0: News. I'm Stephanie Officer. President Trump at a White House event today asked to ballpark when the Strait of Hormuz would reopen.
1: The only one that has control of the Strait of Hormuz right now is the United States Navy. We have a blockade that's been infallible. It's a steel wall. And we let people in that we want to let in, and those people come in, and they've been coming in and they're going out. So it's actually open now.
0: Severe storms moving from the Midwest to the Northeast. More than 67 million Americans are on alert for storm systems that spawned possible tornadoes in Illinois. ABC News meteorologist Samara Theodore.
2: From Bakersfield to Redding, California, right on up to Idaho Falls into the Texas Panhandle, we have single-digit humidity and gust up to 40 miles per hour. That is a recipe for wildfires. The smoke from these fires is going to diminish the air quality for places like Spokane, Walla Walla, Boise, Denver.
0: This is ABC News. Four more states are holding primary elections tomorrow night, including an important swing state, Wisconsin.
3: Just one day to go until the primary for governor, where Democratic Socialist Francesca Hong is taking on Milwaukee County Executive David Crowley, the pick of the party establishment.
4: This race has been chaotic. It has been messy.
3: Polls show Hong with a commanding lead. The big question hanging over her campaign, can a Democratic Socialist win a general election in a swing state? Hong, a state lawmaker and restaurant owner, is pushing for universal health care and a higher minimum wage.
0: That's ABC's Karen Hua. The West Coast facing a double whammy of elevated wildfire danger and air quality alerts. Denim company Levi's reports a cyber breach in a new SEC filing saying corporate info was accessed. The Dukes of Hazzard star Ben Jones has died. He played a mechanic known as Cooter on the show. Jones' wife says on social media he suffered a heart attack. He was 84. I'm Stephanie Officer, ABC News.
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8: 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Here's the forecast from the National Weather Service. Mostly cloudy overnight with showers and thunderstorms, low 65. Cloudy Tuesday, then gradually becoming mostly sunny, high 83. Partly cloudy Tuesday night, low 60. Mostly sunny Wednesday, high 83. I'm Bob Joseph, WNBF News.
9: 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Doctors often recommend colonoscopy, but the fecal occult blood test and sigmoidoscopy also effectively find colorectal cancer early. When people can pick the test they prefer, they're more likely to actually get tested. 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
12: He's here. 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
13: Hello, America. 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Power Hour 3. We'll take calls at the bottom of the hour. Our number, 877-381-3811. 877-381-3811. I'm glad Mr. Producer pulled this one. A Christian migrant. He was Muslim. And he was, or he is from Iran. And he goes before the McKinney, Texas City Council and warns them about this Islamic center that they are voting on whether or not to approve them building it there or not. And by the way, the vote was 7-0 for McKinney, Texas. But I thought you'd want to hear just 2 minutes of what he had to say. Cut 16, Mr. Producer, go.
14: Hello, my name is Eddie Issa. I'm a Sharia law survivor from Iran. And I'm here to tell you, this is a dangerous ideology you're allowing in your country. Every country that is Islamic now, it used to be a Christian country. And we were soft Christians and we allowed these people to come in, bring their Sharia law into their countries and slowly kill us off left and right. Let me make it very clear to you. Christianity is a personal relationship with God where it says, but render unto Caesar's what is Caesar's, render unto God what is God's. Islam is Sharia law, deen wa dawah, religion and state, which is not even compatible with the American thing. And when these people will use taqiyya to lie to you, to manipulate you, because whenever Islam is little, they will lie to you and tell you they come in peace. This is level one. Level two is what's happening in UK right now, where you have two-tier policing, where you have like the blasphemy laws, Islamophobia, racism, all this nonsense that they talk about. First of all, Islam is not a race. So anytime you criticize Islam, they will use the race card. But there's all, every country has this disgusting ideology inside their country, including my own country, Iran, Russia. Islamophobia is another made-up bullshit because they don't want you to criticize their death cult. That's why they will put that. That's why they push it in UK. In every country they go to, M103 is in Canada right now. They deliberately try to silence us. And the worst people that are trapped in it is Muslims themselves because they can't leave that death cult because they're told if you question that disgusting book, you're called a kufar and they get killed over it, just like my friends who are apostates in prison or dead right now in Iran. I'm telling you, this is a bad idea and you're going to regret not listening to people like us who lived under Sharia law. Thank you, Eddie.
13: Every word of that is important. Every word. Every word. And yet we can't seem to get through to these local councilmen, to these zoning boards, but we must keep at it. We must keep at it. In Iran, Let me just say this. The concerns that I've shared with you and you've shared with me seem to be manifesting. Whatever happens from this point forward, it does not appear that we are focused on destroying this regime. That doesn't mean we won't have an intensive military attack again at some point, because I don't see any way out of this other than that. But the goal is not going to be the elimination of the regime. The people are going to have to eliminate the regime. I hope we arm them. I hope somebody arms them. But I get very down about this, because I know they're executing people, and we don't even know how many people they're slaughtering right now. But the regime is weak. The United States military has done a hell of a job early on with the Israelis, now by ourselves. The country is very poor, but the regime is not. And one of the people that really has this figured out is a man that served as the vice chairman of the Joint Chiefs at one point. He's a 4-star retired general, army general. Absolutely is combat hardened, and that's Jack Keane. He was a commander, and I don't know all the details, but saw lots of action in Vietnam. He's well into his 80s, and yet he fights. And he pushes back against the propaganda. Here he is today on Fox, cut 18, go.
15: Well, I think when you take a look at the evidence, we've been at it 4 months now. We went to a ceasefire on April the 7th, largely because the Iranians shut down the Straits of Hormuz, and they were willing to negotiate about that very subject. And then we imposed a naval blockade on April the 13th. And obviously we were trying to put economic pressure on them as well. So we've been at this for 4 months over the Straits of Hormuz and applying economic pressure. And now we're in a diplomatic phase with them with two issues on the table: Straits of Hormuz opening up, and also the nuclear enterprise. And that's being kicked down the road for negotiations. I think at times we underestimate where the Iranians really are in terms of where their head is. And we have a tendency to look at them in terms of what is the impact of the blockade doing to the economy? How much money are they losing every single day, every single month? Where is their currency in terms of its value? What's their inflation rate? These are all norms that we look at ourselves, and we look at them and say, my, this is absolutely devastating to them. At some point, you know, they're going to fold their hand. But you got to understand where this regime is really coming from, the people who are running it. They have an ideology that they're holding to. They absolutely believe right now that they have the upper hand. I know there's people that don't want to admit that, but that's where the Iranians are. I'm not saying that's where they are. I don't believe it myself. But it's irrelevant. They believe it. They believe the Straits of Hormuz is a strategic asset, and they are not going to bargain that away. Even if they gave in to the concessions we wanted them to make over the Straits, we already have evidence that they won't comply with it, because two presidents signed the deal, and days later, the Iranians didn't comply with it. Mm-hmm. So where they are, they will not give up the Straits of Hormuz unless we take it back by force. No amount of economic pressure on them, I think, will bend them to do that.
13: And the other thing is this. I want to underscore something it was touching on. The Iranian people are suffering from this economic squeeze that we have on Iran. The leadership in the inner circle, the regime, is unaffected. Utterly unaffected. Do they act like they're affected? Do they look like they're hungry? Do they sound like they're hungry? No. They're absolutely unaffected. So they're going to hold on with everything they have, and they believe Allah's telling them to do it. What about the Iranian Republican Guard Corps? Well, they're the first ones who will be fed, as opposed to the regular army, the police, and the people. Because that's their form of their SS, the Nazi SS, to hold on. That's what they're all about. And so that's why it's important. I hope you heard my opening statement last night, Sunday on Fox. I hope many people heard what Jack Keane just said on my show and also on Fox. And part of the problem is, apart from Fox, maybe there are a few other instances, but mostly the public's not hearing any of this, which is why I think it's so important that I'm able to speak to you on this radio program all over the country, all over the world, actually, because we are streamed all over the world, and we have our podcast, which is of the radio show, which is also heard all over the world, because people just tap in online and listen to it. We'll be right back.
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0: You know, let's grab a few calls while we're here. Then we'll get back to some of the news. But I want to hear what some of you have to say. Ken in Spotsylvania, Virginia. I know exactly where that is. There was also a battle there, folks, you know. The great WMAL. Go.
1: Hey, Mark, how you doing?
0: All right, how are you?
1: I listen to your show every day coming home just about, and I really enjoy it.
0: Thank you.
1: I can appreciate that you had Adisa on there in Texas, because he does talk about the one key thing that goes along with what I'm talking about, and that's political jihad. And I think that, Saeed, Piker, Mamdani, they're all just sort of riding in on the slow-rolled communism that the United States is experiencing right now. It's like a Trojan horse. They're using it to get into politics, to get control of the system, just like Adisa talks about.
0: You're 100% right. And this is what they call political Islam. And yet most of Islam is that, isn't it? When you go through the Sharia law, and I've gone through enough of it, I mean, even Jefferson talks about this, and Adams talks about this, and Alexis de Tocqueville writes about this, and you can just see it. Churchill talked about it, and people need to understand that Islam, apart from Christianity and Judaism, Islam is a governing political ideology. That's what it is. And so... whereas Christianity is not, you have some values, beliefs, principles that kind of direct your thinking and direct your approach and so forth. But it's not telling you how to run a country. It's not telling you, it doesn't have hundreds and hundreds of laws that you need to comply with in order to run a country and so forth. Same with Judaism. And then there's this other point I will mention. I'll let you go on, Ken, which is when we talked about the other day, that Jonathan Sacks, the great Orthodox Jewish scholar and a rabbi in Britain, he was a bigger-than-life figure, really. He pointed out, I hadn't thought about this. He said, the three Abrahamic faiths, the oldest being Judaism, the second oldest Christianity, and then Islam, he said the two oldest do not require you to be part of their faith to pray to God. God will listen to you, whether you're Christian or Jewish, or if you don't know what you are. That's not the case with Islam. Islam teaches that the only way you can communicate with God is through that faith, period, which is one of the reasons why all the other faiths have to be destroyed. Go ahead, Ken.
1: Yeah, you're exactly right. The Islamic faith is a totalitarian religion. And every country, as has been said before, that they go into in political jihad, that's exactly what they do. They are looking for total domination. And they do it in a way that sort of catches people by surprise. And sometimes it's too late before they get a chance to correct.
0: Yeah, but you know what? Today we shouldn't be, because we see Europe's collapsing. We know what's going on in Africa and the Middle East. And then we see in our own streets. We see Times Square. We see what goes on in Dearborn, Michigan. We see what goes on in Paterson, New Jersey. We see what's going on in locations throughout our country. The marching, the saluting, the sloganeering. And I don't mean in a good way. I mean in a bad way. And they're doing this all very publicly to make a show of force. And they're being urged on by imams in so many of these mosques. And we're finding now that mosques are being funded by Iraq, by Qatar, by Saudi Arabia. And so when you see a $20 million massive mosque just pop up in Dearborn, Michigan, you should know that there's foreign countries, I believe it was Iraq, that was involved in that. And foreign countries shouldn't be free to do these sort of things, including exporting their people and building these, what I call these fortresses, these segregated Sharia law fortresses in our country, because they do not assimilate. And they're not going to assimilate. What kind of a country commits suicide through immigration like this? Seriously. Ours, apparently. All right, Ken. Great call. I appreciate you, buddy. Take care. Let's go to Bill Morgantown on SXM, that is Sirius XM Satellite. How are you?
2: Just fine. Many time listener, first time call.
0: Thank you, sir.
2: And the reason I did was for the general that was on there. I'm not sure if he was Marine or whatnot.
0: Army.
2: But he just, okay, Army. Well, I'm sure living where you do, you probably heard of Chesty Puller.
0: Oh, yeah.
2: You know, Marine, everything else. Mm-hmm. His son was a classmate of mine at William Mary, and I wanted to salute him one weekend because never met the gentleman in life. Great guy. But he made a statement to me, and this was when Vietnam was first getting cranked up. This was in 65, 66.
0: Mm-hmm.
2: He said, we don't need to get involved in a ground war in Asia.
0: Mm-hmm.
2: And he cited the case. We never have prevailed. In Korea, we didn't. Vietnam, we didn't. In Iraq, we didn't. Afghanistan, we didn't. And he brought up an interesting point about if these people don't have any more value for life, particularly their own citizens, that's a tough, you know, I think what he's trying to say is it's awfully hard to beat somebody that has no fear of death.
0: Yeah, but here's the problem. If we're going to say that, and I'm not saying we should send ground forces in the Middle East right now. In fact, I've already against it. But if we're going to keep telling the enemy, no ground forces in Asia, no ground forces in the Middle East, no, well, we might as well just close down the Army and the Marines. You can't tell an enemy that we don't put ground forces here, there, everywhere. If we choose not to, don't. Right, but let's keep our mouth shut about it.
2: Okay, I agree with that. I mean, like I said, I really do. But again, though...
0: And keep in mind what Reagan did. He didn't send any ground forces. He used domestic ground forces. He funded oppositions. He funded right. Oppositions in those countries. And we're not even doing that in Iran.
2: Well, I know. That's what I'm kind of curious about with this, because it seems to me like that from a time and place thing, that a situation that we have in Iran, relatively speaking, is Vietnam. So I know what that was like. It seems like that we're not even in the same situation we were within when things were going well. And I certainly hope we can prevail in this, but I don't know if the traditional, and our military has done a great job, but is that the thing that's going to take to do something with Iran?
0: I thought it was a no-brainer. It's getting kind of late in the day for it, but I thought it was a no-brainer. You have a population that's very, very large and very largely opposed to this administration. That is their administration. And they've shown that they're willing to fight, but they can only fight so hard with their bare hands and their knuckles. So I'm kind of disappointed. I'm very disappointed. Maybe we've done something we don't know about it, but I doubt it. All right, and thank you for your service, Bill. 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

0: Is that a copy of the Constitution you've got? 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
1: How dare him? 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I understand things are expensive. I really do. 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But I get it. You get those damn credit cards still. They just keep piling up and piling up and piling up. And the interest on those

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0: Mm-hmm. Say what? Mondami last week. Democratic socialism is going back to where the party used to be, he says. This is an ignoramus. It comes out of Uganda. They come to the United States, but he's an ignoramus, and he knows nothing about our country, nothing. Cut three, go.
2: Seeing a lot of examples of what it can look like to have that focus on the working person. People who understand that affordability isn't just something you say, it's something you have to deliver. And that in doing this, we're not running away from the Democratic Party, we're going back to what the party used to be. You think about FDR and LaGuardia. You think about the New Deal. That's what the Democratic Party once was. That's what it could be again.
0: Oh, right. It never was. Never was. New Deal. Anybody ever hear the Great Society? It's even bigger than the New Deal. Anybody ever hear that? We went over the tax rates. Didn't we? Massive redistribution. They act like the world ended with big government when FDR was there. And how well did that work out? They took a bad recession, turned it into a depression, and went on for 10 years at the height. 25% of Americans were unemployed. Oh, remember that great FDR. And they're all using that propaganda. I addressed it last week, and I'm addressing it again. FDR. I like Ronald Reagan. Remember Ronald Reagan? Slashed tax rates. Slashed regulations. Remember all that? Slash the capital gains tax. Zero death tax. Eliminated the death tax. Our economy grew so fast, so big. Nobody ever saw anything like it. I understand what we talk about today. I'm telling you, our economy grew by the time Reagan left almost 30%. 30%. Can you imagine that, Ron? 30%. When Reagan came in, the Carter inflation rate was over 12%. We talk about now, oh my God, it's 2.6%. What are we going to do? That was unimaginable back then. So for 2 years, Reagan and the Fed had to squeeze inflation out of the system because the Democrats always create inflation like Carter did and, you know, Biden did and so forth and so on. To squeeze it out of the system. So really, if you think about it, it was a 5.5, 6-year period in which our economy grew by almost 30%. And I love it. I love it when the woke right tell us, no, we gotta focus on different issues now. No, we need government intervention. We need government activity. They sound like neo-socialists. Forget the neo. They sound like socialist light. They do. big centralized government. They act as if we don't have a constitution. They act like they like FDR. What about Reagan? And not only that, Reagan won two massive landslides, more than any Republican in the history of the Republican Party. Both electorally and the popular vote. Bigger than FDR's. That's my recollection. Every state but Minnesota, when he was running against Mandel, he lost it by 3,000 votes, which means if 1,500 votes have gone his way, he would have won every single state in the union. He got almost 60% of the vote. He had a third party candidate running. John Anderson, a congressman from Illinois. And he still won a massive landslide. And forget about Reagan. Forget about him. We, the woke right, they sound like Marxists too. Like, forget about everything that came. I love it now. National conservatism. Hello? Federalism. No, national conservatism. Ted Cruz is a liberal and Mark Levin's a liberal. We have national conservatism. What the hell is that? Well, you're hearing it from JD. You're hearing it from the so-called American Conservative magazine, which has nothing to do with conservatives or Americanism. It's an un-American anti-conservative magazine, such as it is, for the seven people who read it. Oh, yeah. Oh, yeah. Those old principles. Principles are principles. And if they're old and they're still around, that means they're very good. Those of you who go to church, those are old principles, you know. Those of you who go to temple, those are old principles. Oh, yes, I know. The Enlightenment. Yeah. No, no, new stuff. That's what's good. We need to invent a new conservatism. Well, it sounds like socialism and liberalism. No, no. You don't understand. You're a boomer.
3: What?
0: No, I understand completely. Let's go to Larry. Roberts, Illinois, the great WRPW. Larry, how are you, sir?
4: I'm very well. And, Mark, I want to thank you for being one of the few people gutsy enough to come out and tell what's really going on. I really love the way they've taken this communist Muslim bunch that we've got up in Michigan now, and now they're calling them progressive.
0: Yeah.
4: So I do have a little question for you.
0: Yes, sir.
4: Was Venezuela a progressive country? Because I remember people from Venezuela, they would leave that utopia and they would come to the most racist, backwards nation. Oh, wait, that was us.
0: Yeah.
4: And they came here. And it makes me wonder why in the world not one journalist is asked, why do people leave Cuba? Why do they leave China? Why do they leave all these wonderful places?
0: Why do they leave these majority Muslim countries and come here?
4: Yes.
0: Because they want to conquer us.
4: To come to a septic tank like the United States. It's amazing to me.
0: They want to conquer us.
4: That's exactly right. And then when they finally do conquer us, the ones that don't agree with them will be thrown off of rooftops.
0: Larry, you're not so off the mark here. I want people to understand who have children and grandchildren that they need to understand the violence that is inbred in this Islamist ideology. You look around the world, you look what's going on in Spain, where these Islamists came in from Morocco, how they're beating women, how they're breaking into stores, people are being raped. I mean, you got to understand, look how they treat their own women, their own people. This is a primitive, barbaric ideology. That's what it is. And they seek to govern over us. So when you have in McKinney, Texas, and places like that, and not just there, all over the country, these moronic buffoons who sit behind these tables in their white shirts and ties and in their summer dresses, and they are voting to allow these fortresses, these Sharia fortresses, to be built in their communities. They are voting to destroy the communities, the state, and the country. And that's exactly what's going on. When these judges in their black robes in their courtrooms, they step in and they twist the Constitution into a pretzel, into a paperclip, and they are in there and they're acting like it's no big deal what they're doing to try and obstruct this administration from doing what it needs to do. They don't realize, do they? Or maybe they do and they don't care, that their court means nothing to the Islamists. It's Sharia courts that matter. And so we're living in like a double world here, two different worlds. And we are creating it. If you're not going to have people come here and assimilate into our culture, into our country, into our system, but instead are sworn to destroy it, and I don't know how many clips I have played, dozens, we might be well over 100 by now, of imams and so-called scholars and professors and activists, and what they're preaching to destroy, to decapitate, to eliminate violence with people who don't embrace their ideology, people who don't embrace their violence. And this is going on, and we only see the tip of the iceberg. This is a nation that's going to destroy itself just as England has destroyed itself and France has destroyed itself and every European country in between. Look at Spain, for God's sakes. And Spain spent 800 years fighting the Islamists, finally forced them out of Spain, and now they're back. And now they're back. Thank you for your call, Larry, and I'm going to tell the truth come hell or high water. I'll be right back.
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5: Dad, guess what?
6: What?
5: You are going to be a grandfather.
6: That's great. You're going to be a wonderful mom, and I can't wait to be a grandpa. Not too long ago, moments like this with my daughter would have been a challenge. It was a long road for me to find myself again after Vietnam. I struggled to connect with almost everyone and preferred being alone. It was my neighbor Jim, another Vietnam veteran, who finally convinced me that I could still connect with my family and find that fulfilling life I'd lost. In fact, I called Jim first with the news about my granddaughter, Lizzie. Hey, Jim, I'm going to be a grandfather.
7: Congratulations, Dave.
6: Hey, let's get together and celebrate.
7: Well, as long as you're not grilling.
6: My pride was my armor, but I didn't know it then. 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I was sad, was scared, I felt alone. I didn't know how to reach out, so I hid behind anger and silence. But then I decided to listen to Jim and went for help down at the VA. If I can take that first step after almost 50 years, I know other veterans can too. Visit maketheconnection.net to find out more.
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10: 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Or this to the treadmill on your

0: right, we're down to our last few minutes. We'll get to callers in a moment. Gold entered 2026 after a historic year, 53 new all-time highs. Record annual demand and average price up 44% year over year, then pushed past $5,500 an ounce in January. That's incredible, isn't it? And it hovers around $5,000 an ounce, but the trajectory is up with precious metals. It simply is. But even more than that, we know over the last 20 years, the value of our currency has gone down significantly, and the value of gold has gone up significantly. And so when you look at that over a period of 20 years, it tells you everything you need to know. Furthermore, you've got central banks, including in China, who are buying a lot of gold. And quite frankly, a lot of people are buying a lot of gold because there's this temporary sort of hiccup, because the trajectory is not in a straight line going north. It flattens out, it goes up, a little down, then flattens out, it goes up, but it goes up and up. That's the trajectory. And right now it's sort of flattened out a little bit, and that's when you strike. When you're buying gold, silver, when you're buying real estate, when you buy now, not when it's at its height, its highest, you buy now. 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I just encourage you to get it. Let's go to Nick, Cincinnati, Ohio, the great WKRC. Nick, go right ahead, please.
1: Hey, the only reason I'm calling is because I can't seem to get anybody to understand the return on investment that Bin Laden actually made. It's the easiest way to calculate why a businessman named Trump would turn around and be very concerned about the idea of the Iranians actually being that close to a nuclear weapon. Everybody turns around and forgets that when that all happened, we had no air travel. The NFL was turned off for 3 or 4 days. Every airplane in the sky was grounded, flat out grounded.
0: You're talking about 9/11?
1: Finland?
0: Yeah.
1: Yeah. 25 years ago, the people in Newfoundland, you have a three-bedroom house, they'd have 24 people living in their house. Mm-hmm. Every airplane across the country was landed and put down in places that there weren't supposed to be a parking spot. Mm-hmm. That was one minor little cause that was never identified. The city of New York was given by the federal government, which means Kansas people, Ohio people, everybody paid the federal government to restore those towers. Mm-hmm. And that doesn't even cover the long-term health costs, just for a simple conventional attack. One nuclear attack, even if it's crap, a small little bitty one like a Hiroshima concept, would be way more expensive.

0: Now, the generals, like Keane and everybody, I heard one comment that actually made the most sense. He said, peace doesn't get negotiated. First, it gets managed. Then it gets negotiated. And Trump is the ultimate definition of why the job of POTUS is on the job training only. There ain't nobody that walks into that job and really and truly knows how to do it. Mm-hmm. So this is the ultimate situation where he's using what skills he has, and he's relying on the fact that he knows the cost of not doing this is greater than the cost and aggravation and political cost of doing it. And it sucks. And it really does suck. Like you said, he's got this problem with Erdogan, apparently, over the Kurds and getting those weapons in a properly, you know.
1: Hey, listen, a great call. I let you go on a long time because you're making a lot of sense to me, but I got to roll. It's a heartbreak. It's the end of the show. We, first of all, thank you. We salute our armed forces, police officers, firefighters, emergency personnel, ICE, our truckers, the men and women in Ukraine, the men and women in Iran, the men and women in Israel, and you, the American people, red-blooded Yanks. I'll see you tomorrow, and God bless. Take care.
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11: ABC News, I'm Stephanie Officer. The United Nations monitoring Colombia's recovery from a magnitude 7.4 earthquake that so far has killed 132. UN Deputy Spokesperson Farhan Haq.
12: Our thoughts go out to all who have suffered as a result of this earthquake, and we stand ready to help as needed.
11: The White House has pledged $15.5 million in aid for Colombia's earthquake response. The former joint base in Charleston, South Carolina, renamed today in honor of that state's late Senator Lindsey Graham. At the ceremony, Defense Secretary Pete Hegseth said Graham dedicated his life to serving the state and the U.S. Armed Forces.
13: Those gray tails that say Charleston, now when they land in far-flung places, will say Graham. The world will remember that name.
11: Hegseth saying Graham knew that to ensure peace, we must be prepared for war. Graham died on July 11th at the age of 71. This is ABC News. Offensive coordinator Eric Bieniemy returned to the Kansas City Chiefs for the first practice since his wife was shot in their Virginia home. His 27-year-old son has been arrested. One closely watched Senate race is facing a surge in deepfake ads.
14: In one, Republican Ken Paxton is seen driving a convertible with two mistresses as passengers. In another ad, his Democratic opponent, James Tallarico, is depicted in a dress singing about transgender rights.
15: Boys in white dresses with blue satin sashes.
14: Texas is one of 29 states with laws against AI-generated political ads, but here the ban applies only within 30 days of an election. Jim Ryan, ABC News in Dallas-Fort Worth.
11: The L.A. Sheriff's Office says a 27-year-old man was arrested Sunday at Kim Kardashian's Hidden Hills, California home on suspicion of burglary. They say deputies responded to the property following a report from a security guard of a break-in. I'm Stephanie Officer, ABC News.
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23: 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Here's the forecast from the National Weather Service. Mostly cloudy overnight with showers and thunderstorms, low 65. Cloudy Tuesday, then gradually becoming mostly sunny, high 83. Partly cloudy Tuesday night, low 60. Mostly sunny Wednesday, high 83. I'm Bob Joseph, WNBF News.
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0: I'm John Batchelor. Bill Raggio, Senior Fellow, Foundation for Defense of Democracy, continues with me, and we're turning to Ukraine war. Ukraine war and the North Korean ballistic missile deployment underway or planned underway. News to me, so I welcome John Hardy of the FDD, who, riding with his colleague and intern, Chloe Hurd, are identifying new threats to Ukraine and to the battlefront entirely of the whole of Europe. John, a very good day to you. What North Korean ballistic missile unit? What are they bringing to the battle, and why now? Good evening to you.
1: Hey, John. Hey, Bill. Thanks for having me back on the show. This comes from a report in Reuters last week citing a Ukrainian military intelligence official, Andriy Cherniak, who revealed that North Korea is dispatching a unit equipped with KN-23, and he says also KN-24, short-range ballistic missiles. These are missiles that North Korea has already been providing to Russia since 2023. But these additional missiles, which he says will number as many as 120, although reportedly the exact details about the deployment and, you know, the number of troops and missiles, et cetera, reportedly remain to be kind of finalized in upcoming high-level talks. Anyways, these missiles would add to Russia's own growing production of like 9M723 series for Iskander M system and various others that are really causing a lot of challenges for Ukraine, given its shortage of kind of missile defense interceptors. So, again, as many as 120. For context, that's around double or so of Russia's own production of short-range ballistic missiles per month. So not a ridiculously high number, but also, you know, it will significantly kind of supplement Russia's magazine depth, in its coming strikes.
0: You report that they'll be attached to the 112th Missile Brigade in the province next to Ukraine. The integration of North Korean units into Russian battlefronts, was that considered successful before? Or are they anticipating any difficulty this time?
1: Yes, this has been a mutually advantageous relationship for Russia and North Korea. You know, folks may remember that Putin and Kim signed a kind of a mutual defense pact earlier in the war. North Korea, of course, has deployed maybe some, 12 to 15,000 troops to Russia's Kursk region to help expel Ukrainian forces in 2024, 2025. Also sent Russia, millions of artillery munitions, shells, rockets, et cetera, as well as various other arms. And, the Russians in turn have given North Korea a lot of help with, things like their satellite launch program, reportedly, missile technology. The Russians have helped the North Koreans improve the accuracy of their KN-23/24 short-range ballistic missiles. So, those missiles carry larger warheads and have longer ranges than the Russian Iskander, but they are, pretty inaccurate. I think earlier in the war, the Ukrainian intelligence thought it was their accuracy something like, it sometimes missed their targets by like a kilometer. They'd often fail in midair, but the Russians, eventually helped them improve the accuracy and kind of reliability and survivability. So, again, this is a mutually advantageous relationship. The North Koreans have gained combat experience, something they hadn't really had since the Korean War, and the Russians in turn are getting these various forms of support.
0: Bill, you have a question for John.
2: John, Ukraine wants Elon Musk and Starlink to support it in hunting these missiles. How would this work? What is the mechanism for Starlink to be used to help defeat this threat of the North Korean missiles?
1: Yes, yeah, so just for context, as I alluded to a few moments ago, Ukraine is really struggling with a shortage of both Patriot batteries and especially the interceptor missiles for them. The U.S.-made Patriot system is Ukraine's really only reliable defense against Russian ballistic threats. So Ukraine usually can, deal pretty well with one-way attack drones and subsonic cruise missiles. But when it comes to these kind of ballistic and higher-end cruise missiles, Ukraine really struggles. And we've seen over the past few months, Russia really pounding Kyiv and other cities. And in some cases, as many like as two dozen or more ballistic missiles, get through unopposed just because Ukraine doesn't have the capacity to shoot them down right now. The United States, of course, has its own magazine depth problems, which are I think, you know, causing it to be hesitant to give many more to Ukraine. Same goes for the Europeans. And, you know, there are various alternative solutions in the work, you know, a lower cost Patriot missile, potentially a licensed production for Ukraine, et cetera, a Ukrainian kind of alternative system called Freya. But these are all, you know, quite some ways away. And so I think right now Ukraine's best, maybe only option to reduce this Russian ballistic missile threat is to, you know, strike the so-called archer rather than the arrows. So to do that, the Ukrainians are asking the United States to allow them to use the Starlink satellite internet service, which is provided by Elon Musk's SpaceX, inside Russian territory. So the Ukrainians have already relied on this system extensively since 2022. They use it, among other things, for, you know, controlling drones, for so-called middle strikes, mid-range strikes inside the occupied territories. But SpaceX restricts its use inside Russia. So if that restriction were dropped, or maybe there was a carve-out for some, you know, 100, 200 kilometers or so, Ukraine could use Starlink-controlled drones to hunt for and strike you know, these missile launchers, which are usually kept inside Russia proper rather than the occupied territories. So once they find them, they can, you know, they can strike them with, say, loitering munitions, or, you know, just, you know, send the coordinates back and strike them with a missile. You know, maybe it's a Western missile, maybe it's one of the Ukrainian indigenous ballistic missiles that they're currently working on developing.
2: And if I could follow that up, what are the reasons for Starlink denying access for their services to be used inside Russia? Is Starlink, SpaceX concerned about retaliation from Russia, or is there another reason?
1: Yeah, so for a long time, SpaceX was, I think it started for good reasons. You know, SpaceX was trying to prevent the Russians from using Starlink. You know, earlier in the war, the Russians were kind of getting these Starlink terminals via the black market and, you know, using them inside the occupied territories, even though inside Russia proper, it was blocked. SpaceX eventually, at Ukraine's behest earlier this year, you know, cracked down on that, prevented the Russians from using them. So, you know, that's been great. But now Ukraine kind of wants to flip the script, use these inside Russia. And according to reports from, you know, The Atlantic and other outlets, you know, Elon Musk has been reluctant to grant that request. He reportedly is pushing for, you know, the Ukrainians to make a deal. I think, you know, in my view, you know, allowing Ukraine to kind of erode this one of Russia's last remaining sources of material advantage over Ukraine, kind of last remaining battlefield advantage over Ukraine, would actually be conducive to, you know, encouraging Putin to negotiate in good faith. But anyhow, right now, Musk is not super keen on this idea, reportedly. And so I think it'll ultimately take intervention from Trump and the White House to encourage Musk to kind of greenlight this. You know, Zelensky has raised this with Trump directly a couple weeks ago during an Oval Office meeting. Reportedly, Trump was noncommittal. So, you know, hopefully he and his officials will kind of see the logic that this request is really in pursuit of peace. And I think, you know, Trump actually, last month at the Ankara summit for NATO, he did allude to the fact that Ukraine, I think in his words, was, you know, escalating for peace, meaning the Ukrainian strikes inside Russia targeting things like oil refineries and what have you. Is sure, that's, I guess, an escalation, but it's done in pursuit of leverage to enable peace, not just, you know, for the sake of it. And I think this would be along those same lines.
0: We're speaking with John Hardy of the Foundation for Defense of Democracies, writing with his colleague Chloe Hurd. John is the Deputy Director of the Russia Program at the FDD. When we come back, what are the target packages for the North Korean missiles, and why? Bill Roscio, my colleague and co-host, I'm John Batchelor.
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13: So how are things? 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

0: I'm John Batson with Bill Roscio, my colleague and co-host. He's a senior fellow at the FGD, and we're joined by John Hardy, who is deputy director of the Russia program, writing most recently of News. The Russians are inviting in North Korean ballistic missile teams, deployments, bringing them, according to John's and Chloe's Heard's reporting, 120 missiles, which is 2 months' worth of production in Russia of short-range ballistic missiles. The first recorded instance of using missiles, a North Korean missile, confirmed by Ukraine, following John's reporting, is recently. So this is not old stuff. What are the target packages for these things, John? You note that the first missile used missed or must have missed because it killed a family of 10. So how are they going to use these?
1: Yeah, that particular strike was just such a tragedy. Reportedly, almost all the members of that family in the Ukrainian city of Kryvyi Rih were killed, maybe save for a soldier who's fighting at the front. It just goes to show the deadly consequences that North Korea and support for Russia can have. So I think if we're talking about how these missiles will be used, I'd look at Russia's broader strike campaign in recent months. I think they've generally been targeting as a first priority Ukrainian defense industry, especially ballistic missile and UAV production. You've also seen them targeting like logistics. So, shipping out of Odessa, we discussed that last week, that the problems, the effective blockade Russia's trying to impose on shipping from the greater Odessa area, as well as kind of retaliation on things like Novopochta, Ukrainian postal service and what have you, for the Ukrainian strikes on the Russian wild berries, kind of like the Russian Amazon. So I think in the winter, or as kind of summer turns into fall and winter, it's widely expected that Russia will resume its targeting of Ukrainian critical infrastructure, especially electricity, even water, in an attempt to kind of gain leverage and freeze the Ukrainians into submission. That's what they've done in the past winters, and I think this winter, if it's as cold as the last one, could very well be the hardest one Ukrainians have faced since the war began, given the paucity of air defense. And the fact that all this damage to their energy system in the past winters, although it's been somewhat repaired, that damage still kind of stacks. And so they go into this winter with reduced energy capacity.
0: So you're looking at them striking energy nodes with the missiles. That would be target number one.
1: I think later this year that will be. I think currently, as in the past couple summers, right now it's like defense industry mainly, as well as some other targets. I think as the weather cools, it'll go back to energy infrastructure.
0: Bill, you have a question.
2: John, the Ukraine has been stepping up attacks against Russian oil refineries and petroleum output facilities. With the current war, U.S. war with Iran, the shutdown of Strait Hormuz, and the Houthis' attempt to shut down the Red Sea, how does the Trump administration perceive this, given that this would disruption of further oil supplies would harm the increase the cost of oil, increase problems with the global supply?
1: Yeah, so I think one thing that's important to note is that by and large, the Ukrainians have been targeting Russian refining capacity rather than production. I think that the hit to refining capacity has perhaps some degree caused the Russians to slightly reduce output, but or production output. But in general, they're trying to target refining to create kind of a fuel crisis. And as we've discussed in prior shows, they've been successful in that, although I think the Russians are starting to deal with it to some degree. I think if you look at just the public comments from Trump and other officials, they are pretty impressed by this Ukrainian campaign. And like I just said a few minutes ago, Trump has called it an escalation that could lead to peace. I think those are his rough words. So I think that, and actually the Trump administration has been providing intelligence to support this campaign. So things like, mapping routes for Ukrainian drones and cruise missiles, helping Ukrainians identify the specific pieces of these infrastructure facilities to take out to cause the most lasting damage. So, I think Trump sees this as a piece of leverage that he can in turn use when he's trying to restart these peace talks with Moscow.
0: There's indication from Kyiv that Russia is entertaining inviting more North Korean combat troops into theater. I believe the original deployment was 12,000. There were casualties, and they went home. Additional troops, the number you mentioned, Mr. Zelensky points to, is 30,000. Are these seen as determinative on the battlefield, or is this training? How are the North Korean troops to be used?
1: So still pretty unclear. There was an allegation made by Zelensky maybe a couple weeks ago at this point that that the Russians want another 30,000 troops from North Korea and are making preparations in a region bordering Ukraine to receive them. So really unclear if and when these troops will come, what their exact role will be. But I think it would be a problem for Ukraine. You know, I think if you compare that number to like the total number of Russian troops fighting in Ukraine, it's not enormous, but it is equivalent to about, you know, 1 month worth of Russian recruitment. And I think if you look at the past experience with North Korean troops, they're very hardy, they're very disciplined. They now have this combat experience from Kursk, which has been kind of distributed across the force by Ukrainian North Korean lessons learned apparatus. So if these troops do end up showing up and they are involved in combat inside Ukrainian territory rather than in Russian territory, which is obviously now not an issue, it would allow the Russians to significantly increase pressure upon whichever axis of the front they want to put them toward.
0: Bill, you have a question. We have maybe a minute.
2: John, has there been any significant developments on the front lines? Have the Russians taken additional territory? Have the Ukrainians regained territory? Has it remained largely static?
1: Yeah, so I think in general, Ukrainian defense is still holding pretty well. And relative to last year, the Russian advances are slower and more costly. I think there have been some concerning developments around the town of Dobropilia in Donetsk Oblast and nearby Konstantinivka, as well as a little bit north of there, kind of west of Siversk, going towards Slovansk and Kramatorsk. Donetsk Oblast remains the Russians' primary line of effort. And so, they've been putting some additional units moving around, experimenting with different tactics, like using the new Arena M active protection system on tanks, trying to jam Starlink and what have you, to try to figure out a way to respond to Ukraine's own very successful adaptations.
0: John Hardy, Deputy Director of the Russia Program at the Foundation for Defense of Democracies, writing with his colleague Chloe Hurd on North Korea missiles to the battlefront, ? Bill Raggio, Senior Fellow of Foundation for Defense of Democracy. I'm John Batchelor.
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0: I'm John Batchelor. This is the New World Report. I welcome my colleagues and friends. Ernesto Araújo, former foreign minister of the Republic of Brazil. He's traveling. And Alejandro Pina Esclusa, member of the opposition. He is also traveling. The opposition in Venezuela. We will begin with Venezuela because when last we spoke, there was an announcement that the Rodriguez government, interim government, brother and sister, were entering into talks with a woman named Figueroa, representing the opposition, as I understand it, representing the National Assembly's opposition to Maduro's regime once upon a time. The important detail here is that a timeline begins to come into focus for moving toward the elections. Alejandro, a very good day to you. The timeline, what does it look like? What are these two organizations looking to achieve? Good day to you.
1: Good day. Jorge Rodriguez, the brother of Delcy, is the president of the actual National Assembly. And Dinora Figueroa, she's representing the old National Assembly, recognized by the U.S., the Assembly of 2015. So they are the ones that are negotiating the transition. They have announced three milestones. First, the return or the, let's say, guarantee of the political rights, the liberating of the political prisoners and the return of the people in the exiles. This supposedly, according to this note, to this press release, it will be in October. In November, these two groups that are negotiating are gonna designate the members of the Supreme Court. And in December, the members of the Consejo Nacional Electoral, the National Electoral Council, the electoral authorities that will have as a mandate to organize new elections in Venezuela. These 3 points is what this last press release said.
0: Is there a date for an election?
1: No, not yet.
0: So we're going very carefully.
1: Yeah, because this information must be

0: also be considered with something which is happening parallel. You know, John, in Venezuela, the promotions in the military, they are done on the in June and July, because those are the months of the national, let's say, important feasts, important dates, historical dates. So the National Day of Venezuela. And Delcy Rodriguez is promoting to generals and even higher posts, two-star and three-star generals, people related or military related to the Bolivarian Revolution. Let me explain this, if you give me a minute. Before Chavez, the armed forces had the role of defending the country, that is, the sovereignty, to fight drugs and to fight terrorist groups and guerrillas from Colombia. But when Chavez came to power, the new Bolivarian doctrine was to fight the internal enemy, that is, the people inside of Venezuela who were against the Bolivarian Revolution, civilians and military. And these people that are being promoted are linked to that doctrine of Hugo Chavez. So the armed forces apparently is not conducting a transition. Maybe there will be a civilian transition, but not in the military. And this is very important because they are the ones who have the power, the firepower, to keep the Bolivarian Revolution continue.
1: Ernesto, there's turmoil in the biggest election remaining this year in Brazil. Suddenly, the ambassador from Brazil to the United States has his documents revoked. That's very formal language. You having been the foreign minister, understand this is a rebuke to the whole nation. Why? What is the explanation? And this comes so suddenly.
2: Well, John, yes, relations between Lula's government and the United States, I won't say Brazil and the United States, but Lula's government, are at the lowest they have ever been. Or saying differently, Lula has brought Brazil and U.S. relations to the lowest level ever. And that's very significant, because the United States has been the first country to recognize Brazil's independence back in 1824. So it's a historical shift. This doesn't come out of the blue. It comes after Lula did three things to, let's say, signal hostility towards the United States in diplomatic terms. First, he has not given a visa for a high official of the State Department to come to Brazil and have dialogue with several people, including in the opposition, and not allowed him to visit President Bolsonaro in home prison. So that's one thing. More recently, two lower level officials from the State Department also had their visas denied from Brazil. They were coming to talk about the election process. Okay. They were planning to visit the electoral court, for example. So this was seen as Lula's regime having something to hide in terms of the election, electoral process. And most importantly, Brazil has not conceded the agreement to the name of the new ambassador appointed by Donald Trump to Brazil, Daniel Perez from Florida, after 2 months, I think, of the original appointment, which is totally unusual, because I have seen at least in two occasions, Brazil giving the agreement for a new U.S. ambassador in only 24 hours. So clearly, Lula wanted to say to anyone from the Trump administration, "You're not welcome." So this is a reaction. This is the reaction. The U.S. is saying, "Okay, until the moment you give the agreement to the U.S. ambassador, your ambassador can stay in the U.S. but cannot operate as Brazilian ambassador because her visa is suspended." That's a very, very strong political gesture. And it means more than that. It means that the United States are paying attention to everything that's happening in Brazil. We were talking about Venezuela before, right? And I think Venezuela showed that whenever you have a country that is no longer a democracy like Venezuela was under Chavez and Maduro, you start complaining about interference and, you know, United States, for example, meddling in your internal politics. This never happened if you're a democracy. Okay, so now Brazil is going the same way, starting with the same language, the same language I've seen from Maduro, from Delcy Rodriguez when she was foreign minister. So, oh, you cannot interfere in our process. That's okay. No, it signals that there is a problem of Brazilian democracy. I think that's the bottom line. And Trump is showing that to the world. And Brazilians who care about democracy, I think they're grateful for that.
1: Alejandro, the negotiations between Figueroa and the government, between Figueroa and Rodriguez, is that determinative? Is that significant to you? Because it doesn't tell me where Ms. Machado and Mr. Gonzalez, who are the elected leader of the country, Mr. Gonzalez, and the leader of the major opposition, Ms. Machado, are part of the solution to Venezuela. Are they in contact with Figueroa? Would this have been the opposition talking to all members of the opposition, everybody sharing information?
0: I understand that Dinora Figuera is talking to other leaders of the opposition, although the group that she represents is basically parliamentarians from two parties, Voluntad Popular and Primero Justicia, to which Maria Corina Machado does not belong. So this is, a formal discussion between members of the two assemblies, the actual assembly, National Assembly, and the one from 2015. Now, is this going to work? Well, this is a question everybody is asking in Venezuela. I, myself, have no doubt of the good intentions of President Trump and Marco Rubio, but I have doubt on the intentions of the Rodriguez brothers. Although in the press release made public by Dinora Figuera, she says publicly that this negotiation is under the tutelage of the U.S., she admits that. And this is very important because that is the difference between this negotiation and many negotiations that have been going on in the past. This time the United States has a word to say, has the authority to intervene. And this is something that might change the results. I hope that at the end, this will come out with a date for an election.
1: And Ernesto, the revoking of the ambassador's documents, that is a rebuke. It's a rebuke. At the same time, it certainly strengthens the case made by the now opposition leader, the man nominated to be president instead of Mr. Da Silva. That would be the younger Jair Bolsonaro's son, Flavio. Does it aid him in this rebuke? Is it seen as the Lula government misbehaving or mischaracterizing Brazil to the world?
2: Well, John, after this rebuke, as you said it very appropriately, the first polls after that don't show any change, even either for the best or for the better, for the worst, for Flavio Bolsonaro or for Lula. So, in immediate electoral terms, has not affected, but it does affect the overall political scene in Brazil. What are people perceiving? People who follow and study geopolitics and international politics. They see the United States signaling that if Lula is reelected, relations between Brazil and the United States will be very bad. Trade will not come back to normal. Investment will not come back to normal. Technology relations, military relations. By the way, last week, Lula received the visit of Nikolai Patrushev, one of the strongest men in the Kremlin, former KGB or FSB director, so very close to Putin, to discuss military cooperation. Okay, that's clearly a signal that Lula wants to put even more decisively Brazil in the Russia-China axis. So I think the U.S. is signaling that to anyone who cares about Brazil and the free world, that's the future, that Brazil will be in more and more in the hands of Putin and China, that Brazil will be farther and farther away from the Western capitalist democratic financial system, investment system, and everything. So it's much deeper than just the bilateral relations. It's a signal of what is going to happen to Brazil, isolated in South America, not joining the alliance to combat organized crime, not joining the alliance to combat corruption. Well, Brazilian business people who like to hide their heads in the sand and other currents in Brazil will have to make a decision. I think that's the consequence.
1: There's a new president in Colombia when we come back. Ernesto Araújo, former foreign minister of the Republic of Brazil, Alejandro Pena Esclusa, member of the opposition in Venezuela. I'm John Batchelor.

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11: Not completing high school is more of a social thing than it was an academic thing. Even though all these years have passed, I still had that longing to have my diploma.
12: At age 30, Carissa finished her high school diploma.
11: If you're even considering getting your high school diploma, you can do it.
12: No one gets a diploma alone. If you're thinking of

0: I'm John Batchelor. My colleagues Ernesto Araújo and Alejandro Piña Esclusa to comment on the inauguration and successful inauguration of Abelardo de la Espria, the new president of Colombia, a very handsome young man who clearly is sober-minded about the tasks ahead of him, which is to deal with the narco-terrorism and also the collapse of confidence in the Bogota government under Gustavo Petro. De la Espria is 48 years old, and he is immediately saying there will be a military response to armed groups. This is next door to Venezuela. There's enough turmoil in Venezuela for a lifetime, but here we go again. Alejandro, how do you see De la Espria? Is this a help to the opposition to dislodge the narco-terrorism gangsters who are still involved in governing Venezuela? Does De la Espria's dedication to fighting, does that help?
1: It helps very much, because the power that the guerrilla has in Venezuela is that they can go to Colombia back and forth because of the long border that there is between Colombia and Venezuela. But now De la Espria is determined to fight drugs and to fight these terrorist groups. The fight against these groups already started. They captured this weekend a very important leader of the old FARC group, and he was taken prisoner to Colombia. And this is only the beginning. He's going to use the highest technology with the help of the U.S. To destroy these groups. And then the ones that are in Venezuela, they will not have a place to go to. So this is very important. In Colombia, the people is quite happy for the ending of what they call the long, horrible night of Gustavo Petro. The day that De la Espria was inaugurated in Medellin, one of the most important cities of Colombia, there was fireworks all over during the night, celebrating not that De la Espria was the new president, but instead that Gustavo Petro was no longer the president of Colombia. Maria Corina Machado congratulated De la Espria, and he answered her that he's open to help her in whatever necessary to recover democracy in Venezuela, my country.
0: Ernesto, Lula da Silva and his supporters are identified with having not been effective against narco-terrorism, possibly even some bridges between them. I don't know the whole story. I just say there's a suggestion there was a wink at narco-terrorism in Brazil. Does De la Espria help Brazil, or are these separate universes, Brazil and Colombia?
2: John, it helps immensely. His election and the first 48 hours of his presidency with so decisive initiative against narco-traffic. This is drug traffic. This is tremendously important. This tends to reinforce the disposition of the opposition candidate, Flavio Bolsonaro, to strengthen his platform, which is based on the combat, before anything else, the combat against organized crime, with the help of the United States. So Brazil joining the shield of the Americas and fighting drug trafficking. So, and De la Espria shows that he's there for business, and he's a new model. Now we have, of course, in El Salvador, the president of El Salvador, now you have much closer. Bukele. And now you have much closer to home in a much larger country, to Brazil, De la Espria. So it shows even more that you cannot hide anymore in any sort of neutrality, business as usual. No, either you join the fight against crime, and that's the moment to defeat organized crime, or you don't. And you have more and more the impression of what you said, that there are bridges between the power system in Brazil that Lula commands and organized crime, because they don't want to join any sort of exercise. They don't want to have financial means to the financial means that the U.S. would provide to fight organized crime. So I think that's very important for the Brazilians to see that that's the moment.

0: moment that we have to look at the world. It's not only Brazil, it's the world. It's Latin America that is joining a fight. Will Brazil hide from it, or will Brazil even help? Because even if Lula has no contacts with organized crime, the fact that he doesn't join the fight, those people will be expelled from Colombia, from Peru, from Bolivia, and will come to Brazil. Brazil will become the bulwark of drug trafficking and the cartels in Latin America. Is that what Brazilians want? No, I don't think so.
1: Ernesto Araújo, former foreign minister of the Republic of Brazil, the big election coming soon enough. And Alejandro Pena, exclusive member of the opposition in Venezuela. I'm John Batchelor.
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11: ABC News. I'm Stephanie Officer. Todd Blanche sworn in earlier today as the nation's next attorney general. He was narrowly confirmed in a 50-49 vote in the wee hours of Saturday morning. Blanche had been acting AG since April after his predecessor, Pam Bondi, was fired. HHS Secretary RFK Jr. announcing two proposals today, one requiring manufacturers notify the FDA when a substance added to human or animal food is generally recognized as safe, known as GRAS. The other, created with the agricultural secretary, is the federal government's very first proposed definition of ultra-processed foods or junk foods.
12: Research has linked high consumption of ultra-processed food to inflammation and to chronic diseases, including type 2 diabetes and heart disease and Alzheimer's disease. Yet researchers and federal agencies still lack a common definition, federal definition of ultra-processed foods.
11: This is ABC News. The Ojai Raptor Center in California says the bald eagle believed to be Jackie from the internet-famous Eagle Cam has died. They say the bird's condition continued deteriorating over the past several days despite intensive treatment. The bald eagle was rescued 3 weeks ago, found to be severely anemic with inflammation of her kidneys. An historic find in the waters off Italy.
13: It's being called one of the most important underwater archaeological discoveries in many years. Divers off the coast of Sicily finding a shipwreck believed to be more than 2,000 years old. According to the Italian Culture Ministry, the ship likely dates from the 1st or 2nd century BC. It's 140 feet below the surface and contains hundreds of ancient ceramic jars that were used to carry olive oil and wine. The oil and wine is gone. The jars are quite valuable. Sherry Preston, ABC News.
11: The FBI and NCAA are teaming up on a program to combat the sexual exploitation of college athletes. I'm Stephanie Officer, ABC News.

0: I'm not one to say I told you so, but I switched to Pure Talk over a year ago, and ever since, I've been telling people there's no better wireless company out there. Well, a few months ago, a massive survey was conducted. 123,000 people were asked to rate their wireless carrier in four categories: coverage, support, data, and overall value. 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
3: 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Here's the forecast from the National Weather Service. Mostly cloudy overnight with showers and thunderstorms, low 65. Cloudy Tuesday, then gradually becoming mostly sunny, high 83. Partly cloudy Tuesday night, low 60. Mostly sunny Wednesday, high 83. I'm Bob Joseph, WNBF News.
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I'm John Batchelor. Thaddeus McCotter, American greatness, former member of Congress, joins me as my colleague and co-host. And we're pleased to welcome Malcolm Holmline to the Conference of Presidents, Major American Jewish Organizations. We begin with the mutual defense pact between Saudi Arabia, Turkey, and the surprise, Pakistan. To what end, Malcolm? Where is this going? Good evening to you.

0: Good evening to both of you. Good to be with you. And this is a very big story, and I'm surprised how little attention it has gotten, because it can be ultimately a major game changer. Certainly has gotten a lot of attention in the region itself. And what you have is the long discussions that have been going on between Pakistan and Saudi Arabia, where there have been reports for many, many years that Saudi Arabia has helped finance Pakistan's nuclear program. So you have a nuclear power, you have a financial source, and you have Turkey with its very large army in NATO and working together, all Sunni countries, but also mostly also with strong ties to Muslim Brotherhood. And the Iranians have responded to it and, you know, regarded it as a threat and said it will have no impact because they reject it, and they will counter it. Obviously, they're Shiite and have their own coalition of countries and terrorist entities working together. The questions that have come up, obviously, is where is Qatar in this? Qatar is the mother of Muslim Brotherhood, a very close ally of Turkey. It could be that they left it out so as not to include the others, but it's a question that is being asked. Maybe Qatar is a silent partner, and because it has a U.S. base, et cetera, they don't want to jeopardize that. But the big question is Egypt, which has been playing footsie with Turkey, has a strong Muslim Brotherhood component, and would link in Turkey's efforts to build the counterpart to the coalition that Iran had. By their presence in Syria, they control 5% of Syria, but have a much greater presence than that. Their efforts in the Sudan, Egypt would fit in there, and that would bring them to Qatar also. And of course, they, I think, would like to, in addition to Sudan, Libya, they want to create a Muslim Brotherhood threat in the region, a coalition that would then put the president in the position of being the Suleiman that he sees himself as. So UAE will it encourage closer ties with Israel of those that are not part of it, including Morocco and others? Will it, will they try to court some of these or pose threats to them? And how does Iran ultimately respond to it? Those are all questions that are out there. But you have to remember that it also counters the Road and Belt Initiative of China. They talk about building the railroad links, what originally India proposes IMEC. Saudi Arabia is proposing now, with Turkey's insistence that it go through Syria and Jordan, not through Israel, which was the original plan. So it has a lot of ramifications for the region, for American interests in the region as well, and for the long-term stability.
1: That is, you have a question.
2: Yes, Malcolm, the Board of Peace has put out a disarmament plan, yet it is met with a mixed reception, shall we say?
0: Yes, and the Prime Minister Netanyahu, and it's sort of a distorted representation of the position that he took at the cabinet. He said that they will not withdraw first, but that's not what the agreement required. But they are now trying to promote it. Hamas has insisted and said we will live up to the 15 points, but Israel has to withdraw first. That is not what the Board of Peace agreement was. And the head of the Board of Peace, Mladenov, former ambassador of Romania, I think foreign minister of Romania, too, he said Israel should not be concerned because it'll take 10 years to clear out the tunnels and, you know, clean up the act. In the meantime, the big issue is how do you collect the weapons? They continue to find tunnels, hundreds and hundreds of meters of tunnels, which have to be removed. Who's going to do that? Israel is doing it now, but if they're not in the area, if they're moved back behind the green line, will they be able to? Will they be able to do targeted hits against those who carried out the October 7th attacks directly, who are directly involved, which they have been doing consistently and have gotten 2,600 of those who participated in the rape, tortures, murders, kidnapping? Mladenov, who is considered a balanced and good guy, is looking this and saying Israel shouldn't have to be afraid, but they have a lot of reason to be afraid, because number one, if the weapons aren't collected, and we know that there are hundreds of thousands of weapons in Gaza, then they will only come back to haunt them again. We see Hamas moving its covert operations to Qatar and Turkey again. So they are preparing for a long-term siege on their area. We've seen the executions in Gaza, any collaborator, the fight over the question of what happens to the Bedouin tribes that fought with Israel, sided with Israel against the Hamas, and Israel's insisting that they be given place on the within the green, the yellow line, and that Israel will protect them. But it's a, you know, we don't see the kind of support that that should be there for the efforts of these groups that really took great risks against Hamas. And senior officials there in the Peace Council with the U.S. want these clans to be in three locations, to isolate them, to be disarmed. And that is not something I think is in the cards. So you have a lot of tension points still there. Then the question is, will they do the money for weapons, which has been tried repeatedly and only then provides more financing for the terrorist organizations as they sell the weapons, and then they end up in warehouses from which they're stolen again? I think that there are so many complications now on this the peace. You don't see the countries volunteering the troops that had been promised for them. And bribing Hamas will never work. It just finances the next war. And you remember that they offered $15 billion to Haniyeh, the former head of Hamas, and they rejected the offer for development projects, et cetera, because they wanted, including an airport and a seaport, many things that would have benefited the people. But they will get their money one way or another from the people, as we'll discuss. But the danger that we have now is that this continues to be this unstable. The people in Gaza, many of them want to see Hamas out and certainly want to see Hamas's control limited. But time will tell if anything can come of it.
1: Iran, Pezeshkian, the president, asserts that he spent 7 hours with Mujtaba, the Ayatollah, who has not been seen since the February 28th initial of the war. Challenging to believe 7 hours. However, there's more. The executions are going forward in Iran. The poverty is apparent. The hunger is apparent, in addition to the fact that there are new demands. Iran says we're not talking to the U.S., but there are negotiations. The new demands, Malcolm, seem hard to believe. They want their money back unfrozen. They want the sanctions lifted. They want the U.S. Navy to go away permanently. They want to promise that the U.S. and Israel will not attack Iran no matter what. And they want reparations. Now, that all has to happen before Iran stands down. And they're directing this to the U.S. It's not credible, Malcolm. What is it that they want when they give out non-negotiable demands that are impossible?
0: Well, you touch many important things. We know that Iranians are suffering a lot from chronic energy and water deprivation. We know, and this is a country that had a lot of water, but you know they have not sustained it. They haven't taken care of it. There's a drought. It's one of the largest oil and natural gas reserves. They can't guarantee electricity for their population. Factories are losing production hours. Small businesses lose income. Food and medicine are spoiling and not always available. And everybody organized their day around the outages. So it's a point that the American media is not reporting about what's really going inside and why we have leverage with Iran that we are not exploiting, meaning pressing the economic conditions. They have presented instead new conditions, saying that, for one thing, they want billions of dollars in reparations for damage was done. Today, the United States, I think President Trump said they want reparations to the families of the Americans who were killed or wounded in the fighting. They want to have... they want an end to the U.S. naval blockade, and an end to all attacks. And essentially, they want to have control and see the United States remove itself, all U.S. forces out of the region. I mean, these are all demands that cannot be met. America cannot meet them. The Middle East countries would not want to see them met. It's complete capitulation. And even the talk now that the administration is saying that they're prepared to take to accept the opening of the straits without a nuclear deal. That would be such a letdown to people, and taking away the primary purpose which have been boiled down for many other purposes as well, about what we're doing with in Iran. And the people's, the fact that you see the increased numbers of executions, sharp increases in executions for people allegedly tied into the demonstrations in January, but more they claim now that are spying or linked to spying, is always a demonstration of the instability and the concern and the fear and their attempts to intimidate. They make them public executions. So the meeting with Mushtaba, the son of the former Ayatollah, could be a mythology. The president spent 7 hours. They keep telling us he's sick, he's not capable. How he could sit through a seven-hour meeting in terms of Mushtaba, the son, we don't know. But we saw right away the attacks on the UAE ships, the again in the Gulf. We see the efforts and the threats by the Houthis to cut the, at Bab al-Mandab, to cut off the Saudi exports. And and I think that the trilateral agreement could make it worse for them. So we have so many things going on in terms of Iran, but we're not pressing down at, when we have them at a point where we could achieve the ends that we want and put an end to the fighting, bribing Hamas, bribing Iran. It's not the answer. They want control.
1: 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I'm John Batchelor with Thaddeus McCotter.
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0: I'm John Batchelor, Thaddeus McCotter, my colleague and co-host, Malcolm Honlein, Conference of Presidents, Major American Jewish Organizations. Thaddeus, you have a question for Malcolm.
1: Yes, Malcolm, we've recently seen some unsettling, if not unexpected, reports from USAID and from UNICEF regarding food and other aid going into Gaza. What can you tell us?
2: So there are some very serious reports that have emerged. One of them is about UNESCO, by the way, rebranding Jewish sites in the Palestinian territories. The Palestinians have been petitioning them, and they're taking ancient Jewish sites, some of which we visited, John, and they are trying now to rewrite the history and to give, and that's part of their propaganda campaign to erase any vestige of the Judeo-Christian heritage in the region. So we've seen this story before, but we haven't seen it like it is now. And then about the food, UNICEF put out a study on the food, and it shows really coherently and conclusively that the stories that were coming out and that we have talked about over the years, but it was a lot of speculation and people kept condemning Israel over the question of the food. This survey challenges all of that. It says that using World Health Organization methodology, acute malnutrition rates across Gaza range from 0.2% to 0.8%, which are significantly lower than those in Egypt, Jordan, Syria, everywhere else in the region. There is no famine in Gaza. Malnutrition is not significantly below the critical values, meaning the levels that are acceptable, and especially good in regional comparison. So people who are open to the arguments look at this empirical data themselves and can come to the right conclusions. You know that overweight is present in Gaza more than in almost any of the other Arab countries and areas. So that is one thing. Though another set of things that we have seen is the manipulation of charities. And there are various reports coming out from UN agencies and U.S. and British agencies trying to show how bad the situation has really become, that they've turned over millions and millions of dollars in through fake charities and front groups, which we've talked about. But every time this stuff comes out, it just raises the level of distortion, misrepresentation of charitable aims that are really critical. And then in terms of USAID, they've investigated various groups with ties to Hamas that have unfortunately been taking away money that was supposed to go to these to benefit the people. And when they tell us that there were shortages and there was things, that was never because Israel was really blocking it. It was because that stuff was being stolen, and they talk about how much really disappeared in the course of time, and that the governance was lacking completely.
0: The Prime Minister of Israel is due in New York to speak at the UN. Is the mayor of New York going to lead a protest?
2: I don't think he'll lead it, but you're right that the Prime Minister is coming. And, you know, the mayor has called for demonstrations, and he might even say incitement to violence, which has caused great consternation amongst the New York Police Department. They are very worried because the Prime Minister will be here for 2 days or whatever at the UN. He can't arrest him. He can't do any of that. That was all staging and just bluffery and trying to get national attention, which he succeeded in getting for a couple days. The language is totally unacceptable. I didn't hear him say anything about the Iranian murderers who are coming or any of the terrorist leaders leaders of terrorist entities who are coming. He only has threatened the arrest, which he can't do, and because it's not nor a valid charge against the Prime Minister. So we are likely to see very radical demonstrations with the blessings of the mayor. I don't think with his participation, but I think this is something of grave concern to everyone. And the mayor ought to be calling off the dogs and ought to be taking back what he said and saying to people that guests of the United Nations should be welcomed if they're orderly protests, you know, people have a right, freedom of speech. But what he has incited, I think, is irresponsible and unacceptable.
0: 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I'm John Batchelor.

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0: After losing her job due to treatment, she was left with few options. 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To her surprise, that same voucher would result in her being denied housing.
1: 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It was shocking to me that people actually just discriminated against you for the type of income you were utilizing to pay your rent.
0: Now, thanks to a new law in New York State, it is illegal for people like Liz to be denied housing based on their source of income. 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
1: I am at this point proud to say that I am using my voucher and a proud renter of an apartment where my daughter and I are very happily living.
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0: I'm John Batchelor. I welcome Bill Raggio, Senior Fellow Foundation for Defense of Democracies, as my colleague and co-host. And we welcome our colleague David Daoud of the Foundation for Defense of Democracy, who has provided us eyes on Hezbollah during the term of the Iran war. David, I mentioned that in the negotiations that are not talks between Iran and the Washington, mentioned in the list of demands or points to resolve by Iran, is in some fashion protection or sustaining the ceasefire, or in some way inhibiting the harassment of Hezbollah, Kataib Hezbollah of Iraq, the Houthis of Yemen, Hamas of Gaza, and other entities that Iran regards as an ally. I do not remember if all that detail was suggested in the original memorandum of understanding. Chief is the Hezbollah, of course. Is Hezbollah now behaving as if they're expecting Iran to rescue them? Good day to you, David.
1: Well, thank you and good day, John. Excellent question. They've been behaving as though Iran is going to rescue them, and Iran's behaving as if it's going to rescue them for some time. The coupling, and we've talked about this on the show before, John, the coupling of the Iran-United States ceasefire to a concurrent one in Lebanon was not meant, anyone who thought that was meant to save Lebanon from, you know, further damage by the Israeli war effort would be deluding themselves. This was designed and intended to alleviate pressure off of Hezbollah, to rescue Hezbollah. And what Iran has been trying to do, in fact, not just since the U.S.-Israeli war was launched on February 28th, but since, you know, I somewhat facetiously say this, but since October 8th of 2023, is to get a ceasefire. If you remember, the call for a ceasefire was almost immediately from the resistance axis. They wanted to punch their punch, withdraw, and then minimize whatever damage or retaliation Israel can do in response. And throughout that period, as much as Hamas remained intransigent, it wasn't because they rejected a ceasefire in principle. They wanted the ceasefire to maximize their chances of survival. Hezbollah similarly got stuck between a commitment to Gaza and you know, fighting the Israelis. Go back to April of 2024. Naim Qassem, then the deputy secretary general of Hezbollah, told NBC News that Hezbollah didn't want a war. This is going on too long. They didn't expect it to go on this long. So Iran is trying to do now. Right. They're using the negotiations with the United States now as the latest avenue for leverage to try to achieve what they've been trying to achieve from almost the outset, which is a ceasefire that maintains maximum damage on Israel, minimizes damage as much as possible on the resistance axis, and leaves as much left of the resistance axis and its constituent components to begin rebuilding the day after.
0: Bill, you have a question.
2: David. There's a report out there that the U.S. Senate, several senators are proposing a $200 million annual security assistance for the Lebanese armed forces and its internal security forces. Is this a good investment given how little Lebanon has done to tamp down and roll back Hezbollah?
1: Absolutely not. The fact of the matter is, look, it's not a bad investment in isolation. It's just, as you noted, Bill, Lebanon does not have a demonstrable track record of doing much against Hezbollah, if anything, even within the means that it possesses. The Lebanese excuse has been, well, we're just not powerful enough. Give us money, and then we'll talk about disarming Hezbollah. The sequencing should be, whatever limited means you have, let's see what you can do against Hezbollah within those means for a consistent period of time. Show us the will. We will supply you with the capabilities afterwards once the will has been demonstrated. The problem is that the sequencing has been the inverse. Lebanon has not demonstrated the will, and they keep demanding help. They keep demanding assistance with no demonstrable action, with no consistent action against Hezbollah. And so this ends up by the United States funding an action and funding continued Lebanese excuses. We need to start demanding that Lebanon act first, act within the capabilities it has. If that's disarming Hezbollah, if that's passing out parking tickets to Hezbollah, show us that you can do something. If all you can do is pass out parking tickets to Hezbollah members, on a consistent basis, you show them that they're under the law in a very specific way, then we'll help you arrest Hezbollah traffic violators, for example, and so on and so forth. Let's work up gradually based on the means that Lebanon has and how much it can demonstrate consistent will within the means that it has. Then we can provide funding. Doing it otherwise, just that's the old formula. That's the formula that allowed Hezbollah to continue growing as we pumped money into the Lebanese armed forces, which did nothing, absolutely nothing, in over two decades against Hezbollah. And still to this day, since the November 27th, 2024 ceasefire, has done the, you know, if it has done anything against Hezbollah, it's negligible at best.
0: Well, a big headline in the U.S. over these last days is that the Netanyahu government is not sympathetic to the Board of Peace plan for Hamas. I wonder about the Netanyahu government's opinion of the U.S. approach to Lebanon. Are they all working together, or is there tension there? What the U.S. wants from Hezbollah, what Israel wants from Hezbollah?
1: I can't imagine there's not tension. I think if the Israelis are being honest with themselves, which, again, under this government, I'm not sure how realistic that is to expect, but, you know, let's assume they are. They've seen Lebanon's track record, not just historically, but since the November 2024 ceasefire. They're sitting and negotiating with them, and no one is more privy to the tricks and games that the Lebanese are playing than the Israeli negotiators, because they're dealing with them. So realistically, they should know, if they're clear-eyed, what Lebanon is trying to move towards is not coercive disarmament of Hezbollah, which is the only way to disarm Hezbollah, because Hezbollah has said they're not disarming. They're rejecting explicitly any linkage between Israeli withdrawal and Hezbollah's disarmament, right? Hezbollah is rejecting this. And historically, Israeli withdrawal from Lebanon has not brought about Hezbollah's disarmament, right? May 2000, August of 2006. If anything, those ended up being platforms for Hezbollah to grow again. They claimed victory and so on and so forth. So given all that, the Israelis would be remiss or self-deluding if they thought that Lebanon was being sincere about Hezbollah, given everything that is being said by the Lebanese themselves, what they want out of these negotiations, how they view Hezbollah's disarmament as coming about. I mean, Aoun himself has rejected both peace with Israel, as President Aoun, both peace with Israel and coercive disarmament of Hezbollah. And that should tell you everything that the Lebanese are up to. So if the Israelis are genuinely buying into the narrative that Lebanon is somehow irrevocably changed and Aoun is their genuine partner in peace, and that Hezbollah's disarmament at Lebanese hands is imminent, then they are engaging in massive, massive self-delusion.
0: Bill, we have time for another question.
2: David, what has been the military situation in Lebanon? Have the Israelis continued striking Lebanon Hezbollah positions, or has the ceasefire taken hold?
1: Well, again, so the ceasefire does not necessarily mean a total cessation of hostilities. A ceasefire means that the active state of war has been tamped down, and then the terms of the ceasefire agreement govern. And what the terms of the ceasefire agreement state is that the Israelis get to act, you know, if they see an imminent planned or ongoing threat, if I'm recalling the language correctly. So meaning they get to react to perceived Hezbollah actions. Now, are the Israelis pushing that a little bit? Probably. I'm not going to, you know, but that's, you know, that's how you interpret a ceasefire rather than violating it explicitly. Now, we can say, though, is that the scale of Israeli operations has changed considerably. The locations and nature of Israeli operations has changed considerably. The Israelis aren't pursuing Hezbollah in any active sense in northern Lebanon, for example. The airstrikes that we and operations that we were seeing over the course of 15 months, right, the tracker that I used to produce for Long War Journal, we're not seeing anything of that intensity. We're seeing a lot of policing operations in South Lebanon. We're seeing a lot of destruction of assets that the IDF is saying belong to Hezbollah. We're seeing the IDF respond to minor Hezbollah provocations, alleged Hezbollah provocations, because Hezbollah hasn't claimed them and the IDF largely hasn't supplied concrete proof of these provocations. So it's more of, you know, policing activity with skirmishes. But there were reports last week that the Trump administration had even asked the Israelis to tamp down their operations against Hezbollah.
0: 30 seconds. 30 seconds.
1: is the Trump administration is trying to pursue quiet in Lebanon, and any action against Hezbollah undercuts quiet. So this is the situation we're in. The scale is much less. The nature of the targets are much less. And the Israelis are in a reactive rather than a proactive position. That's what fundamentally the ceasefire has changed.
0: David Dauda, senior research fellow at the Foundation for Defense of Democracies, especially watching Hezbollah. Bill Raggio of FTD. I'm John Bachelor.

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0: I'm John Batchelor, Bill Raggio, Senior Fellow, Foundation for Defense of Democracy, my colleague and co-host. We're headed to Sudan. This is a region of the world that's very non-transparent. However, Mariam Waba of the Foundation for Defense of Democracy reporting most recently on the two warfighting units that are at odds, civil war in Sudan for some time now, 3 years, with tens of thousands of casualties from violence, from starvation, from famine, from lack of water resources, access to the outside world. This is a horror, and it gets worse because there are major players, Russia, for example, Turkey, for example, who are said to be in and out of this conflict, sometimes switching sides. Mariam, some fundamentals. The rapid support forces versus the Sudanese armed forces. At this moment, can you tell us what their goals are, besides destroying each other? Where are they operating? Good evening to you.
1: Good evening, sir. It's good to be with you as always. I'll start with the fundamentals, as you rightfully noted. So you have the Rapid Support Forces, or the RSF, and the Sudanese Armed Forces, which is the SAF. And they are now in conflict, at war with each other, for more than 3 years. There's actually the three-year mark of this brutal civil war was marked back in April of 2026. So this is now year four of this brutal civil war that has left more than 400,000 dead and millions displaced, millions experiencing famine. And look, there's kind of a long story here, but I'll try my best to make it brief. The Rapid Support Forces are the latest rendition of the Janjaweed forces. And if that name sounds familiar, you're probably thinking of the Darfur genocide of 2003. And the Rapid Support Forces and the Sudanese armed forces were actually cordial with each other. They collaborated to overthrow Omar al-Bashir, the longtime dictator of Sudan. And then there was a rupture in relationships that begun this war. Looking forward, and some of the things I write about in Long War Journal just last week, is how the war is progressing as it enters year four. We're seeing a couple of different factors that have allowed the war to proliferate and kind of enter what is essentially a stalemate and some sort of proxy warfare. And these are non-traditional ways to use those terms, but they are just that. And one of those factors is, of course, drones. More importantly, in my eyes at least, is foreign intervention in the war.
0: Foreign intervention and drones. Bill, over to you.

0: looking at Sudan as a marketplace. They're looking at Sudan as a place to sell weapons, and they don't really care who wins at the end of the day. There was some excellent reporting just a couple months ago about Iran selling drones, hardware, munition to both sides of the conflict. So as the battlefield has changed, support for both sides has changed as well.
1: You feature Hamedti, the leader of the RSF, reorganizing his ambitions on the march. He's been retreating. The SAF has been successful town to town. I note that there's a headline about a discovery of a mass grave at one of the towns the SAF liberated. Hamedti, though, is all of a sudden saying we're going to march on Khartoum. Is he considered a reliable leader, or is he inspirational? He announces goals way out of his reach in order to rally the forces.
0: Look, I have to borrow from the great Henry Kissinger here. It's a shame both sides can't lose. There's really no good guy in this battle. Both the RSF and the SAF, leaders included, have been sanctioned and accused of ethnic cleansing, war crimes, targeting civilians by the United States and other Western actors. But all of that said, all of that context understood, there's really no moral equivalency between the RSF and the SAF. Civilians flee RSF-controlled territories, Hamdani-controlled territories, to go to SAF-controlled territories. When the SAF liberated Khartoum just a couple months ago, civilians celebrated. So while there's no good side to this, there's really no winner, and really the only losers are the Sudanese people here, there is no moral equivalency between the RSF and the SAF.
1: Bill, just an additional follow-up on that. Where is Turkey in this? Have they chosen a side? Are they committing with people, with equipment, with arms? What does it want? What does Turkey want?
0: Yes, yes, and yes. The Turks are interested in, of course, selling drones and hardware to the SAF. The Turks have also been brought into the fold by the Egyptians and the Saudi Arabians, so they're leaning more towards the SAF here, and Bill, please correct me if I'm getting any of my facts wrong. The interesting thing about Turkey is, and really a lot of the foreign actors at play here, is that they want port access along the coastlines that the SAF controls. And we've seen the SAF begin to sign agreements with actors like Turkey and Iran about getting that port access, and the U.S. has kind of stepped in and prevented those deals from going through.
1: Bill, you have a question.
2: Is there a potential third party in this conflict that is less repulsive than, I would agree with you, the RSF is by far, you know, nobody should support them. But is there another party that would be more palatable than the SAF, or is that just the best that Sudan could hope for?
0: In covering this conflict for the past two-ish years now, I've really relied on a lot of Sudanese sources to get a better understanding of what's happening on the ground. In fact, a lot of what I write about in Long War Journal is taken directly from firsthand account by Sudanese reporters and civilians on the ground. And all of this to say, the answer to your question, if you ask the Sudanese stakeholders here, is they want a peaceful transition to a civilian government, meaning they don't want the RSF and they don't want the SAF. Does this get complicated given that the Sudanese civilians and activists want a civilian transition to power, given that the guys carrying the weapons and the drones are the SAF and the RSF, and the United States, looking onward, is kind of having to choose the best of the worst here? Absolutely. So I think that's kind of been the challenge. That's been the challenge when it comes to Western intervention, particularly Washington's intervention, is they've had to sit down at the table with the SAF because our regional allies, Saudi Arabia, Egypt included, say that the U.S. should sit down with the SAF and begin to work out some ceasefire agreement. That is just one of the many complications with regards to reaching even something as simple as a humanitarian ceasefire.
1: Mariam Waba is a research analyst at the Foundation for Defense of Democracy, publishing with her colleague Angelo Schifciano. Bill Raggio, Senior Fellow, Foundation for Defense of Democracy. I'm John Batchelor.
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12: ABC News, I'm Stephanie Officer. At the White House today, ABC's Mary Bruce asked President Trump about the status of U.S.-Iran peace talks and his threats against that country.
13: You said this last round of talks was Iran's last chance before decapitation. So what now? What
14: You'll
13: comes
14: find
13: next?
14: Out. You'll find out.
13: Are you still, are massive escalation, is that still on the table?
14: Well, we have that, certainly that ability if we want to do that.
12: 70 million people in the Northeast are under storm alerts as a powerful system moves through the region. Severe thunderstorms in effect along the East Coast. ABC's chief meteorologist, Ginger Z.
15: Sunday night, southwest of Chicago, severe storms rolled multiple train cars off their tracks in the town of Ransom, Illinois. Heat-fueled, scattered thunderstorms slammed the Northeast throughout the weekend. From New York City to Springfield, Massachusetts, a golfer taking shelter on a golf course in Cincinnati nearly killed by a lightning strike Friday, telling ABC News he lost all feeling in his body temporarily.
12: This is ABC News. A collection of really rare Nintendo game cartridges is about to hit the auction block.
16: When someone brought in a box containing 97 Super Mario Brothers and Duck Hunt NES cartridges, the owner of One Shop Wonders in Waukesha, Wisconsin, was thrilled and confused.
17: These were printed about 2 years after the last known printing of these games.
16: Jason Ganos runs a site called Nintendo Wire.
17: Nobody has ever seen these specific carts before.
16: Made in 1993, the games look brand new. They may fetch millions at an auction that starts tomorrow. Jim Ryan, ABC News.
12: Ariana Grande might have some big feelings. Her new album, Petal, debuted at number one on the Billboard 200, making her seventh career number one album and 10th top 10 on the chart. The Thank You Next singer wrapped up the North American leg of her Eternal Sunshine tour last Friday. She heads to London for the final performances before she takes a break. I'm Stephanie Officer, ABC News.
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25: 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We'll be on the air from 9 a.m. to noon. Here's the forecast from the National Weather Service. Mostly cloudy overnight with showers and thunderstorms, low 65. Cloudy Tuesday, then gradually becoming mostly sunny, high 83. Partly cloudy Tuesday night, low 60. Mostly sunny Wednesday, high 83. 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

I'm John Batchelor. Bill Raggio, Senior Fellow, Foundation for Defense of Democracy, joins me as my colleague and co-host. We're headed to Yemen, North Yemen, Sana'a and the region, and the Houthis, a subset of Yemenis, at the same time extremely important for where we are in the conflict over the Strait of Hormuz, over the conflict between Iran and the U.S., Iran, Israel, and the U.S. The headline on the Houthis from Reuters, this is London's version of the reality of the Eurasian supercontinent. Yemen's Houthis attack Saudi refinery after Kingdom of Saudi Arabia signs a defense pact. This is the latest of a tumbling of episodes, including Saudi Arabia striking back. It filled in this way. Yemen's Iran-aligned Houthis have attacked Saudi Aramco's Jazan refinery. They said 2 days after the kingdom signed a defense pact with Turkey and Pakistan in response to growing instability. The alliance with Sunni Muslim U.S. allies Turkey and Pakistan is intended to strengthen collective deterrence against any act of aggression and stipulates that an armed attack

0: attack against any of the three would be regarded as an attack on all. All right? The defense pact. And we now have confirmed, according to Reuters, an attack on Aramco in Saudi Arabia. We welcome our guide on the Houthis since the early days of the raids on tankers out of the Red Sea headed into the Indian Ocean Basin, Bridget Toomey of the Foundation for Defense of Democracies. Bridget, thank you for joining us. I do not in any fashion comprehend the scale of this conflict. So right now, the defense pact, I'm presuming it has not struck the Houthis. Where are the Houthis in their campaign? Are they still limiting their strikes to Saudi Arabia, or are they now going to expand their target set given this new defense pact between Turkey, Pakistan, and Saudi Arabia? Good day to you, Bridget.
1: Hi, John. So the Houthis are focused on Saudi Arabia, but they're also expanding their focus inside of Yemen. So there were a couple of recent attacks on Saudi Arabia. You mentioned Jazan, which is one of the kingdom's west coast facilities. This one refines and exports about 400,000 barrels per day, which is, you know, much smaller than what Saudi's larger export hubs are doing. They're doing in the millions daily. But I think the Houthis want to remind Saudi Arabia they're not concerned. They're not afraid to attack the kingdom directly as they're escalating against Yemeni forces. So they have, since really about August 6th, they've been increasing their drone and missile attacks on key areas in the Yemeni front line. Now they're accusing, you know, Saudi Arabia of being behind aggression in Yemen, but at the end of the day, they're attacking, you know, Yemeni government forces who are supported by Saudi Arabia, but who are, you know, there in the interests of Yemen.
0: Bill, you have a question for Bridget.
2: Bridget, with the defense pact that was signed between Saudi Arabia, Pakistan, and Turkey, so we have attacks, as John noted. Do you expect to see the Pakistanis, which already have a presence in the country, or the Turks, to take issue with the Houthis, or perhaps even the Iranians, the backers of the Houthis? Or do you think that they'll continue to just sit on the sidelines and allow this to occur?
1: I think they're likely to sit on the sidelines for now in this context, because the Saudis have not decided yet whether they're going to pursue really a full military campaign against the Houthis, or if they're going to, you know, come to some sort of agreement that gets them out of this escalatory cycle. They're kind of simultaneously pursuing both options right now. The Yemeni forces are taking steps to prepare for further conflict, which they're undertaking with Saudi support. Meanwhile, the Saudis are, you know, discussing via the Omanis with the Houthis to kind of look for an off-ramp to this. So I think particularly while the Saudis are not, you know, decided on conflict, it's unlikely that any, you know, other actors would join in attacks on the Houthis.
0: Bridget, I want to go to another attack and see how it fits with this attack that's reported on Jazan. This is also in the same time frame of the last 24 to 40 hours. Yemeni military, which is different, which is the rump government or what is left of the official Yemeni government, I believe it's in the south of the country. Yemeni military says Houthi attack on Mocha, M-O-C-H-A, kills 7, wounds 30. And then there's a picture of an urban sprawl and a black smoke in the background. What is Mocha and what is the significance of this attack, if any?
1: Yeah, so Mocha is the main government-controlled port on the Red Sea coast. The Houthis control much of the Red Sea coast, but they don't control all of it. And Mocha is the government's main port there, but it's also the headquarters of the National Resistance Forces, which are a government-aligned force. Their head is part of Yemen's governing council. And this force has been really key both in preventing the Houthis from moving south on Yemen's west coast, which would be detrimental because it would give them closer access to Bab al-Mandeb, more control of Yemen's coast. Also, the National Resistance Forces have played a big role in intercepting weapons en route to the Houthis. So maritime weapon smuggling is a huge issue in these waters, and Yemeni forces, particularly the NRF, have intercepted some pretty substantial shipments. So this is an important

0: important force amongst the many in fighting the Houthis. And the Houthi attack, you know, on this city and on these forces is, you know, an intentional effort both to counter them and the Houthis. When they look at places to expand, they look a little bit to the east, to some of those central areas where there's major oil resources, and then they look down the west coast. They'd like to control that whole, the whole coastline.
1: How to interpret this then? This is an attack on the Yemeni government or an attack on oil because of Saudi Arabia?
0: I think the Houthis, you know, they're doing two things at once. They're attacking energy, they're attacking Saudi Arabia, which is in the interest of Iran and the broader, you know, strategy of escalating this conflict against the global economy, against energy, to put pressure on the United States. Simultaneously, the Houthis are, they're eager to expand. They're eager to renegotiate, you know, there's been an effective truce since 2022. They'd like to grow their power in Yemen. They'd like to grow their area of influence. And they see it now as a moment when pressuring Saudi Arabia may earn them a better position in Yemen. And, you know, they're escalating against Saudi Arabia and then against those Yemeni forces simultaneously. And I think in the hopes that they'll fight the Yemeni forces and they'll attack Saudi Arabia, and Saudi Arabia will force the Yemeni forces to settle, to come to some sort of agreement that really isn't in necessarily in the interest of the internationally recognized government of Yemen if they're aiming to uproot the Houthis. But, you know, gets quiet at a moment when Saudi Arabia or Washington may look for quiet in the Red Sea.
1: Bill, the Houthis suddenly strike me as postgraduate students in geopolitical turmoil. They're very sharp, Bill. Have you known this a long time?
2: Yes, John. Yeah, I think this was a problem that should have been nipped in the bud in the early 2010s. And instead, actions of the United States, of Saudi Arabia, it just allowed the Houthis to grow. With President Trump, remember the campaign against the Houthis last year was supposed to take about 6 months with the military planning. And in order to really hurt the Houthis, to set back their ability to strike in the Red Sea, et cetera. Instead, he ended that after about 7 weeks because he tired of the lack of progress. Well, you know, if you plan for 6 months and you're 6 weeks in and you haven't won, well, you know, maybe you're jumping the gun there. You're pulling the plug too quickly. But this just reinforces the Houthis. It allows them to, you know, they went from a localized militia in the north to controlling significant areas of Yemen, including the capital and the coast. They become a regional actor, like a almost, I don't want to say powerhouse. That's probably a bit too much hyperbole, but, you know, they've been able to shut down the Red Sea at times or seriously threaten it. They've stood up against the U.S. military and survived, you know, a round of strikes. And here they are threatening Saudi Arabia and putting pressure on the internationally recognized government.
1: We have a question for Bridget.
2: Yeah, Bridget, what are the prospects for the military forces associated with the internationally recognized government? Do they have to retake ground from the Houthis if this conflict spirals, if that agreement, that 2022 agreement, completely falls apart? Are they capable of retaking ground, or are the Houthis here to stay?
0: I think, unfortunately, that really depends on what other actors decide, on Saudi Arabia's commitment, how the United States views this conflict. The Yemeni forces would likely not be able to drive the Houthis out without serious support from Saudi Arabia in the form of, you know, financial air cover and support to their forces, not necessarily Saudi ground troops. So if, you know, regional powers, Saudi Arabia, the United States, hopefully some of the other Gulf countries, were to support a Yemeni effort to uproot the Houthis, then I think, you know, there are prospects that the Houthis could be driven back. What would likely happen is they'd be driven back to a narrow territory, a smaller territory where the Houthi family originates from. That would not be an easy task, but with the right international support, the Yemeni forces may be able to do it. But without international support, they won't be able to do that. And, you know, for the time being, it's not clear that the international support is there.
1: We're speaking with Bridget Toomey of the Foundation for Defense of Democracies, a research fellow, and we're following the Houthis very difficult, and Bridget does the work for us. However, there's more to learn about the Houthis than they have some missiles, they throw them into the Red Sea. They have a plan, and it's not clear to me what it is. So when we come back, where are the Houthis going? This is the year of the Super El Nino. You will need to stay fully informed of extreme climate conditions. With the Sea Crane CC Skywave Radio 2, the national and local NOAA weather alerts are always at your side. 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

0: I'm John Batchelor with Bill Raggio, Senior Fellow for the Foundation for Defensive Democracy, my colleague and co-host, and we're stumbling our way into a conversation with Bridget Toomey of the FDD on the Houthis, a tribe in the north of Yemen that I too foolishly dismissed as savagery. No, very shrewd, and clearly they have a plan. I don't know what it is, but it includes what their targets have been these last days. So Bridget's here to help me. One more target, Bridget, that happened, according to this, it was within these last days. That's enough. The headline is this. It's not the attack on the refinery. It's not the attack on the port. It's the attack on Houthis strike Marib again as UN warns Yemen nearing wider conflict. UN usually means wider conflict, usually means civil war. I'm unaware of the dimensions of the Yemeni civil war, except for the fact that the country has been murder incorporated at least for the last 15 years. Yemen's Iran-aligned Houthis launched ballistic missiles and drones at displacement camps and residential neighborhoods in the city of Marib, on Friday last, killing two people, wounding 14. Yemen's army said early on Saturday, 2 days ago, it had responded against Houthi forces on several fronts along the lines of contact. The army did not give details of the operations or say when they took place, but said it would respond to any further targeting of its units with what it called necessary militia measures. The conflict is underway. What is the significance of Marib of striking what appear to be neighborhoods and refugee camps? Is that what you were referring to, the Houthis making a play for more of Yemen, Bridget?
1: Yeah. So Marib is one of the contentious governorates that the Houthis have hoped to expand into for quite some time now. Marib is home to substantial oil resources. There's also a strong presence of Yemeni government forces in Marib because of the Houthis, you know, desire to take that territory. And unfortunately, because it's on the front line, a large number of displaced people from nearby Houthi-controlled areas have internally displaced people have migrated to Marib, which I think is some of this damage, that when they target these areas, you have large numbers of internally displaced people, obviously very vulnerable when Houthis are targeting these areas. And they, you know, the Houthis don't particularly care whether they hit civilians or military targets. They are a terrorist group looking to sow chaos and concern. But Marib is one of the main front lines in an area of fighting, really, you know, throughout the conflict.
0: So first they hit the army and the displacement camps. Then they hit the port that the Yemeni government has to get oil out or to maintain control in some fashion on the Red Sea. And then they hit Saudi Arabia's smaller refineries, saying we can hit anywhere we want. That begins to look like a plan. Does that look like a plan to you, Bill?
2: It sure does.
0: Looks like a campaign, Bridget. Is anybody talking campaign that we don't know where they're going next, but they've already figured it out?
1: I think they certainly do have a plan. And they've been striking Saudi Arabia for a couple weeks now.
0: 30 seconds.
1: Because part of their
0: 30 seconds.
1: Part of their plan is to remind Saudi Arabia that you're not safe, you know, unless you do what we say.
0: Bill, how long before this becomes a war between the U.S. and Yemen? How long?
2: I don't think it will, because I think the Trump administration has his hands full in the Strait of Hormuz.
0: Bridget Toomey, watching the very difficult to watch Houthis of Yemen, North Yemen, perhaps South Yemen, perhaps everywhere Yemen. Bill Raggio, Senior Fellow Foundation for Defense of Democracy. I'm John Batchelor.

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0: I'm John Batchelor. Bill Raggio, Senior Fellow, Foundation for Defense of Democracies, keeping the long word journal, joins me as my co-host. And we're very pleased to welcome the former ambassador from the United Kingdom to Yemen, Edmund Fitton Brown, who's now at the Foundation for Defense of Democracies after many years at the UN, overlooking this turmoil from the Atlantic to the Indian Ocean. We're going to focus specifically to begin with on Yemen, where the ambassador served. To understand Yemen is to not understand that you don't know anything as it begins. But I'm going to lay down a pattern and see what I'm guessing at. Mr. Ambassador, thank you, Edmund. The pattern is this. On Friday last week, it was reported by the Reuters, I trust them, that the Houthis had struck at a line of contest with the Yemeni government, the internationally recognized Yemeni government and its soldiers. Also, that along that front line was a displacement camp, refugees. On Saturday, it was reported that the Houthis had struck at a place called Mocha, M-O-C-H-A, which I'm told is a Red Sea port for the sovereign government of Yemen, their way to the Red Sea. It looked like an urban sprawl, but there was burning in the background, so I could see that the missile had hit its target. And then on Sunday, we're told that the Houthis had struck at Jizan, which is a Saudi-controlled exit on the Red Sea for its oil. That looks like a pattern. That looks like they're walking up. We can do this, we can do that. We don't hit the heart of it. Hitting the refugee camp was an easy target, showing that they're bloody-minded. Hitting Mocha was to remind the sovereign government of Yemen that they're not in charge. The Houthis are. And hitting the smaller of several exit ports for Saudi oil reminds Saudi Arabia we can hit the big ones too. Am I reading too much into this, Mr. Ambassador? Good day to you.
1: Good day, John. It's very good to be with you. I don't think you are reading too much into it. No, I mean, I think the Houthis are clearly methodically ramping up against the Saudis. I would go so far as to say that there are signs of a coordinated Iranian and Houthi campaign to intimidate the Saudis, to sort of knock them out, as it were, of the alliance with the United States or any possible notion of joining the Abraham Accords. And of course, you know, one of the things that we've just seen happen is the Saudis signing this defense pact with the Pakistanis and the Turks. And there's some talk about whether the Egyptians might also join that. The Saudis, I think, are confused. They don't know what to do because their whole business model depends upon stability. And this is true of the entire Arabian Peninsula, apart from Yemen, which, of course, has been stuck in a civil war for the last 12 years now. All of the other Arabian Peninsula countries have a business model that is all about investment, prosperity, attracting expat workers of various levels, pumping oil, and then developing new technologies, whether that's in the electronic sphere or whether it's green energy, things of that kind. And all of a sudden, this has been disrupted by the war that has been raging initially near to the peninsula since 2023, but of course, more recently, over the past year and a bit more than a year now, has actually been raging around Iran and therefore very, very close to and sometimes in the peninsula itself. So I think the Saudis don't know what to do. They're not particularly adventurous militarily, unlike the Emiratis, who are smaller but much bolder. They don't communicate clearly whether they favor an escalation that actually removes the Islamic Republic of Iran or removes the Houthis or both, or whether they are in favor of some form of appeasement, accommodating Iranian concerns and buying off the Houthis. Because, of course, the Saudi diplomacy has always majored on buying people off. Now, this particular fight that's going on that you refer to started when the Saudis continued to continue the aviation blockade of the Houthis in Sana'a. The Houthis had an Iranian plane flying them to Khamenei's funeral. The Saudis challenged its right to land again. Eventually it landed at Hodeidah, which is another Houthi-controlled port. So That means that the Houthis, at least ostensibly, have responded to what they consider to be the Saudis continuing to keep them under pressure. We can also interpret it as the Houthis responding to the breakdown in the Iranian and American memorandum of understanding. And I think it's probably a little bit of both. Now, you mentioned Mocha, the port Mocha. I will just mention that briefly because it is worth highlighting. First of all, people might be interested to know that it is where coffee originated. So when we talk about having a mocha from Starbucks, we are directly referencing that Yemeni port. And Mocha is the northernmost secure base of the internationally recognized government forces on the Red Sea coast. And of course, the key Houthi-controlled port on that coast is Hodeidah. Mocha to Hodeidah is it's quite a distance, but it's not that far. And when we talk about the Yemeni civil war, the battle lines have been frozen between, not completely frozen, but let's say stabilized between the south and the north over the last 10 years, really. The last decade, one can more or less say that the battle lines have not moved very much. And the key battle line on the Red Sea coast is north of Mocha and south of Hodeidah. And it was the Stockholm Agreement in December 2018 that stopped the Saudis from taking Hodeidah when they advanced up the coast north from Mocha to Hodeidah. The fact that the Houthis have attacked Mocha suggests that they are feeling aggressive again in the civil war as well as against Saudi Arabia.
0: A civil war that never ended? Have I wandered into a civil war I didn't know about here?
1: It never ended. It started in earnest in 2014. It has continued uninterrupted for the last 12 years. But of course, the world only pays attention when the Saudis are directly engaged. Now, there has been a truce between the Saudis and the Houthis for the last 4 years, up until it broke, towards the end of last month. But the Yemenis were always fighting each other. Now, those, as I said, the battle lines were largely frozen. It was not a very dynamic conflict, and there were not that many casualties coming from it. But there is no ceasefire between the internationally recognized government of Yemen and the Houthis.
0: Bill, you have a question.
2: Good day, Edmund. The Saudi Arabian Pakistan, you mentioned the pact with Saudi Arabia, Pakistan, and Turkey. But previously, Saudi Arabia and Pakistan have had a mutual defense pact. Yet Pakistan hasn't weighed in after Iran began attacking Saudi facilities within the last year plus. What makes us think that this new pact, which now includes Turkey, will have any meaningful impact? Are there any teeth to this?
1: Yeah, it's a great question, Bill. I think, you know, my inclination is to say probably that it doesn't have many teeth, and that it's more symbolic than practical. But there are a number of things that are worth mentioning about it. The first thing is what you just said about Pakistan not coming to Saudi's defense. And of course, when the Saudis first got involved in the civil war in Yemen, to come back to that subject, the Saudis tried very hard to persuade the Pakistanis to provide them with ground troops to get involved on the ground in Yemen. And the Pakistanis absolutely refused. They would not do it. They would not take casualties on the ground in Yemen. And of course, nor did Saudi Arabia take casualties on the ground in Yemen. They did everything from the air. And it was only the Emiratis who actually put ground troops inside Yemen. So the Pakistanis, I don't think their position has changed. They have this, pact, as you say, with Saudi Arabia dating from last year, which has now been sort of fleshed out with Turkey as well this year. But when you ask yourself, what does this mean in terms of mutual defense? Well, first of all, the Pakistanis have fought a war with India since they were first in this discussion over mutual defense with the Saudis. The Saudis are not going to come to Pakistan's defense against India. Saudi Arabia has no interest in having a war with India. Pakistan has no interest in having a war with Iran.

0: And so, in my view, I don't think any of these countries are serious about coming to each other's aid. But what you do have is some defence industry collaboration and training collaboration. And, of course, over time, there is a concern, for example, in Israel, that this will tend to thicken up this alliance in a way that becomes more threatening. I suppose the last thing to say about it is, who's it directed against? Pakistan would love it to be directed against India, but it's not, because neither Turkey nor Saudi Arabia will ever take their side against India. And Turkey would like it to be directed against Israel, but I don't believe that Pakistan or Saudi Arabia has any interest in taking Turkey's side against Israel. I think it's primarily directed against Iran, and it's a statement that the Sunni Islamic countries are emerging to replace the Shia axis that previously dominated the region.
1: We're speaking to Edmund Fitton Brown, former ambassador from the UK to Yemen, former senior UN official in the whole region, and now at the Foundation for Defense of Democracies. When we come back, the UAE is in the game. Bill Raggio, senior fellow, Foundation for Defense of Democracies, my co-host. I'm John Batchelor.

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0: I'm John Batser, and Bill Raggio is my colleague and co-host, and we're very privileged to speak with Edmund Fitton Brown, former ambassador from the UK to the Yemen. This whole region, however, worked for years with the UN watching these conflicts build. And now, Edmund, we come to the FT running a lengthy piece, the first of many, about the UAE, part of the Strait of Hormuz access. The UAE is located on your map, right above Oman, off the Strait of Hormuz, and opposite Iran. The UAE, led by a man whose acronym is MBZ, the UAE looking to assert itself with cash, with warfighting, with defenses, and with relationships to Israel that make it a very comfortable fit for the Trump administration. The FT says, this is not John. This is what I'm learning from the FT. I'm also told there's a very large lobbying community in Washington earning very good wages, advancing the UAE's prospects. Years ago, I ran into the UAE when it tried to buy some piece of a port facility in the New York Harbor and was much castigated for trying to elbow in during the time of the war on terror when anything from Arabia was considered suspect. Now, huge amounts of cash, huge investments in the U.S., lots of information going back and forth, including AI and cryptocurrency. What is the UAE in this region? What does it want? Is this a game for leadership, or is this the vanity of a senior leader, MBZ?
1: Well, John, it's a great subject to unpack, and there's an awful lot to it. Let's briefly talk about the fact that the UAE has always had a very high risk appetite. Now, that risk appetite has expressed itself in different ways, but you know, a lot of it has been to do with the development of Dubai. Now, there you have another significant leader in the UAE, MBR, Mohammed bin Rashid, who's the ruler of Dubai. But he has a good relationship with MBZ, and MBZ is in absolutely unchallenged control of the UAE, but he also understands that Dubai is a major asset of the UAE, even if it's not his particular emirate. So Dubai has thrived in that way. It's taken risks over ports, airports, and now over energy technology, over chips. And this is a country that has enormous ambition and a great deal of confidence. And it's extremely agile. Taking decisions in the UAE is a really rapid process. Basically, MBZ takes the decisions. He does consult with some key advisors. He does consult with the rulers of the other emirates, especially MBR. But fundamentally, we're talking about a country that can turn on a dime when it needs to. And in that respect, it's a little bit like Qatar. But the Qataris, of course, come

0: by with a very ambitious policy in favour of southern secession in Yemen, because they saw the southerners as the only effective Yemeni party that was fighting the Houthis. And they also have shown a lot of interest in some sub-state actors, like the authorities in Somaliland, and like the RSF in Sudan. These are not always savoury characters. The RSF are not savoury characters. Somaliland, by contrast, is actually a very impressive going concern in a part of Somalia that is not controlled from Mogadishu, which has been a de facto independent entity for the last 30 years. And the Emiratis have developed a very close relationship with the Somalilanders, and that's in parallel with the Israelis, of course, who have recognized Somaliland as an independent country. So yes, all of this is going on. It's very much driven by MBZ, but he has a number of very, very difficult realities he has to consider. One is Saudi Arabia is bigger. And ultimately, it's the big brother, it's the strategic-sized economy, it's the Islamic leader in that region. And the Emiratis have said to me in terms in the past that they want Saudi Arabia to succeed, because if Saudi Arabia fails, then that will poison the sea in which the Emiratis swim. So they can challenge Saudi Arabia to some degree, but they don't want to challenge it to the point where they drive it to failure. I don't think this is a zero sum between the two. They have to succeed together. And the other big reality, of course, is Iran. Iran threatens the UAE just as it threatens Saudi Arabia. The UAE is much punchier than the Saudis, but it's also much closer. And it's also got much more damage that it can sustain, because the UAE is small, and Dubai, of course, is very close to Iran. So we've had people killed in Dubai by Iranian strikes during the current conflict. So the Emirati is trying to manage all of this at once, and it's not entirely clear how far they'll go it alone, or how far ultimately they'll default back into a wider GCC Arabian Peninsula alliance.
1: Bill, we have a couple of minutes for a quick question.
2: Edmund, you mentioned the UAE, and I'm in largely, if not probably fully in agreement with you, and the UAE compared to, when I read this article about the support or the money that's pouring into the United States from the UAE, I immediately think of Qatar, and it's, that's a country I do not want influencing our politics. But the UAE support for the RSF, as you mentioned, in Sudan, this is which grew out of the Janjaweed, those radical Islamist militias that have, slaughtered hundreds of thousands. Should this be a red flag for us, or is this something the U.S. is going to overlook?
0: No, I don't think it's a red flag, but I think it's a matter that the U.S. should periodically raise with the Emiratis, just reminding them to be careful. What the Emiratis are doing is everywhere where the Muslim Brotherhood is in play, they support the other side. And that also applies in Sudan, where the Sudanese armed forces are essentially the Muslim Brotherhood in Sudan. Now, the RSF are terrible people, and they've done some terrible things. But the UAE, a little bit like they did in Yemen, where at one point they were they didn't mind talking to al-Qaeda-linked people as long as they were against al-Islah, against the Muslim Brotherhood representation in Yemen. So that just from time to time, the U.S. needs to say to the Emiratis, we get that you hate the Muslim Brotherhood.
1: 30 seconds, Edmund, go ahead.
0: Yeah. We hate the Muslim Brotherhood too, but just be careful that you don't, make a deal with the devil against the Muslim Brotherhood.
1: Edmund Fitton Brown of the Foundation for Defense of Democracy is helping me enormously on UAE and, of course, the ongoing conflicts in Yemen. World scale. Bill Raggio, Senior Fellow, Foundation for Defense of Democracy. I'm John Batchelor.
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8: I'm Stephanie Officer. Aid groups are deploying to Western Colombia after Monday's powerful 7.4 magnitude earthquake. Officials say killed at least 132 people. Around 1,600 buildings were reported damaged or collapsed. Many more families picking through the rubble or searching for missing loved ones on citizen-run websites set up to publish their information. World Vision Colombia's Barbara Mello says they're working to provide safe spaces for children in the quake's aftermath.
9: We are trying to get some food, water, and above all, we're trying to display people on the field so we can be there with the children and establish something that we call child-friendly spaces.
8: The mayor of Cali, Colombia, has issued a curfew until 6 a.m. to ensure safety. The Bug Fire continues burning north of Reno, Nevada, between Cold Springs and the California state line, scorching 17,000 acres so far. This is ABC News. The driver of a speedboat that capsized in New York Harbor over the weekend has been charged with causing the death of a mother and her infant daughter. Two more cyber incidents are being reported.
10: In Sassoon City in the San Francisco Bay Area, a state of emergency has been declared after malicious software infected computers that run 911 call routing, police and fire dispatch, city services and records. The city saying to contain the threat and preserve evidence, it shut down its entire IT network. In Oregon, the state is now confirming a cyber incident in July that included unauthorized access to technology used by a drinking water provider, and the state is assessing any impact on public systems in Oregon. Alex Stone, ABC News.
8: Their run at the Sphere in Las Vegas was so popular that
11: Backstreet's back, all right.
8: Backstreet Boys adding three new shows New Year's weekend. They will play the Sphere December 31st, January 1st, and the 2nd. Tickets go on sale next week. I'm Stephanie Officer, ABC News.
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16: 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We'll be on the air from 9 a.m. to noon. Here's the forecast from the National Weather Service. Mostly cloudy overnight with showers and thunderstorms, low 65. Cloudy Tuesday.

0: Okay, then gradually becoming mostly sunny, high 83, partly cloudy Tuesday night, low 60, mostly sunny Wednesday, high 83. I'm Bob Joseph, WNBF News.
1: When you were a little kid and you thought about what you wanted to be, teaching was at the top of your list. 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
3: Dad, guess what?
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4: 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It was my neighbor Jim, another Vietnam veteran, who finally convinced me that I could still connect with my family and find that fulfilling life I'd lost. 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

0: I'm John Batchelor. Bill Raggio, Senior Fellow, Foundation for Defense of Democracy, continues with me, and we're turning to Ukraine war. Ukraine war and the North Korean ballistic missile deployment underway or planned underway. News to me, so I welcome John Hardy of the FDD, who, riding with his colleague and intern, Chloe Hurd, are identifying new threats to Ukraine and to the battlefront entirely of the whole of Europe. John, a very good day to you. What North Korean ballistic missile unit? What are they bringing to the battle, and why now? Good evening to you.
1: Hey, John. Hey, Bill. Thanks for having me back on the show. This comes from a report in Reuters last week citing a Ukrainian military intelligence official, Andriy Cherniak, who revealed that North Korea is dispatching a unit equipped with KN-23, and he says also KN-24, short-range ballistic missiles. These are missiles that North Korea has already been providing to Russia since 2023. But these additional missiles, which he says will number as many as 120, although reportedly the exact details about the deployment and, you know, the number of troops and missiles, et cetera, reportedly remain to be kind of finalized in upcoming high-level talks. Anyways, these missiles would add to Russia's own growing production of like 9M723 series for Iskander M system and various others that are really causing a lot of challenges for Ukraine, given its shortage of kind of missile defense interceptors. So, again, as many as 120. For context, that's around double or so of Russia's own production of short-range ballistic missiles per month. So not an ridiculously high number, but also, you know, it will significantly kind of supplement Russia's magazine depth, in its coming strikes.
0: You report that they'll be attached to the 112th Missile Brigade in the province next to Ukraine. The integration of North Korean units in

0: to Russian battlefronts. Was that considered successful before, or are they anticipating any difficulty this time?
1: Yes, this has been a mutually advantageous relationship for Russia and North Korea. You know, folks may remember that that Putin and Kim signed a kind of a mutual defense pact earlier in the war. You know, North Korea, of course, has deployed maybe some, you know, 12 to 15,000 troops to Russia's Kursk region to help expel Ukrainian forces in 2024-2025. Also sent Russia, you know, millions of artillery munitions, you know, shells, rockets, etc., as well as various other arms. And, you know, the Russians in turn have given North Korea a lot of help with, you know, things like their satellite launch program, reportedly, you know, missile technology. The Russians have helped the North Koreans improve the accuracy of their KN-23/24 short-range ballistic missiles. So, you know, those missiles carry larger warheads and have longer ranges than the Russian Iskander, but they are, you know, pretty inaccurate. I think earlier in the war, the Ukrainian intelligence thought it was their accuracy something like, you know, it sometimes missed their targets by like a kilometer. They'd often fail in midair, but the Russians, you know, eventually helped them improve the accuracy and kind of reliability and survivability. So, you know, again, this is a mutually advantageous relationship. The North Koreans have gained combat experience, you know, something they hadn't really had since the Korean War, and you know, the Russians in turn are getting, you know, these various forms of support.
0: Bill, you have a question for John.
2: John, Ukraine wants Elon Musk and Starlink to support it in hunting these missiles. How would this work? What is the mechanism for Starlink to be used to help defeat this threat of the North Korean missiles?
1: Yeah, so just for context, as I alluded to a few moments ago, Ukraine is really struggling with a shortage of both Patriot batteries and especially the interceptor missiles for them. The U.S.-made Patriot system is Ukraine's really only reliable defense against Russian ballistic threats. So Ukraine usually can, you know, deal pretty well with one-way attack drones and subsonic cruise missiles. But when it comes to these kind of ballistic and higher-end cruise missiles, Ukraine really struggles. And we've seen over the past, you know, few months, Russia really pounding Kyiv and other cities. And in some cases, you know, as many like as two dozen or more ballistic missiles, you know, get through unopposed just because Ukraine doesn't have the capacity to shoot them down right now. You know, the United States, of course, has its own magazine depth problems, which are, I think, you know, causing it to be hesitant to give many more to Ukraine. Same goes for the Europeans. And, you know, there are various alternative solutions in the works, you know, a lower cost Patriot missile, potentially a licensed production for Ukraine, etc., a Ukrainian kind of alternative system called Freya. But these are all, you know, quite some ways away. And so I think right now Ukraine's best, maybe only option to reduce this Russian ballistic missile threat is to, you know, strike the so-called Archer rather than the arrows. So to do that, the Ukrainians are asking the United States to allow them to use the Starlink satellite internet service, which is provided by Elon Musk's SpaceX, inside Russian territory. So the Ukrainians have already relied on this system extensively since 2022. They use it, among other things, for, you know, controlling drones, for so-called middle strikes, mid-range strikes inside the occupied territories. But SpaceX restricts its use inside Russia. So if that restriction were dropped, or maybe there was a carve-out for some, you know, 100, 200 kilometers or so, Ukraine could use Starlink-controlled drones to hunt for and strike you know, these missile launchers, which are usually kept inside Russia proper rather than the occupied territories. So once they find them, they can, you know, they can strike them with, say, loitering munitions, or, you know, just, you know, send the coordinates back and strike them with a missile. You know, maybe it's a Western missile, maybe it's one of the Ukrainian indigenous ballistic missiles that they're currently working on developing.
2: And if I could follow that up, what are the reasons for Starlink denying access for their services to be used inside Russia? Is Starlink, SpaceX concerned about retaliation from Russia, or is there another reason?
1: Yeah, so for a long time, you know, SpaceX was, I think it started for good reasons. You know, SpaceX was trying to prevent the Russians from using Starlink. Earlier in the war, the Russians were kind of getting these Starlink terminals via the black market and, using them inside the occupied territories, even though inside Russia proper, it was blocked. SpaceX eventually, at Ukraine's behest earlier this year, cracked down on that, prevented the Russians from using them. So, that's been great. But now Ukraine kind of wants to flip the script, use these inside Russia. And according to reports from, The Atlantic and other outlets, Elon Musk has been reluctant to grant that request. He reportedly is pushing for, the Ukrainians to make a deal. I think, in my view, allowing Ukraine to kind of erode this one of Russia's last remaining sources of material advantage over Ukraine, last remaining battlefield advantage of Ukraine, would actually be conducive to, encouraging Putin to negotiate in good faith. But anyhow, right now, Musk is not super keen on this idea, reportedly. And so I think it'll ultimately take intervention from Trump and the White House to encourage Musk to kind of greenlight this. Zelensky has raised this with Trump directly a couple weeks ago during an Oval Office meeting. Reportedly, Trump was noncommittal. So, hopefully he and his officials will kind of see the logic that this request is really in pursuit of peace. And I think, Trump actually, last month at the Ankara summit for NATO, he did allude to the fact that Ukraine, I think in his words, was, escalating for peace, meaning the Ukrainian strikes inside Russia targeting things like oil refineries and what have you. Sure, that's, I guess, an escalation, but it's done in pursuit of leverage to enable peace, not just, for the sake of it. And I think this would be along those same lines.
0: We're speaking with John Hardy of the Foundation for Defense of Democracies, writing with his colleague Chloe Hurd. John is the Deputy Director of the Russia Program at the FDD. When we come back, what are the target packages for the North Korean missiles and why? Bill Raggio, my colleague and co-host, I'm John Batchelor.
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0: I'm John Batsu with Bill Roggio, my colleague and co-host. He's a senior fellow at the FTD, and we're joined by John Hardy, who is deputy director of the Russia program, writing most recently of News. The Russians are inviting in North Korean ballistic missile teams, deployments, bringing them, according to John's and Chloe's Heard's reporting, 120 missiles, which is 2 months' worth of production in Russia of short-range ballistic missiles. The first recorded instance of using missiles, a North Korean missile, confirmed by Ukraine, following John's reporting, is recently. So this is not old stuff. What are the target packages for these things, John? You note that the first missile used missed or must have missed because it killed a family of 10. So how are they going to use these?
1: Yeah, that particular strike was just such a tragedy. Reportedly, almost all the members of that family in the Ukrainian city of Kryvyi Rih were killed, maybe save for a soldier who's fighting at the front. And just goes to show the deadly consequences that North Korea and support for Russia can have. So I think if we're talking about how these missiles will be used, I'd look at Russia's broader strike campaign in recent months. I think they've generally been targeting as a first priority Ukrainian defense industry, especially ballistic missile and UAV production. You've also seen them targeting like logistics. So, shipping out of Odessa, we discussed that last week, that the problems, the effective blockade Russia is trying to impose on shipping from the greater Odessa area, as well as kind of retaliation on things like Novopochta, Ukrainian postal service and what have you, for the Ukrainian strikes on the Russian wildberries, kind of like the Russian Amazon. So I think in the winter, or as kind of summer turns into fall and winter, it's widely expected that Russia will resume its targeting of Ukrainian critical infrastructure, especially electricity, even water, in an attempt to kind of gain leverage and freeze the Ukrainians into submission. That's what they've done in the past winters, and I think this winter, if it's as cold as the last one, could very well be the hardest one Ukrainians have faced since the war began, given the paucity of air defense. And the fact that all this damage to their energy system in the past winters, although it's been somewhat repaired, that damage still kind of stacks. And so they go into this winter with reduced energy capacity.
0: So you're looking at them striking energy nodes with the missiles. That would be target number one.
1: I think later this year that will be. I think currently, as in the past couple summers, right now it's like defense industry mainly, as well as some other targets. I think as the weather cools, it'll go back to energy infrastructure.
0: Bill, you have a question.
2: John, the Ukraine has been stepping up attacks against Russian oil refineries and petroleum output facilities. With the current war, U.S. war with Iran, the shutdown of Strait Hormuz, and the Houthis' attempt to shut down the Red Sea, how does the Trump administration perceive this, given that this would disruption of further oil supplies would harm with the increase the cost of oil, increase problems with the global supply?
1: Yeah, so I think one thing that's important to know is that by and large, the Ukrainians have been targeting

0: Russian refining capacity rather than production. I think that the hit to refining capacity has perhaps some degree caused the Russians to slightly reduce output, but or production output. But in general, they're trying to target refining to create kind of a fuel crisis. And as we've discussed in prior shows, they've been successful in that. Although I think the Russians are starting to deal with it to some degree. I think if you look at just the public comments from Trump and other officials, they are pretty impressed by this Ukrainian campaign. I think and like I just said a few minutes ago, Trump has called it an escalation that could lead to peace. I think those are his rough words. And so I think that and actually the Trump administration has been providing intelligence to support this campaign. So things like mapping routes for Ukrainian drones and cruise missiles, helping Ukrainians identify the specific pieces of these infrastructure facilities to take out to cause the most lasting damage. So, I think Trump sees this as a piece of leverage that he can in turn use when he's trying to restart these peace talks with Moscow.
1: There's indication from Kyiv that Russia is entertaining inviting more North Korean combat troops into theater. I believe the original deployment was 12,000. There were casualties, and they went home. Additional troops, the number you mentioned, Mr. Zelensky points to, is 30,000. Are these seen as determinative on the battlefield, or is this training? How are the North Korean troops to be used?
0: So still pretty unclear. There was an allegation made by Zelensky maybe a couple weeks ago at this point that that the Russians want another 30,000 troops from North Korea and are making preparations in a region bordering Ukraine to receive them. So really unclear if and when these troops will come, what their exact role will be. But I think it would be a problem for Ukraine. I think if you compare that number to like the total number of Russian troops fighting in Ukraine, it's not enormous, but it is equivalent to about 1 month worth of Russian recruitment. And I think if you look at the past experience with North Korean troops, they're very hardy, they're very disciplined. They now have this combat experience from Kursk, which has been kind of distributed across the force by Ukrainian Ukrainian lessons learned North Korean lessons learned apparatus. So if these troops do end up showing up and they are involved in combat inside Ukrainian territory rather than in Russian territory, which is obviously now not an issue, it would allow the Russians to significantly increase pressure upon whichever axis of the front they want to put them toward.
1: Bill, you have a question. We have maybe a minute.
2: John, has there been any significant developments on the front lines? Have the Russians taken additional territory? Have the Ukrainians regained territory, or has it remained largely static?
0: Yeah, so I think in general, Ukrainian defense is still holding pretty well. And relative to last year, the Russian advances are slower and more costly. I think there have been some concerning developments around the town of Dobropilia in Donetsk Oblast and nearby Konstantinivka, as well as a little bit north of there, kind of west of Siversk, going towards Slovyansk and Kramatorsk. Donetsk Oblast remains the Russians' primary line of effort. And so, they've been putting some additional units moving around, experimenting with different tactics, like using the new Arena M active protection system on tanks, trying to jam Starlink and what have you, to try to figure out a way to respond to Ukraine's own very successful adaptations.
1: John Hardy, Deputy Director of the Russia Program at the Foundation for Defense of Democracies, writing with his colleague Chloe Hurd on North Korea missiles to the battlefront, Bill Raggio, Senior Fellow of Foundation for Defense of Democracy. I'm John Batchelor.
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I'm John Batchelor. This is the New World Report. I welcome my colleagues and friends. Ernesto Araújo, former foreign minister of the Republic of Brazil. He's traveling. And Alejandro Pina Esclusa, member of the opposition. He is also traveling. The opposition in Venezuela. We will begin with Venezuela because when last we spoke,

0: there was an announcement that the Rodriguez government, interim government, brother and sister, were entering into talks with a woman named Figueroa, representing the opposition, as I understand it, representing the National Assembly's opposition to Maduro's regime once upon a time. The important detail here is that a timeline begins to come into focus for moving toward the elections. Alejandro, a very good day to you. The timeline, what does it look like? What are these two organizations looking to achieve? Good day to you.
1: Good day. Jorge Rodriguez, the brother of Delcy, is the president of the actual National Assembly. And Dinora Figueroa, she's representing the old National Assembly, recognized by the U.S., the Assembly of 2015. So they are the ones that are negotiating the transition. They have announced three milestones. First, the return or the, let's say, guarantee of the political rights, the liberating of the political prisoners and the return of the people in the exiles. This supposedly, according to this note, to this press release, it will be in October. In November, these two groups that are negotiating are going to designate the members of the Supreme Court. And in December, the members of the Consejo Nacional Electoral, the National Electoral Council, the electoral authorities that will have as a mandate to organize new elections in Venezuela. These 3 points is what this last press release said.
0: Is there a date for an election?
1: No, not yet.
0: So we're going very carefully.
1: Yeah, because this information must be also be considered with something which is happening parallel. You know, John, in Venezuela, the promotions in the military, they are done on the in June and July, because those are the months of the national, let's say, important feasts, important dates, historical dates. So the National Day of Venezuela. And Delcy Rodriguez is promoting to generals and even higher posts, two-star and three-star generals, people related or military related to the Bolivarian Revolution. Let me explain this, if you give me a minute. Before Chavez, the armed forces had the role of defending the country, that is, the sovereignty, to fight drugs and to fight terrorist groups and guerrillas from Colombia. But when Chavez came to power, the new Bolivarian doctrine was to fight the internal enemy, that is, the people inside of Venezuela who were against the Bolivarian Revolution, civilians and military. And these people that are being promoted are linked to that doctrine of Hugo Chavez. So the armed forces apparently is not conducting a transition. Maybe there will be a civilian transition, but not in the military. And this is very important because they are the ones who have the power, the firepower, to keep the Bolivarian Revolution continue.
0: Ernesto, there's turmoil in the biggest election remaining this year in Brazil. Suddenly, the ambassador from Brazil to the United States has his documents revoked. That's very formal language. You having been the foreign minister, understand this is a rebuke to the whole nation. Why? What is the explanation? And this comes so suddenly.
2: Well, John, yes, the relations between Lula's government and the United States, I won't say Brazil and the United States, but Lula's government, are at the lowest they have ever been. Or saying differently, Lula has brought Brazil and U.S. relations to the lowest level ever. And that's very significant because the United States has been the first country to recognize Brazil's independence back in 1824. So it's a historical shift. This doesn't come out of the blue. It comes after Lula did three things to, let's say, signal hostility towards the United States.

0: States in diplomatic terms. First, he has not given a visa for a high official of the State Department to come to Brazil and have dialogue with several people, including in the opposition, and not allowed him to visit President Bolsonaro in home prison. So that's one thing. More recently, two lower-level officials from the State Department also had their visas denied from Brazil. They were coming to talk about the election process, okay? They were planning to visit the electoral court, for example. So this was seen as Lula's regime having something to hide in terms of the election electoral process. And most importantly, Brazil has not conceded the agreement to the name of the new ambassador designated, appointed by Donald Trump to Brazil, Daniel Perez from Florida, after 2 months, I think, of the original appointment, which is totally unusual because I have seen at least in two occasions, Brazil giving the agreement for a new U.S. ambassador in only 24 hours. So clearly, Lula wanted to say to anyone from the Trump administration, "You're not welcome." So this is a reaction. This is the reaction. The U.S. is saying, "Okay, until the moment you give the agreement to the U.S. ambassador, your ambassador can stay in the U.S. but cannot operate as Brazilian ambassador because her visa is suspended." That's a very, very strong political gesture. And it means more than that. It means that the United States are paying attention to everything that's happening in Brazil. We were talking about Venezuela before, right? And I think Venezuela showed that whenever you have a country that is no longer a democracy like Venezuela was under Chavez and Maduro, you start complaining about interference and, you know, United States, for example, meddling in your internal politics. This never happened if you're a democracy. Okay, so now Brazil is going the same way, starting with the same language, the same language I've seen from Maduro, from Delcy Rodriguez when she was foreign minister. You cannot interfere in our process. It signals that there is a problem of Brazilian democracy. I think that's the bottom line, and Trump is showing that to the world, and Brazilians who care about democracy, I think they're grateful for that.
1: Alejandro, the negotiations between Figueroa and the government, between Figueroa and Rodriguez, is that determinative? Is that significant to you? Because it doesn't tell me where Ms. Machado and Mr. Gonzalez, who are the elected leaders, the country, Mr. Gonzalez, and the leader of the major opposition, Ms. Machado, are part of the solution to Venezuela. Are they in contact with Figueroa? Would this have been the opposition talking to all members of the opposition, everybody sharing information?
2: I understand that Dinora Figuera is talking to other leaders of the opposition, although the group that she represents is basically parliamentarians from two parties, Voluntad Popular and Primero Justicia, to which Maria Corina Machado does not belong. So this is a formal discussion between members of the two assemblies, the actual assembly, National Assembly, and the one from 2015. Now, is this going to work? Well, this is a question everybody is asking in Venezuela. I, myself, have no doubt of the good intentions of President Trump and Marco Rubio, but I have doubt on the intentions of the Rodriguez brothers. Although in the press release made public by Dinora Figuera, she says publicly that this negotiation is under the tutelage of the U.S., she admits that. And this is very important because that is the difference between this negotiation and many negotiations that have been going on in the past. This time the United States has a word to say, has the authority to intervene. And this is something that might change the results. I hope that at the end, this will come out with a date for an election.
1: And Ernesto, the revoking of the ambassador's documents, that is a rebuke. It's a rebuke. At the same time, it certainly strengthens the case made by the now opposition leader, the man nominated to be president instead of Mr. Da Silva. That would be the younger the president's son, I'm sorry, Jair Bolsonaro's son, Flavio. Does it aid him in this rebuke? Is it seen as the Lula government misbehaving or mischaracterizing Brazil in the, to the world?
0: Well, John, after this rebuke, as you said it very appropriately, the first polls after that don't show any change, even either for the best or for the better, for the worse, for Flavio Bolsonaro or for Lula. So in immediate electoral terms, it has not affected, but it does affect the overall political scene in Brazil. What are people perceiving? People who really are... follow and study geopolitics and international politics. They see the United States signaling that if Lula is reelected, the relations between Brazil and the United States will be very bad. Trade will not come back to normal. Investment will not come back to normal. Technology relations, military relations. By the way, last week, Lula received the visit of Nikolai Patrushev, one of the strongest men in the Kremlin, former KGB or FSB director, so very close to Putin, to discuss military cooperation. Okay, that's clearly a signal that Lula wants to put even more decisively Brazil in the Russia-China axis. So I think the U.S. is signaling that to anyone who cares about Brazil and the free world, that's the future, that Brazil will be in more and more in the hands of Putin and China, that Brazil will be farther and farther away from the Western capitalist democratic financial system, investment system, and everything. So it's much deeper than just the bilateral relations. It's a signal of what is going to happen to Brazil, isolated in South America, not joining the alliance to combat organized crime, not joining the alliance to combat corruption. Brazilian business people who like to hide their heads in the sand and other currents in Brazil will have to make a decision. I think that's the consequence.
1: There's a new president in Colombia when we come back. Ernesto Araújo, former foreign minister of the Republic of Brazil, Alejandro Pena Sluza, member of the opposition in Venezuela. I'm John Batchelor.

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0: John Batchelor. My colleagues Ernesto Araujo and Alejandro Pina Esclusa to comment on the inauguration and successful inauguration of Abelardo de la Espria, the new president of Colombia. A very handsome young man who clearly is sober-minded about the tasks ahead of him, which is to deal with the narco-terrorism and also the collapse of confidence in the Bogota government under Gustavo Petro. De la Espria is 48 years old, and he is immediately saying there will be a military response to armed groups. This is next door to Venezuela. There's enough turmoil in Venezuela for a lifetime, but here we go again. Alejandro, how do you see De la Espria? Is this a help to the opposition to dislodge the narco-terrorism gangsters who are still involved in governing Venezuela? Does De la Espria's dedication to fighting, does that help?
1: It helps very much, because the power that the guerrilla has in Venezuela is that they can go to Colombia back and forth because of the law.

0: of Gustavo Petro. The day that the Espriella was inaugurated in Medellin, one of the most important cities of Colombia, there was fireworks all over during the night, celebrating not that Del Espriella was the new president, but instead that Gustavo Petro was no longer the president of Colombia. Maria Corina Machado congratulated Del Espriella, and he answered her that he's open to help her in whatever necessary to recover democracy in Venezuela, my country.
1: Ernesto, Lula da Silva and his supporters are identified with having not been effective against narco-terrorism, possibly even some bridges between them. I don't know the whole story. I just say there's a suggestion there was a wink at narco-terrorism in Brazil. Does Del Espriella help Brazil, or are these separate universes, Brazil and Colombia?
2: John, it helps immensely. His election and the first 48 hours of his presidency with so decisive initiative against narco traffic. This is drug traffic. This is tremendously important. This tends to reinforce the disposition of the opposition candidate, Flavio Bolsonaro, to strengthen his platform, which is based on the combat, before anything else, the combat against organized crime with the help of the United States. So Brazil joining the Shield of the Americas and fighting drug trafficking. So, and Del Espriella shows that he's there for business, and he's a new model. Now we have, of course, in El Salvador, the president of El Salvador, and now you have much closer to home in a much larger country, to Brazil, Del Espriella. So it shows even more that you cannot hide anymore in any sort of neutrality, business as usual. No, either you join the fight against crime, and that's the moment to defeat organized crime, or you don't. And you have more and more the impression of what you said, that there are bridges between the power system in Brazil that Lula commands and organized crime, because they don't want to join any sort of exercise. They don't want to have financial means to the financial means that the U.S. would provide to fight organized crime. So I think that's very important for the Brazilians to see that that's the moment that we have to look at the world. It's not only Brazil, it's the world. It's Latin America that is joining a fight. Will Brazil hide from it, or Brazil even help? Because even if Lula has no contacts with organized crime, the fact that he doesn't join the fight, those people will be expelled from Colombia, from Peru, from Bolivia, and will come to Brazil. Brazil will become the bulwark of drug trafficking and the cartels in Latin America. Is that what Brazilians want? No, I don't think so.
1: Ernesto Araújo, former foreign minister of the Republic of Brazil, the big election coming soon enough. And Alejandro Pina, exclusive member of the opposition in Venezuela. I'm John Batchelor.
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3: ABC News, I'm Stephanie Officer. Iran demanding compensation as part of negotiations to end the war. President Trump saying the U.S. wants compensation too. ABC's Stephen Portnoy.
4: He says he's instructing his negotiators to put this demand firmly on the table in future talks. One way to read this is to say the president is not taking seriously the Iranian demand for reparations, that he's rejecting it out of hand by making this counterproposal.
3: Visually impaired veterans in Indianapolis are using Meta glasses in order to better navigate the world. Ray-Ban's Meta smart glasses include built-in cameras, speakers, and artificial intelligence. They're able to describe surroundings, identify objects, and read text aloud. Bozema Enterprises, Meta, and the Blinded Veterans Association partnered up for a two-day event in that city, providing eligible vets with free Ray-Ban Meta Wayfarer glasses and some hands-on training. Meta hopes to help hundreds more across Indiana with a national goal of giving out 130,000 pairs of glasses. This is ABC News. The company behind President Trump's media business, Truth Social, reported a $238 million loss last quarter. That's more than 10 times the loss from a year earlier. Chief Kevin McGurn pointed to branching out to new industries like online betting and crypto. Well, it has already been a record-breaking summer.
5: The long, hot summer scorched records last month across the lower 48 states. NOAA says July temperatures averaged 76.89 degrees Fahrenheit, barely edging out the previous record from July 1936 during the Dust Bowl. Extreme heat, along with drought and wildfires, impacted much of the Mountain West, Southwest, Northern Plains, and Southeast. Researchers say all 48 states logged at least 1 degree warmer than the average on record. The nights were also hotter, and scientists call that a classic sign of human-caused climate change. Michelle Franzen, ABC News.
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10: 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Here's the forecast from the National Weather Service. Mostly cloudy overnight with showers and thunderstorms, low 65. Cloudy Tuesday, then gradually becoming mostly sunny, high 83. Partly cloudy Tuesday night, low 60. Mostly sunny Wednesday, high 83. I'm Bob Joseph, WNBF News.
11: So how are things? 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
11: Hey, we missed you at the game last week. Is everything all right?
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0: Now, it's Red Eye Radio. Gary McNamara and Eric Hurley talk about everything from politics to social issues and news of the day. Whether you're up late or you're just starting your day, welcome to the show. From the Relief Factor Studios, this is Red Eye Radio.
1: We are Red Eye Radio, and he is Eric Hurley, and I'm Gary McNamara. Decisions, decisions, decisions, decisions.
2: That's right. Bourbon or tequila?
1: Do I start with AOC or Stephen A. Smith? Let's start with AOC. All right. I'm making an executive decision here. All right.
2: We want to start the show that way?
1: With an exec.
2: At least Stephen A. Smith has been reasonable at times lately.
1: This is an executive order. Well, basically, everything seems to be. Tell me whether I'm wrong here.
2: You're wrong.
1: Everything on the show now seems to. I mean, it's insane. It's nuts. The country would go to crap if all this stuff happened.
2: It's not going to crap.
1: But my God, is it ever entertaining?
2: Oh, no. I talked to a guy today, and he's from Egypt, and he said he has friends in Egypt that do radio. He says, it's always been fascinating to me. He goes, to do an all-night show, it must take so much time to find enough things to talk about. I said, No. Adam, by the way, great guy, Adam. Adam, that's where you're wrong, my friend. It was, I said, no. And same thing, one of his coworkers said the same thing. He goes, oh, you're in radio. He goes, a talk show. He goes, man, how do you talk for all that time, all night long? He goes, man, that's a long time to talk. I said, it goes by fast because we don't get it all in today's crazy world. Yeah. We don't have enough time.
1: Yeah. We hope to get it all in. Like, we judge our show by the year. Did we get everything in?
2: Yeah, yes.
1: During the years.
2: Right, if we can try and get it in 1 year.
1: Well, you know, when I was doing my local show, well, I think probably three different stations, we had tours from media from other countries. And so this would be over the last 30 years.
2: Yeah.
1: And they were media tours, and they'd come and they want to see how they were absolutely, and I mean absolutely, blown away by talk radio.
2: Yeah.
1: They couldn't believe that, and they would come up and they say, well, you know, where do you, you know, how do you figure out how to do the show? And I go, well, whatever comes to my mind.
2: Yeah.
1: Well, you mean you decided.
2: How do you know that?
1: Yeah. You mean you decided? I mean, what? How many producers do

0: you have? Zero.
1: Yeah.
0: You know, now we have.
1: Now we have two very capable pros.
0: Right. We've got, but I mean, and Alan always gives me some of the best stories out there, but I mean, they don't, they were under the impression they came from a thing where the producers created the entire show
1: and tell you what to say
0: and tell you what to do.
1: Right.
0: Not that they assist you in it.
1: Right.
0: But
1: they tell us what to do when we're off the air.
0: Yeah, exactly.
1: Yeah.
0: Right.
1: Yeah.
0: Right. You know, other than that, I mean, you know, basically our staff are gophers for me.
1: They are. And also, they have been told very clearly, do not distract the talent.
0: Do not distract or upset the talent.
1: When people say the talent, isn't that only radio? That's only radio. They don't use that in any other media, do they? The talent. It's radio. And you know
0: that's
1: why?
0: That's a great point.
1: It's because someone, because we're the lowest rung of on the ladder of entertainment.
0: But one of the longest.
1: Well, yeah, but right above us is watching paint dry. And it's been going, that one's been going on a long time. But no, somebody in radio decided, how do we make ourselves sound important? And it had to have been someone on the air. Well, I'm the talent. Somebody said that for the first time somewhere in a radio station. Well, I'm the talent. You know they did.
0: Well, when we say, by the way, don't bother the talent, that was actually, this was back a long time ago.
1: Yeah, yeah.
0: Somebody actually said that.
1: About us. To someone else about
0: us. Right, right. To our staff about us.
1: Yeah.
0: And it never came from...
1: Don't distract the talent.
0: Well, and they told us immediately. I mean, we burst out laughing because like, it never came from us.
1: Yeah.
0: Don't.
1: No.
0: So we, that's one of the, and we say it all the time, you know. Ron or Alan will ask us something. We'll go scream back, don't disturb the talent.
1: Yeah, it's become the running joke.
0: Yeah, it has. Yeah. It's like,
1: yeah.
0: I find it.
1: But if not
0: really
1: for them, we honestly would be two old guys sitting in a room talking to each other.
0: Yeah, we'd be the guy on, what was the Muppets? Remember the two old guys in the theater?
1: Hey, where's the frog? Yeah.
0: Well, let's start with AOC.
1: All right.
0: And it's basically some of the stuff that she said, you know, the whole, and this, it blew up yesterday. And I was like, wow, this thing really blew up. And this is where I have to improve. And because we had this story yesterday and I had the audio cuts and I went, I really don't care what AOC says, but it is important because we pointed out yesterday, it's like, you know, she's 36 now. She can run for president.
1: Yeah.
0: And a bunch of things were saying she's trying to moderate or pretend that she's above all of it right now.
1: Yeah.
0: And that was a great point. And I missed that point yesterday. I went, I missed that. Mm. It's just because I just discount her as being completely and totally clueless.
1: Yeah.
0: It's like, will I go and watch? I saw that a bunch of Hollywood movies got a bunch of subsidies from California. And one of them was the new Clueless. So immediately I thought of AOC because she's absolutely clueless.
1: Well,
0: she has no idea how the world runs at all.
1: And
0: none.
1: The new movie Clueless stars Gavin Newsom.
0: In a cameo?
1: No, he's starring in it.
0: Okay.
1: He's the Clueless.
0: No, they're bringing in a 98-year-old Alicia Silverstone's coming in. She's going to be doing it. She's so old, I view her as a cougar.
1: Shouldn't it be toothless? Where are your dentures, young lady?
0: don't say that.
1: What?
0: Don't say that today.
1: What? Oh,
0: because you can't see from me. You can't see. I had
1: one of your crowns.
0: I had two crowns that were 24 years old.
1: Right.
0: That both cracked in the same week.
1: Right. And by the way, for young people who are worried about, you know, the whole no kings things, these aren't the kind of crowns.
0: Oh yes,
1: yet.
0: Yeah.
1: These are
0: right. I don't wear a crown
1: for your teeth. Yeah. Two crowns.
0: I don't wear a crown on my head every day.
1: Because you're the talent.
0: I'm the talent. I wear a crown because I'm the talent.
1: Oh my gosh.
0: And so they put on temporaries. You know, they pulled off, you know, cracks. They pulled off the two caps, put on temporaries, and I go back in like 2 weeks.
1: Yeah.
0: Well, it was Saturday or Sunday, all of a sudden I

0: went, you know, start biting down and go, uh-oh, that's a little bit too hard. Mm. And it was just a part of the front one.
1: Yeah.
0: The temporary had, come off.
1: Right.
0: And so I called yesterday and said, you know, if they can fit me in some, my dentist isn't there tomorrow, but they said they may be able to get me in anyway. And if not, or today, but if not, it'll be tomorrow. And that's fine. Because I still had, I had the top part of it. Well, I mean, ice cream today, the whole thing came off. Eating ice cream.
1: No, it always happens to me eating like oatmeal or ice cream. Like, how does that happen?
0: Because I was staying away from anything. You had the temporaries and they're not as strong as when they put in the new crowns.
1: Well, So
0: I have a completely, the tooth that was, I have two, still my original tooth.
1: Yeah.
0: It's gone down. So I look a little bit, I don't look like David Letterman. Because it's bottom, you can't see it unless I make it so.
1: Yeah,
0: you know.
1: No, I can.
0: I'm very sensitive about my teeth. So
1: I can
0: don't
1: eat
0: do that
1: a
0: again.
1: Whole bag of corn nuts and nothing, and then the next morning oatmeal. And my dentist always says, "Yeah, but it was the you hand somebody to help you get the lid off the jar, and then they always get it off first try." He goes, the corn nuts loosened everything. That's the problem. But so here we are with AOC.
0: Right, to a person with perfect teeth.
1: Yeah. She has good...
0: I just noticed something
1: kind about AOC.
0: She has very nice teeth.
1: She has very nice teeth.
0: And brown eyes. And what does Eric say about women with brown eyes?
1: That's not what I say about women with brown eyes on the air. I say, now, here's what I've noticed, ladies. And by the way, it's too bad I'm already taken. I've noticed that the ones who don't seem stable have brown eyes. Now, it doesn't mean every one of them with brown eyes isn't stable. I'm just saying that fuse is waiting to be lit. No, I've noticed that some that aren't stable, and I noticed that in a couple of men too, watching documentaries, and it's like, why do they always have brown eyes?
0: And by the way, to all the brown-eyed girls out there, understand this is me, Gary McNamara. That was Eric saying that over there. Sometimes people get our voices confused. That was Eric saying that, not Gary.
1: Yeah, all women with brown eyes are crazy. By the way, my oldest daughter
0: has brown eyes.
1: She's like, Dad, stop it.
0: All right, let's get to AOC here, because this is just beautiful stuff. Talking about, this is really interesting how she makes it seem like, because she said basically woke one was crazy that she was a part of. But she doesn't really say she's a part of it. She just goes, woke one was crazy, but here it is. Here's
1: part okay.
0: Of it.
1: Okay. All right.
2: I have a local city councilman that has this saying, "Woke one was crazy."
3: Woke one was crazy. Okay, that's interesting.
0: And so that was the one that people really really picked up upon. And then this one here. Here's this one. Here we go.
1: Okay.
0: Because she was trying to separate. She was talking about law enforcement. And she said, "Well, we talk about law enforcement completely different than we did in 2020." No, we don't.
1: No, we don't.
0: I was like, no, we don't.
1: The DSA wants them all gone.
0: Right. So she's asked this question because she's trying to separate herself from it, like woke one. But the reason it happened, not the reason it happened, you.
1: Yeah.
0: But here's this. Listen to this. Okay. Here we go.
3: Are you still a member of Democratic Socialists of America?
2: Of the New York City chapter.
3: The New York City chapter, not the national.
2: No.
0: He had to ask, but not the national. There's no difference.
1: That's what I'm saying. Separates? Why do you she dismissively, no, I would never. That sounded like I would never be a member of the national DSA.
0: So, I saw, and it wasn't, yesterday was a day where it was what everybody else was saying, not what I was thinking, that I found, that I just found so interesting.
1: Yeah.
0: Because what I think really isn't that interesting. But right, Charles Cook here, National Review.
1: Yeah.
0: Will the woke own up to their own lunacy? If AOC and her friends have recognized the error of their ways, they owe the American people more than a oops.
1: Oops.
0: Aching to dismiss the record of one of the many

0: spooky political candidates with whom she is now reflexively associated. AOC laughed aloud as if she had been told that she had a speck of mustard on her lip. I am a local city councilwoman that has this saying, woke one was crazy, she submitted. And I think that's what important is that we have to assess what the candidate is saying now. Is it? Do we? Why? Woke one was indeed crazy. But AOC's implication is that the crazy moment was something that happened to her and her ideological compatriots, yeah, like an earthquake or an invasion from sea, rather than something that was contrived, dispersed, and enforced by her,
1: yeah,
0: and her ideological compatriots.
1: Yeah.
0: In this, AOC seems confused once again by the appropriate pronouns. It wasn't crazy. They were crazy. And that they includes her.
1: You know what this is? This is a continuation of the radicals, the DSA and the radicals saying, can't we just move on? I mean, that was so crazy back then. I mean, kids were going to sock hops. It was crazy back in 2020. Like, you know what I mean? Like, it was a totally, like, they weren't even around when it happened.
2: Sock hops in 2020.
1: Root beer floats. I mean, it was over the top. But the thing is we've seen this, though. Was it Jay Paul? You know, at the hearing where parents of children who died at the hands of illegal immigrants.
0: Or just dismissed.
1: She was saying, we've done this four times. Can't we just move on? And then with Fauci, forget the ranking member's name.
3: Forgive me. All due respect to the gentleman from the great state of whatever.
1: He said in his opening statement during that last Fauci hearing, he said, listen, we need to be, you know, we're here attacking things from the past, attacking him. You know, he's not even doing that job anymore. And this is just, we're drudging up all these old things and we need to be focused on the future. And in my mind, I was thinking, well, if you don't learn from the past, you're going to repeat in the future what happened then. But this is the new game. She just said it.
0: Well, woke two.
1: Yeah, what is woke one?
0: Woke one. Woke 2 has all the components of Woke 1. Woke 1 hasn't disappeared.
1: Yeah,
0: The defund the police is in Woke 2.
1: Right, they've added things to it.
0: Right, and this is where Jonathan Carl is completely useless. Yeah. He's just an enabler of a liberal candidate.
1: Yeah.
0: He's a liberal activist because he didn't ask any of the questions. Yeah. Oh, so you're just a New York City. I'm just a Texas communist. I'm not a national communist. these are childlike conversations that Jonathan Carl has on this week.
1: Court, the communists of the Republic of Texas. C-O-R-T. Let's start that new movement.
0: Oh, I thought it was K. I thought you were spelling communist with the K.
1: Oh, well. Okay. By the way, that might work in Austin, some parts.
0: We are Red Eye Radio.
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0: We are Red Eye Radio. He is Eric Harley, and I'm Gary McNamara. So really, yesterday, the consensus that I saw on social media, which, again, is the absolute truth.
1: Yeah.
0: There's nothing that is more truthful than the consensus on social media.
1: No, it's 100% accurate.
0: That was AOC's introduction to running for president of the United States.
1: I think it was a great observation, because I saw the clips too, and I too, just thought, blah, blah, blah, blah. You, and,

0: and you can't. And shame on us.
1: Yes, I mean, I felt that way.
0: But here's the problem with the way it goes, you know, and what we do is someone like AOC at some point just becomes a cartoon character. You know what I mean?
1: She's like the guy in Office Space.
0: Yeah.
1: You know, the way, hey, whatever his name, he's useless.
0: Yeah.
1: Right. Remember when, what's his name says that?
0: Yeah.
1: What's his name? I can't think of his name now.
0: Yeah.
1: The boss's name. What's the boss's
0: right.
1: name?
0: I don't know. Gary Cole?
1: Gary Cole?
0: Yeah,
1: Gary Cole.
0: Yeah.
1: He's useless.
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4: And he is Eric Harley, and I'm Gary McNamara. Fauci. We'll talk. 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
4: All right. To my friends in the media. Just be careful. So you got to make sure you verify everything on social media.
6: Yeah.
4: The coach of the Indiana Fever was not fired. There's a post out there that went viral in the last couple of hours saying that she was fired after, you know, not defending her player enough. And there's a statement that looks official with the Indiana Fever emblem and all that.
6: Yeah.
4: And members of the media have fallen for it. Some people that I know have fallen for it and posted it. It is not true. She was not fired from the Indiana Fever. Again, the biggest thing about all of this is the WNBA is constantly in the news.
6: Yeah.
4: So, yeah. But this is a... you just wonder how much that they have. A Senate Republican leading the charge on investigating Dr. Anthony Fauci's old government phone told Fox News Digital that the revelation that the former COVID czar was concerned that vaccines could cause miscarriages was just the tip of the iceberg.
6: Yeah.
4: Johnson, in an interview with Fox News Digital, alleged that the first group of texts from Fauci's old government phone was a clear sign that the man who became the face of the nation's COVID-19 response said one thing privately while taking a different message to the public. He said, "We tell pregnant women, don't even have a glass of wine, yet we coerced them, convinced them, sometimes mandated them to get an experimental gene therapy as early as the first trimester. This is truly sick. And the way this has been, I've known about this for years, but finally, because we have a text associated with Dr. with St. Fauci.
6: Yeah.
4: It's finally getting the play in the media that's been deserving for years. I saw the story yesterday. I don't know. I'll have to check to see whether the mainstream media is covering it or not. Johnson and Rand Paul obtained Fauci's phone from his time as the head of the National Institutes of Allergy and Infectious Diseases from the Department of Health and Human Services as part of their broader dive into the former chief medical advisor to the president. The conversation from January 2021 between Fauci and then Centers for Disease Control Director Dr. Rochelle Walensky and Dr. Vivek Murthy, who would become Surgeon General during the Biden administration. During the back and forth, Fauci admitted he had real concerns about the impact of the mRNA vaccines on pregnant women. I asked around a bit more, and another issue came up that you need to be aware of, since many people have significant silicone storms. Is that how you pronounce it?
5: Okay.
4: And fever after the second dose. This theoretically could be associated with miscarriages in the first trimester. Johnson charged that I've never heard a federal health official admit that about the injections, and noted that the storms were linked with adverse effects to the lungs from the vaccination. What you have to connect this to is what they were saying publicly that was contrary to that, also from what they were publishing. He recalled a study published by the New England Journal of Medicine in 2021 after Fauci's initial concern that found that of 827 pregnancies that were exposed to the vaccine, 104 had what they called spontaneous abortions. We would call it miscarriage. Johnson argued, however, that the numbers were skewed. Of the 827 women, 700 got their vaccination or injection in the third trimester, 127 of them in trimester one and two, which is where the 104 miscarriages occurred. Trimester one and two. And it is where the 104 miscarriages occurred out of 127. So the proper percentage is 104 divided by 127, and 82% miscarriage rate with women who got the injection in the first and second trimester. And this is Fauci on August 30th, 2021. Okay, here this is Fauci actually talking about it. And 7 months earlier, he had written, you know, everything else about the, you know, about the vaccine and his concerns about miscarriage. Here we go.
2: However, when you look at the unvaccinated versus the vaccinated, there is absolutely no increased risk of that. So because of that, the CDC and the ACOG, the American College of Obstetrics and Gynecology, who used to say it is okay for them, for pregnant women to get vaccinated, to change now and say it is recommended that pregnant women get vaccinated. So it's really one of those things that's kind of not a close call. It really is pretty clear that pregnant women should get vaccinated.
4: I guess the question would be, you've been doing this your whole life. It's like we've been doing this our whole lives. We're not as old as Fauci, but I'm getting there. You're about medicine, and medicine's about the truth.
5: You want it because you want to find a solution. You want to make sure the negative reactions or whatever it is isn't happening anymore. Cytokine storms It baffles me, because when you take an oath, if you're talking about research, right, during a research, a period of research, and you get to the point of peer review, and you go back and forth, and your peers are going back and forth and going, well, we don't know, and before it gets out there and affects great numbers of people, then that's one thing. But that's still about putting your critical thinking and skills, training and knowledge to the test. And this sounds like he just wanted to dismiss it because he wanted to be the guy who was going to peddle vaccines.
4: I've been dealing a lot with doctors lately, and the one thing I always tell them, I said, you know, I tell them, don't soft sell it to me. And not about me, by the way, okay? But,
5: yeah.
4: You know, my sister with my dad and everything else. Just, you know, tell us what the situation is. Tell us the truth. Tell us what you believe it is. I remember that, and this goes back, 40 years ago, a co-host that I had in rock radio ended up getting testicular cancer, and it was really, I mean, it was bad. He died, but I'll never forget that we were driving down the road, and he had gone through massive operations. It, like 30 tumors removed from his body. And it was like a month had gone by, or 2 months, and he said, they want me back for more chemotherapy and more surgery. And he was only, at that time, he was only 26.
5: Wow.
4: And he said, I'll never forget. He said, I can't get a straight answer from my mother or my mother, and I can't get a straight answer from my brother because they just love me and they want me to be here. He said, I don't want to go through it again, which is tough to hear when.
5: Yeah.
4: And he asked me, he said, what would you do? I'll never forget. We talked about what the doctors had said and everything else, and that if he went through it, it was 70-30. They gave him the positive things they thought and the negative things that they thought. And they came to the conclusion that you 70-30, you'll live a good 2 years. If you do this 70-30, you live a good 2 years. And I don't forget, he asked me, he goes, what would you do? He goes, what would you suggest I do? And I said, I can't tell you what to do.
5: Yeah.
4: So I can tell you what I believe I would do. Not going through what you've gone through the last 6 months.
5: Yeah.
4: And I said, if it was 70-30 do you believe it? You believe that they're telling you the truth? And he said, yes. I said, so do I. And I said, I do it. And he did it, and he lived 3 years. He lived a relatively healthy 3 years.
5: Mm.
4: But I mean, those are the things that, I mean, that's life and death right there. And he wanted the truth. He didn't want to be lied to. So in this case here, these are people, they're doctors. Their only goal should be to not, of course, to be compassionate and kind, but I want the truth.
5: I
4: want the truth, and the American people want the truth. What makes it so you can't go out there and say, we suggest you get it, but we find that, you know, this demographic or this demographic or this demographic or this. For example, we did know early on, and I'm talking probably 3 or 4 months into it, way before the vaccine came out, that the rate of death for children was less than the flu. Right?
5: Yeah.
4: And yeah. elderly people with people like me with underlying conditions. I don't know what the death rate was. I know it was a lot higher. I remember they were throwing out, remember what, the 15-20% or whatever it was. I don't know if that ended up being true because I haven't seen the latest on that. You know, what exactly it would be.
5: Mm.
4: But you looked at it and you said, okay, it's a completely different situation on what you might do for any type of treatment if you're elderly and have an underlying condition than if you were a child.
5: Right.
4: We knew it.
5: Right.
4: Why didn't they say that? What was the problem of saying that as a doctor? I went to my doctor, like we all went to our doctors, you know, some people didn't during that time. But still, I went to my doctor, and he always, this is a situation. He could be compassionate, whatever. Mm-hmm. But this is a situation. What happens because you get to the point? I was thinking of a movie that I saw where somebody said that to a doctor, said, you know, you're not a doctor anymore. You're a bureaucrat. That just popped into my mind in a movie. It's like you've gone from being a doctor to a bureaucrat.
5: Perfect, because I was about to say the problem is agenda. We assume that they don't have an agenda, and I don't know, you know, I can't quantify it, but some do because they're human. And they believe, if they're a radical liberal, they believe a certain way. And if they apply that in their field, there are going to be problems.
4: You mean like the WNBA?
5: And like surgeons that are mutilating children's genitals.
4: Yeah. Absolutely.
5: All of that.
4: We are Red Eye Radio.
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11: Hi, everyone. This

0: We are Red Eye Radio. He's Eric Carlin. I'm Gary McNamara. Very briefly here, just looking at the New York Post editorial on AOC.
1: Yeah.
0: If the lefties think that the cancel culture they imposed was a bad idea or that woke one was crazy, does that mean they no longer hold those opinions? Well, no.
1: No.
0: The only real difference between woke one and woke two is the extra anti-Semitism added after El Sayed's Hamas buddies invaded Israel, slaughtered over 1,000 innocents, and started a war by kidnapping several hundred others. And woke two is also a tad more circumspect. Hong talks about shifting funds towards community initiatives and non-prison approaches for crime prevention, exactly what the defund crew was talking about.
1: Yep.
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8: ABC News, I'm Stephanie Officer. Aid groups are heading to Colombia after Monday's punishing 7.4 magnitude earthquake. Officials say has killed at least 132. Around 1,600 buildings reported damaged or collapsed.

0: Families are picking through the rubble or searching for missing loved ones on citizen-run websites. World Vision Colombia's Barbara Mello says they're working to provide safe spaces for children.
1: The well-being of the children is going to be our number one priority in the next couple of hours, in the next couple of days.
0: Well, bills won't be a problem if you win nearly $1 billion. In fact, Powerball jackpot now stands at $975 million for Wednesday's drawing. Once again, no one held the winning ticket matching all six of Monday night's numbers. 6, 37, 54, 55, 64, and the Powerball 10. The Mondo jackpot now etched into the history books, coming in at number 8 on Powerball's top 10 ever prizes. This is ABC News. Canada put its military on standby to help battle wildfires that have turned deadly in British Columbia. At least one woman has died, 20,000 people evacuated. Taylor Farms is pulling more than a dozen products with jalapenos from grocery stores as a salmonella outbreak grows to nearly 350 cases. The nation's other outbreak, cyclosporiasis, now stands at 22,000 sickened and 2 deaths. For those ill, ABC News medical correspondent Dr. Darian Sutton warns.
2: If you feel like your symptoms are persistent and they're lasting longer than a week or two, you should certainly talk to a provider, because for cyclosporiasis, antibiotics are provided, whereas for salmonella, it's typically rest and hydration.
0: Mexico's health agency has launched an investigation into a packing facility. British driver Andy Green, who broke the sound barrier in a car 20 years ago, is going to try again, but this time it'll be in a hydrogen-powered car. Green says he wants to showcase the power of hydrogen as a clean energy alternative. I'm Stephanie Officer, ABC News.
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7: 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Here's the forecast from the National Weather Service. Mostly cloudy overnight with showers and thunderstorms, low 65. Cloudy Tuesday, then gradually becoming mostly sunny, high 83. Partly cloudy Tuesday night, low 60. Mostly sunny Wednesday, high 83. I'm Bob Joseph, WNBF News.
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11: Colorectal cancer screening saves lives, but only if people get tested. About 23 million adults have never been tested. Almost 2 out of 3 have a regular doctor and health insurance that would pay for the test. Doctors often recommend colonoscopy, but the fecal occult blood test and sigmoidoscopy also effectively find colorectal cancer early. When people can pick the test they prefer, they're more likely to actually get tested. If you're between the ages of 50 and 75, talk with your doctor about which test is best for you. Make sure you understand the steps you need to take to get tested. If you have a family history of colorectal cancer or polyps or inflammatory bowel disease, ask your doctor if you should start screening before age 50. Through the Affordable Care Act, many people have access to health insurance that covers colorectal cancer screening tests at no cost. Remember, the best test is the test that gets done.

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1: Now, it's Red Eye Radio. Gary McNamara and Eric Harley talk about everything from politics to social issues and news of the day. Whether you're up late or you're just starting your day, welcome to the show. From the Relief Factor Studios, this is Red Eye Radio.
2: All across America, we are Red Eye Radio. He is Eric Harley and I'm Gary McNamara. Welcome and good morning.
3: Hello.
2: Thanks for being here.
3: Hello.
2: Thanks for my buddy Adam, who texted me this.
3: Yeah.
2: So all of us cultists can celebrate.
3: Right.
2: 42 years ago today, Red Dawn came out.
3: Wolverines!
2: I send it to him every year. The end of the movie. Remember the partisan rock?
3: Yeah.
2: Where they etched the names of the young people who died at the beginning of World War III.
3: Right.
2: He sends it to me.
3: Wow.
2: the last line of Red Dawn. Quote, "I never saw the brothers again. In time, this war, like every other war, ended. But I never forgot and come to this place often, though no one rarely does. In the early days of World War III, guerrillas, mostly children, place their names of their lost upon this rock. They fought here alone and gave up their lives, so this nation shall not perish from the earth." End of quote. That was back then when that came out. I still get goosebumps reading that. When that came out, people forget that was still in the midst of the Cold War.
3: Yeah. No, I mean, in the back of our minds, you were more in the era, because you're much, much, much, much, much, much, much older than I am.
2: Jeez.
3: So you're taking...
2: You know, this is ageism.
3: I know. That's why I did it.
2: HR! Yeah. Where's HR?
3: Yeah. No, I emailed that to HR the other day. A bunch of ageist jokes about you. But anyhow... And they're not worried because they think you don't know how to open your email. I told them you keep asking, what time does the email man come?
2: I don't know how to file a protest on the internet. I don't know how to use the email. That's a great point.
3: What's this little flat thing with all the numbers and letters?
2: Where's my typewriter?
3: Yeah. No, but... In the back of our mind, I mean, we didn't live in that kind of fear every day, but we thought when the movie came out, it was like, it could happen. You know?
2: Yeah.
3: By the way, partisan rock sounds like a genre where you only play conservative heavy metal. Right? So you play, what would you play? Megadeth? Because
2: the other end
3: of
2: the Lollapalooza spectrum.
3: Megadeth, you know, because I'm thinking of, you know, those who are born again in metal. Alice Cooper.
2: Yeah.
3: Zakk Wylde, you know, things like that. But yeah, I love Zakk Wylde. There's one of those, it was one of those moments where it was like, oh, that could happen. You know, another one was the movie with Emilio Estevez and all the ACD songs where the big rigs come alive. I was thinking, you know what? That might happen. And guess what? Guess what? We have self-driving big rigs now. It might happen. What was it called? Oh, man. It was a great movie.
2: Oh, yeah, I can't think of the name of it. Weren't there a couple of movies with... Weren't there a couple of movies that did that? Was it Emilio Estevez? And by the way, no, he wasn't in Red Dawn. It was his young Charlie Sheen.
3: Oh, yeah, right. Yeah. Maximum Overdrive.
2: Oh, yeah.
3: Which was 80... Was that 86? I thought it was earlier than that. Yeah. But I love that movie. Because now they could redo that movie. and it would be more realistic. Truckers, you know I'm right on this. And by the way, it would make a lot of money. Elon Musk, if you're listening, you know he's always awake during our show because he posts on X like all night long. So I've got a theory that he listens. At least that's my theory. Elon, if you're listening, finance a movie about self-driving because Tesla has a self-driving. No. Theirs is not self-driving.
2: I saw somebody was killed. I don't know what the make was by a self-driving car in Dallas.
3: There was one car that hit a pedestrian and knocked it into a Waymo.
2: Oh, knocked it into a Waymo.
3: Yeah. Headline
2: said, I just saw the headline.
3: Pedestrian dies after being hit by two vehicles, including a Waymo.
2: Oh, okay. The headline that I read made it sound like it was the autonomous vehicle.
3: That's what I'm saying.
2: Yeah.
3: It was hit by two cars, including a Waymo. But the first car knocked that person, unfortunately, they said about 30 or 40 feet into a Waymo. I don't know if the Waymo was in motion or if it was stationary or not, or you know, how that worked out.
2: If that's the case, the Waymo had nothing to do with it.
3: Whether it was stationary or not, you're right.
2: Or moving, right.
3: If it happened to be in that place.
2: The initial contact.
3: I'll double check that story to make sure those details, you know, because sometimes when a story first comes out, it's like, and then it's, you know, new developments and all of that. But the headline on the app from one of the local stations made it look like the self-driving vehicle was at least in part responsible. And I don't know that would be the case because I don't know what the reaction, by the way, would be. You and I have talked about this, of self-driving vehicles. If a person, let's just say, runs out without being hit by another car, runs out into traffic, you know, unexpectedly. You know, kids running into the street, and I don't know about these automated vehicles and how much, if they're 100% proof in that way. I know humans aren't, so I don't know if the technology is or not. But I think if you wanted to make a movie, getting back to the Red Dawn thing and the Maximum Overdrive. Remake Maximum Overdrive with self-driving big rigs coming to life at a truck stop. Oh my gosh, that'd be funny.
2: I would like that. Now, yeah. Red Dawn 2, I'll never forget when that was being produced. And remember, oh man, our listeners were just, especially our listeners in Michigan, because didn't they film that in Michigan, I think?
3: I think they did, yeah.
2: Red Dawn 2, yeah. And it was, the funniest thing is they had to change it. Remember how they changed the enemy? Because in Red Dawn, the initial Red Dawn, the enemy was, you know, the Russians. I mean, the Cubans were involved in it also.
3: Yeah.
2: But I still remember Powers Booth.
3: Oh.
2: China's sitting this one out.
3: Yeah.
2: Remember that one?
3: Yeah.
2: And remember that one? It's like, well, who was on our side? And he's, what did he say? Like, whatever it was. A half a billion Chinamen or something. He goes,
3: right,
2: I thought there
3: right.
2: was a billion and a half. And then he throws the alcohol he's drinking onto the fire and it goes,
3: yeah.
2: Remember that one?
3: Right.
2: But Red Dawn, so that was Russia with Cuba and maybe some of the communist Central American nations at that time, I think. And then Red Dawn 2, it was supposed to be the Chinese. And then the producers figured out that they could sell this to the Chinese market.
3: Yeah.
2: And so they didn't want to have, since they thought they could make a ton of money in China by doing a movie like this, they couldn't use China as the losers, so they used North Korea.
3: Yeah.
2: So right. It was North Korea invading us. And when you can't buy that premise at all, as you said, you know, you could think in the midst of the Cold War, yeah, this might happen with Russia. This could, you know, is this how a war might happen? There's no way that when the Red Dawn 2 came out, what, in maybe 2010 or I don't know when it was.
3: Yeah, where, whenever, when, yeah.
2: 2012. Right. That you could ever imagine that North Korea would invade the United States.
3: Now.
2: That wasn't even possible.
3: Now, with the whole tariff thing with Canada, Canada might invade.
2: Well, we already had that movie.
3: What was that? Oh, Canadian Bacon?
2: Canadian Bacon.
3: Oh, yeah, you're right.
2: Yeah,
3: oh, that's right.
2: That was very bad. I mean, Michael Moore's most realistic movie.
3: Yes. Most accurate movie.
2: Most
3: true.
2: Accurate movie,
3: no, that,
2: right.
3: That's true. By the way, an update on that story involving that Waymo accident. So, according to KDFW, that's the local Fox affiliate, Fox 4 here in mm-hmm. Dallas, police said the man was crossing the street outside a crosswalk when he was hit by an SUV going southwest on Maple Avenue. The collision caused the man to be thrown into a Waymo traveling in the opposite direction. And it goes on to say that the Waymo detected the pedestrian, basically, on, you know, as he started to walk, you know, I guess into traffic, and slowed down. However, the man hit the left rear of the vehicle after being struck by the first vehicle.
2: All right.
3: So it really had nothing Waymo to
2: had
3: do
2: nothing,
3: with the Waymo.
2: Right, had nothing to do with it.
3: You're doing, you know, and which means, you know, and Waymo, they say, is cooperating with investigators. There were no occupants in the Waymo vehicle. I mean, we know there are no drivers, but there were no occupants at all. There's nobody in the vehicle. But they're working, you know, with local authorities to try and find out, you know, get all the details.
2: Aren't they dealing with that cul-de-sac problem that they had? Remember that? Remember the cul-de-sac where all those Waymos were sitting?
3: Oh, yeah. You know what's crazy about that?
2: Are complaining, well, oh, there's all these Waymos in this cul-de-sac here just sitting there.
3: They're staging, waiting for someone to, you know,
2: but it was like, it was a residential cul-de-sac, and they're like, get these Waymos out of here.
3: You know what's funny about that? Nate Bargatze, great comedian, has a thing. He lives in a cul-de-sac. My parents live in a cul-de-sac. And when you live in a cul-de-sac, and Nate does a bit on this, and a car you don't recognize comes into the cul-de-sac, everybody takes notice. Because if you don't live in one of the whatever, seven, eight houses,
2: yeah,
3: it's like, what are you doing? And you know, in today's world, you know, with DoorDash and all these kind of deliveries, you know, if it's a brown van with UPS on the side, we know what's going on. But if it's just a car, and they, especially if they don't stop.
2: Oh, and you drive slowly
3: and
2: they
3: drive slowly around. What are you doing? And Nate's got a great bit about that. But yeah, that would be kind of freaky. Well, there's a question. So today, for part of the day, I was without a car, and I got into a Uber. And a great experience, a really great ride, and went from point A to point B. And I thought about the Waymo thing, and I thought, you know, with the generation, not generation, but the group of people that don't want to own anything, and at some point, we could be in a place, I think people like us, old people, will still want to own, we want our freedom. I want to be able to drive. I like road trips. I like to be able to go when I want to go. I like to, you know, quite frankly, have my car have that new Whataburger smell. I like to eat in my car. I don't like to have to make friends with the driver, even though all the drivers have been very friendly. I've never had a bad experience. But with the Waymo, you know, that's what they're getting rid of.

0: getting rid of this awkward, you know, I don't want to talk to the driver thing, so let's just get rid of the driver altogether. Right?
1: Right. That's a great point.
0: Yeah.
1: Is the selling point of Waymo...
0: You don't have to talk to
1: you
0: either.
1: Never have to deal with anyone.
0: No, that's...
1: Don't even like, what was the Mars movie with Arnold Schwarzenegger? Don't even put a fake robot
0: right
1: to talk to you. I don't want to communicate with anybody.
0: Yeah.
1: Just, I put it in where I'm going. Just take me there. Here's a question. Do you have to tip in a Waymo?
0: No, I wouldn't.
1: Neither would I.
0: I mean, I don't know is if it more, asks you to.
1: Is it more expensive than an Uber?
0: I think it is. I've never taken one. I think it just started in this. We have some. I don't know how many.
1: There'd be two reasons.
0: Yeah.
1: They could charge, you know, $5 more for the same trip,
0: uh-huh.
1: and you'd probably give a $10 tip. I don't know. I don't know how people tip for. I know how I tip.
0: Yeah, I tip well.
1: I always do because I want to keep that five. I still have a five because when I look at whether it's Lyft or Uber, those are when I absolutely 100% have to have a ride. There's no negotiating.
0: Right.
1: Cost doesn't matter. $5 or $10 either way, I could care less.
0: Yeah.
1: I got to get to this particular point.
0: I'm with you.
1: So first off, so if you could charge $5 more, because I would tip more than $5, and especially on shorter trips, to encourage them, if they're in the neighborhood, to always pick me up.
0: Right.
1: I tip very generously for that. But first off, you don't have to tip, so it might be cheaper, and you don't have to deal with another human being.
0: And from the company's standpoint, they don't have to worry about finding enough drivers.
1: Right.
0: You know, it's about the investment of the vehicles. That's it.
1: Yeah.
0: And the maintenance, of course, but yeah.
1: Man. And I don't have to deal. I mean, I can now if maybe they should have like a cat as a driver and then I could have a conversation.
0: You know what would be funny?
1: What?
0: Have a Waymo like business and then just put a cat in the driver's seat. I don't think you want to do that.
1: No, you don't want to do that.
0: I'm guessing that's going to be a bad idea.
1: Right.
0: But get a realistic cat that's, you know, just a stuffed animal, you know. Get a realistic cat with its paws on the wheel.
1: To make people feel more comfortable, you have like a stuffed animal in that seat.
0: Yeah.
1: Because people then feel there's a comfort level to having a stuffed animal in there.
0: And I'd talk to the cat.
1: Oh, we are Red Eye Radio.
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3: Where are we at with progress for various crops in the summer growing season? USDA meteorologist Brad Rippey gives some of the notable news items from the latest crop progress report for the period ending August 9th.
4: Looking at the key Midwestern states, we do have a handful where corn reaching the dough stage is at least 10 percentage points ahead of the respective five-year averages. The crop is being pushed along a little bit by the recent heat and lack of moisture. It is taking a bit of a bite out of the crop potential, I'm afraid. The soybean crop just about finished up with blooming progress on August 9th, the national number 93%, five-year average 91% last year, 90%. Cotton squaring wrapping up across the country, 93% is the August 9th number, equal to the five-year average, 1 point ahead of last year. The rice crop, the great majority of the crop has already headed out, 87% on August 9th.
3: I'm Rod Bain reporting for the U.S. Department of Agriculture in Washington, D.C.
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0: We are Red Eye Radio. He's Eric Cronin. I'm Gary McNamara. The Republican Party and the Democratic Party are becoming similar. Ooh, wait a minute. It was something that I read yesterday.
1: Yeah.
0: A columnist talking about, in fact, heading threads throughout the day on how similar they are becoming. We'll get to that. Stephen A. Smith on the WNBA.
1: Yeah.
0: You know, the best part is I got him in one of his monologues where he starts medium and just keeps going up and
1: building
0: up
1: and building and
0: building the rage.
1: I love it.
0: And also the entire thing of the Secret Service sneaking the president off of Air Force One from Turkey, which, by the way, that's a Secret Service call and the correct call. By the way.
1: Yes.
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1: And he's Eric Cronin. I'm Gary McNamara. Coming up in just a minute, the Secret Service, the President, and Turkey all coming up.
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1: So the story came out yesterday, reading from the New York Post here. The president snuck off of Air Force One in a catering truck, departed Turkey on a secret military flight after the Iran threat. President Trump was secretly whisked off of Air Force One in an airport catering truck last month and departed Turkey on a separate military flight in response to a threat from Iran, according to a report. The secret mission reported by the Washington Post on Monday left journalists and even White House staff believing they were on the same plane as the president when they departed the annual NATO summit in Turkey on July 8th. But in reality, they served as a decoy while Trump traveled in a smaller Air Force C-32A. The elaborate ruse saw Trump publicly board an older model Air Force One before being smuggled out in a catering truck that had been lifted up to a door on the opposite side of the entrance to the presidential plane. Trump was accompanied by several aides inside the container, which was lowered into a truck on the tarmac and driven to a nearby Air Force C-32A plane, where the vessel was once again elevated up to a door, apparently allowing Trump and his aides to board the alternate plane. Like the older model presidential plane, the C-32A was also blue and white and emblazoned with the words United States of America, according to the Washington Post. War Secretary Pete Hegseth was on the secret flight with Trump, but boarded separately using external stairs in an attempt to make the flight appear typical, the U.S. official told the outlet. After departing Turkey, the C-32A carrying Trump landed at Mildenhall Air Force Base in the United Kingdom. The plane arrived about 9 minutes before reporters and White House staff aboard Air Force One landed at the same base. Television cameras and media reports note Trump descended the external stairs from Air Force One about 25 minutes after the plane landed. It's unclear how the president moved from the C-32A to the other plane. At that airport, Trump and the White House staff and reporters boarded the $400 million Qatari-gifted jet that the president flew into Turkey on originally. At the time, speculation swirled as to why the older Air Force One was being used to depart Turkey rather than the newer and more luxurious plane. The White House and Trump denied that the switcheroo was related to a threat from Iran or security concerns from with the new plane, which Trump is using as a temporary Air Force One while Boeing finishes work on the permanent replacement planes. So there you go.
2: Wow.
1: This is a Secret Service call.
2: Yeah.
1: Whatever information they had,
2: yep.
1: they didn't know.
2: Right.
1: And in the age of terrorism, they just didn't know. And we've said this before. We remember in 9/11. Remember how the Democrats mocked Bush?
2: Yeah. Yeah.
1: For going to Nebraska?
2: Right.
1: To the bunker?
2: Yeah.
1: Because they didn't know?
2: That's the Air Force Base I was born on.
1: Oh.
2: Off at Air Force Base.
1: Wow.
2: And it's a highly secured base. Well, especially that bunker. My brother-in-law worked in that bunker for a couple of years. He was stationed there. And, you know, it's, and they did. They were, it was like, oh, look, he's, you know, and it was, they made a mockery of it. Actually, it was a great call.
1: It's the only call that you could make until the president said, I want to go to Washington.
2: Right.
1: And at that point, you have to obey the president.
2: But yeah. Yeah.
1: The fact is, when something strikes like this and the Secret Service says, Mr. President, now, most presidents follow what the Secret Service is telling them to do at that moment. It's got nothing to do, because I saw it already on social media. Oh, Trump's hiding again. No. Well, unfortunately, they believe that the executive branch is part of the one legislative house of their dreams of a socialist society. No, the president is commander in chief. That is a branch of the government. In an attack or situation like this, when you're at war and you believe there's an assassination attempt out for you and the threat is critical, you do exactly what the Secret Service tells you to do. And it's got nothing to do with hiding because you're afraid.
2: And by the way,
1: it's because you are the commander in chief.
2: Yes.
1: And you're one third of the power of the government of the United States.
2: For those morons saying, oh, he was just hiding, I want you to repeat the following out loud in front of other people. Donald Trump was afraid of being seen. The guy who puts his name on, literally, on the side of every building he builds was afraid of being seen. Give me a break. By the way, how it went down, him hiding in that and then being, that's, you know what that reminds me of? All the president's planes. What was the one with Harrison Ford? Get off my plane. What was the one?
1: I never saw the whole thing.
2: Was it Air Force One? What was it called?
1: Maybe it was Air Force One.
2: Whatever it was. It was a good action movie. Highly unrealistic. But it's kind of in that realm. It's like, we need you to get in this thing, and we're going to take you. Now, the thing is, it was a food truck?
1: Catering truck, yeah.
2: Catering truck. It was filled with Diet Cokes, because that's all he drinks. But no, it's just, that to me is fascinating all day long. But I'm glad they made the call, whether it was a viable threat or not. In that moment, they believed it was a viable threat. You have to make that call, and you have to protect him. Let's be very clear. There have been multiple attempts on this president's life. That right there is the landscape of where we are in terms of the hatred for this president. And on top of course, nations like Iran, who are trying, according to reports, trying to kill him, and which is the case with a lot of presidents. But this specific president has had in recent years multiple attempts on his life, one within a quarter inch of his life.
1: And I know I can speak for you, it doesn't matter whether it's a Democrat or Republican president.
2: Exactly.
1: It's the executive branch, and you do everything in a situation like this to protect. In fact,
2: yes,
1: probably if I was the head of the Secret Service, and I'm sure this opinion is held, there probably were people that told him, we don't want you to go to Turkey.
2: Yeah, I can see that.

0: want you to be flying in this. I bet you somebody in the Secret Service, you know, put that out.
1: Yeah.
0: We had advised Mr. President, we're not telling you not to. We would advise you not to do it. The risks are just too great with not knowing. And I don't know. I mean, especially if the story is true about the, which demands a congressional investigation, even if it's behind closed doors.
1: Right.
0: To find out, was that plane not properly prepared?
1: Right, right.
0: To defend itself?
1: Right.
0: Because it's very important. I don't need to know it. You don't need to know it. I don't need to know
1: that
0: the
1: plane has
0: systems.
1: One purpose.
0: Right.
1: One. I mean, I guess two, but we'll combine them. To safely transport the president to places he needs to be. Regardless of who the president is, and it needs to work every time and needs to be capable on every level, full stop.
0: Yeah, this isn't, well, sort of is rocket science. Missiles can hit a plane.
1: Yeah, it is. It is.
0: and so as far as I'm concerned, if the Secret Service saw a threat, then they tell the president, you need to do this now. This is serious.
1: Yep.
0: We don't know what the threat is. We're never going to know what the threat is.
1: Right.
0: But
1: I'm glad they made the call.
0: Yeah. And that goes.
1: It was the right thing to do.
0: It got nothing to do with whether it's Trump. It has to do with he's president of the United States. It's the executive branch of the United States.
1: Yep.
0: You do everything to protect. And I remember, you know, the childishness, you know, that I saw in social media. Oh, Trump's afraid. Same thing you heard about Bush on 9/11.
1: Right. Right.
0: Yeah. Yeah. Well, yeah. The unknown.
1: Mm-hmm.
0: Yeah, we're afraid.
1: Yeah.
0: And we're protecting the executive branch.
1: Yep.
0: Until we know what the situation is.
1: Yep.
0: Until we know. We're protecting the executive branch of the United States of America.
1: Right.
0: And if you don't like it, go to hell.
1: Yep. Absolutely.
0: It's that simple.
1: Remember when they were trying to limit former president's Secret Service protection? And then they turned that around. And it was like, why in the world would you want to do that? Because they're still targets.
0: And it was... We were against that push,
1: yes,
0: to take away their protection,
1: right?
0: Was it Republicans that were advocating for it to take away the protection?
1: I don't know how many Republicans were on board for it, but I don't care who the president is.
0: We didn't care. We said no.
1: You can't do that.
0: No, you can't.
1: In fact, I have an issue with VPs losing their Secret Service protection after 6 months of no longer being in office. Because especially if it's a, you know, that VP could be at one point a presidential candidate. But beyond that, they could be a target. And I don't care if it's Kamala Harris or J.D. Vance. I don't care.
0: Or AOC.
1: I don't care.
0: Because, and I say AOC because yesterday that was the scuttlebutt. Okay, her appearance means she's not running for president.
1: Yeah. No, you protect the office. Yeah. That is part of all of this. We can disagree with them. You know, we can vote against them. But there must be proper protection for the executive branch, for the head of the executive branch, the commander in chief, at all times.
0: We are Red Eye Radio.
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We are Red Eye Radio. He is Eric Carly, and I'm Gary McNamara. Welcome, and good morning. Thanks for being here. I'm sorry, I just looked at

0: on the swing on just what you saw.
1: It keeps him from being injured. It's a kind of swing you would have if you don't want to hurt yourself.
0: But where would you rate it?
1: Out of a 10?
0: Yeah.
1: If you're talking about a professional swing being a 10, I'd say maybe a 3 or a 4.
0: An amateur 10.
1: I don't know.
0: Maybe a 5.
1: I don't know.

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7: ABC News, I'm Stephanie Officer. Iran demanding compensation as part of negotiations to end the war. President Trump saying the U.S. wants compensation too. ABC's Stephen Portnoy.
8: He says he's instructing his negotiators to put this demand firmly on the table in future talks. One way to read this is to say the president is not taking seriously the Iranian demand for reparations, that he's rejecting it out of hand by making this counterproposal.
7: Visually impaired veterans in Indianapolis are using Meta glasses in order to better navigate the world. Ray-Ban's Meta smart glasses include built-in cameras, speakers, and artificial intelligence. They're able to describe surroundings, identify objects, and read text aloud. Bozma Enterprises, Meta, and the Blinded Veterans Association partnered up for a two-day event in that city, providing eligible vets with free Ray-Ban Meta Wayfarer glasses and some hands-on training. Meta hopes to help hundreds more across Indiana.

0: out with a national goal of giving out 130,000 pairs of glasses. This is ABC News. The company behind President Trump's media business, Truth Social, reported a $238 million loss last quarter. That's more than 10 times the loss from a year earlier. Chief Kevin McGurn pointed to branching out to new industries like online betting and crypto. Well, it has already been a record-breaking summer.
1: The long, hot summer scorched records last month across the lower 48 states. NOAA says July temperatures averaged 76.89 degrees Fahrenheit, barely edging out the previous record from July 1936 during the Dust Bowl. Extreme heat along with drought and wildfires impacted much of the Mountain West, Southwest, Northern Plains, and Southeast. Researchers say all 48 states logged at least 1 degree warmer than the average on record. The nights were also hotter, and scientists call that a classic sign of human-caused climate change. Michelle Franzen, ABC News.
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6: 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Here's the forecast from the National Weather Service. Mostly cloudy overnight with showers and thunderstorms, low 65. Cloudy Tuesday, then gradually becoming mostly sunny, high 83. Partly cloudy Tuesday night, low 60. Mostly sunny Wednesday, high 83. I'm Bob Joseph, WNBF News.
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1: Now, it's Red Eye Radio. Gary McNamara and Eric Harley talk about everything from politics to social issues and news of the day. 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
2: All across America, we are Red Eye Radio. He is Eric Harley and I'm Gary McNamara. As I was telling you, to start the show, hours and hours and hours ago, yesterday was one of those days I just got entertained by what everybody else was saying. And here's more of it, all right?
3: Okay.
2: Stephen A. Smith on the WNBA.
3: All right.
2: Now, what I like is how he starts at one level and slowly it starts going up. And this is not, it's not a criticism. I actually love it.
3: Yeah.
2: Because it's like, okay, as the amplification goes up slowly, you're like, what's coming next? What's coming next? What's coming next? I think it's a great style. I couldn't stand him when he did sports. And would do it all the time over things that were meaningless.
3: Right, right.
2: But now that he's talking, you know, things, politics, issues that actually matter to the world, and when he has more of a populist right leaning, I like it. But here you go. All right, here on the WNBA.
4: The current WNBA collective bargaining agreement says only players who are women are eligible, but it does not further define women or specify criteria involving gender identity, sex assigned at birth, hormone levels, or physical characteristics. It also does not say that self-identification alone automatically makes a player eligible. So because that's open for debate, it required a response from WNBA Commissioner Kathy Engelbert, who sent a memo to teams last Friday, saying the issue would be discussed by a task force of team presidents and general managers. The WNBA separately defended inclusion and condemned hate while saying the union, quote, will not be used as political pawns. Here's Stephen A. talking. It's too damn late. It's too damn late. If your rules were more finite and clear, you wouldn't have to have a meeting of team presidents and general managers. You're the commissioner. You should already know. We literally are living in a society where it has to be a debate involving a collective bargaining agreement that explicitly states that the league is for women. Only players who are women are eligible to play in the WNBA. So one could easily surmise, okay, you're a woman, that makes you eligible. If you're not a woman, you're not eligible. It's simple and plain. What's the complication? The complication is that our society has devolved to a point where we're not clear what defines a woman. At least in the eyes of some. So while Royce White or Enes Kanter Freedom may be accused of trolling and engaging in mockery and being a bit ridiculous, fine. What about the WNBA? What about the WNBA? We will not be used as political pawns. When you gonna wake the hell up?
2: And then William McGurn in the Wall Street Journal, this all fits. Like I said, it was a wonderful day of reading and observing yesterday.
3: Yeah.
2: And it's funny because when I hear anybody else, again, on this issue with just speaking reality and science, I find it extremely entertaining because I can't believe we're actually having this debate.
3: Yeah.
2: When I do it, I'm so close to it that, you know, but when I see other people doing it and listen to them or watch them or read from them, I find it absolutely hilarious. I'm like, I can't believe we're actually talking about this. I can't believe there are people that are actually this delusional. And I walked around yesterday with a huge smile on my face going, this is great. But William McGurn wrote, in his column yesterday. The key to understanding this fight is recognizing that as much as progressives want men who say they are women to be allowed in women's sports, they don't have to get that to get the win. The activists will be happy enough if they can simply destroy the game for those fighting to keep women's sports for women. For what this movement really opposes is truth and the norms based on the truth. If all they achieve is to advance the idea that norms are arbitrary, that norms are arbitrary expressions of personal preference, they win. That's what makes Ms. Cunningham a target. Her offense is recognizing the truth that differences between men and women are real and substantive. I want to protect young girls in the locker room or young girls in sport who shouldn't have to go against biological men, she told ESPN. It's a legitimate concern, rooted in her experience as a professional basketball player and widely shared. In a 2025 New York Times poll, reported that 79% of Americans believe men who identify as female should not be allowed to compete in women's sports. Yet, this is the headline in The Atlantic, the sports department of the New York Times, after the Cunningham-Carrington dust-up where she got clobbered.
3: Mm-hmm.
2: The WNBA conversation is no longer about basketball, and Sophie Cunningham doesn't get why. That was the headline. Well, maybe it's The Atlantic and the larger world of sports journalism that doesn't get it. Still, the challenge for the powers that be in sports is define woman in a way that is coherent and makes sense to everybody. The WNBA answer is to say that only players who are women are eligible to play in the WNBA without ever saying what a woman is.
3: Mm-hmm.
2: God, we've been saying this, God, for a decade.
4: Yes.
2: The contradiction is proving untenable. WNBA Commissioner Kathy Engelbert issued a memo on Friday promising a task force to discuss the topic thoughtfully, respectably, and in alignment with the longstanding values of our league. Plainly, the last thing Ms. Engelbert wants is an official NBA declaration on what a woman is. Ms. Engelbert did point out one interesting fact about the asylum that is today's WNBA. It's run by the inmates. Our player eligibility rules, unlike the eligibility rules of some leagues and governing bodies, are collectively bargained, she wrote. Only a few years back, this is a great point. Only a few years back, men playing on women's teams largely centered on non-contact sports, such as track and swimming. Mm-hmm. Leah Thomas started out as a male swimmer at the University of Pennsylvania, but after transitioning, won the NCAA Division I National Championship in the women's 500-yard freestyle in 2022. Now we're debating men competing in women's basketball, a contact sport. When a jurist nominated for the Supreme Court cannot say what a woman is, we are perhaps too hard on the WNBA. During the March 2022 Senate hearing on Brown Jackson's nomination, Senator Marsha Blackburn asked her a simple question. Can you provide a definition for the word woman? She answered, no, I can't. Now it's under the absurd. Two men who played for the NBA have just announced they'll enter next year's NBA draft. Mr. Cantor, who said he's going to go in, explained on X, if simply declaring who you are is all that's required, then I meet every single requirement necessary to compete in the WNBA. And he's right. Yep. The WNBA has worshipped the gods of identity for so long that it can't now insist on a reasonable definition for the first word in its name. The league has surrendered the most potent weapon at its disposal, reality. I can't wait to see what they come up with.
3: Yeah, yeah. I don't know because, again, we started saying this years ago. You set out to appease, right? You're going to be the hero by wearing a T-shirt. You're going to be a hero by saying things and I support this. And it, oh, no, hold on. Hold on. You're part of an organization. If you support it, then you should be, in fact, petitioning for whatever group you're advocating for to be a part of your organization. You should be, in fact, if you want to be a hero, because wearing a t-shirt doesn't make you a hero. I wore a t-shirt for the longest time, said hero on it. Turned out, not a hero. You should, if you're going to be the hero, then you should be fighting for the group that you're advocating for, in this case, the trans group, to be part of your organization. Are you doing that? And they've painted themselves into the corner. They once again, we've seen, it's happened with organizations. Remember, you know, the NFL thing. Remember when they all just, it seemed like all the teams went like, okay, this weekend we're all going to, even the Cowboys did it. We're going to show solidarity. We'll all take a knee and then we'll be done with it. We'll just move on. They think if we just, all right, let's all do it together. Let's all hold hands and whatever or what. And then we'll just put, that will be enough to appease everybody and we move on. In this case, with this issue, it does not work that way.
2: Well, it's a little bit different. The WNBA is embedded in politics. The NFL got into it because of the, whatchamacallit, I forgot his name.
3: Kaepernick. Yeah.
2: The whole Kaepernick thing. I don't think the owners ever wanted this. I don't think they ever wanted it. And as I said, when you have the next generation of players come in, and remember, the next generation is always 4 years away. That's why something that was an issue in 2015, 2016 is not really an issue in the NFL today.
3: But it all starts with that. The similarity is that it all starts with that attitude that, oh, we're going to appease so that we can come off as I use the word hero, but I can come off as a, I don't know, good person, whatever. It's a virtue signaling thing and, you know, oh, I'm all for it. And it's, well, how much are you for it? Because the question has to be answered now with the WNBA. When LeBron is done at the 76ers, and he decides he wants to, just simply by saying so, identify as a woman, are you going to let him play? Now, you know, that's kind of tongue-in-cheek, but there are...
2: Not anymore.
3: Nope.
2: Now with the men?
3: Well...
2: Now with the two...
3: Well, I mean LeBron specifically.
2: Oh, okay. Yeah, right. That's tongue-in-cheek.
3: Yeah. Yes. Because I think by the time he gets to that age, most of the women in the WNBA will be better players than he is. But
2: yeah, but this is but this is his chance to beat Wilt Chamberlain's record and score more than 50 points a game for a season.
3: If Kaepernick had only chosen basketball. Am I wrong?
2: No.
3: Am I wrong?
2: No.
3: He'd probably be playing today. And, but, but that's.
2: You don't mean in the NBA, though.
3: No.
2: Right, okay.
3: That's where we are on this. And there has to be a decision that is made.
2: The most wonderful thing about all this, though, is when liberals take a position on something they can't define. I mean, that's really the ultimate. I mean, that's where you've gotten into the absurd, because people say, well, you know, what's your critical thinking opinion on this particular issue? And you can say, well, we don't even have to, you know, say the critical thinking. It's what's the truth on the issue, because the other side is making an argument on an issue they can't even define what the issue is. If you can't define what a woman is, what are you protecting?
3: Right.
2: What, woman's just a word for another word for, is woman like people or human?
3: Right.
2: I mean, is it encompassing of everyone, or does it have a specific meaning? And so when you take that, that's the thing. I think that's the thing that I have the most fun with, and you've had the most fun with over these years, is you knew it was eventually going to blow up in their face, as it's doing right now.
5: Yeah.
2: They're mocking. Why, you're transphobic? What do you mean they're mocking? You're transphobic.
5: Yeah.
2: If anybody goes after Cantor or White and mocks them, that they're transphobic. Yes. You don't know what they're thinking in their minds.
5: Of course.
2: You don't know. Well, we need to find out what their intent is. You haven't said that before. You've just become a hypocrite because intent of why you were doing something didn't matter before. Now it does. And because Mr. White is there involved in it, you're racist.
5: Well,
2: By the way, Mr. White's his last name, not his color of his skin.
3: And here's the thing. Why did they create the WNBA? Why did they create it in the first place? Say it out loud. So that women could play professional basketball. Women.
2: But I don't know what I don't know what a woman is, so I don't understand your passionate point there.
3: Well, I'd say like this.
2: Good.
3: Ed Sheeran, the singer, he could probably qualify. I actually like Ed Sheeran, I'm just joking.
2: And he seems like, I saw an interview of him, and he seems like a really, really down-to-earth guy.
3: And actually, he's very funny, too.
2: Yeah.
3: But no, I mean, you have to go back to why the league was created. Well, because they can't play in the NBA. You create a league of their own. You know, they should make a movie. A league of their own. This time about basketball, but it's going to be a very different.
2: Well, what's their own?
3: Yeah. Well, no, here's the thing.
2: Well, what are they claiming? What are they claiming their own is?
3: I'll tell you this. There's no crying in baseball, but there's a lot of crying in the WNBA.
2: Yeah, Red Eye Radio.
3: Brought to you by FPPF, Fuel Power Max.
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12: Dad, guess what?
13: What?
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13: That's great. You're going to be a wonderful mom, and I can't wait to be a grandpa. Not too long ago, moments like this with my daughter would have been a challenge. It was a long road for me to find myself again after Vietnam. I struggled to connect with almost everyone and preferred being alone. It was my neighbor Jim, another Vietnam veteran, who finally convinced me that I could still connect with my family and find that fulfilling life I'd lost. In fact, I called Jim first with the news about my granddaughter, Lizzie. Hey, Jim, I'm going to be a grandfather.
14: Congratulations, Dave.
13: Hey, let's get together and celebrate.
14: Well, as long as you're not grilling.
13: My pride was my armor. 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I was sad, I was scared, I felt alone. 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If I can take that first step after almost 50 years, I know other veterans can too. Visit maketheconnection.net to find out more.
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0: We are Red Eye Radio. He is Eric Carlin. I'm Gary McNamara.
1: Hi.
0: But as Senator Tom Cotton wrote yesterday about the WNBA, Enes Kanter playing in the WNBA would be comical, except it's a reminder.
2: Mm-hmm.
0: This is true. We've pointed this out many times before.
2: Mm-hmm.
0: It is still the official position of the Democratic Party. Almost zero elected Democrats disagree that gender is a social construct and kids should be given gender surgeries. It's the official position of the Democrats.
2: Mm. You know, I mean, that's it. You know, look, this insanity is going to go to a point. I don't know where it ends. I don't think it's going to end in our lifetime. But how does the far left even defend what they're doing anymore? They can't.
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0: We are Red Eye Radio. He is Eric Harley, and I'm Gary McNamara. You know, it was interesting. Yesterday, I bookmark, go through X and I bookmark everything. And all of a sudden, I looked and I went, wow, look how many bookmarks I had of one person. And it was the writer, conservative writer, Jim Garrity.
2: Oh, yeah.
0: On X.
2: Yeah.
0: And he had a number of posts yesterday. And I guess one was relating to one of the articles that he had. I read the article later on. Mm. But I just want to read the X post because really interesting stuff. One showing you where the Democratic Party is going. And one where the Republican Party is going. And the one here on Democrats I want to read because of AOC with her whole the woke one, comment. You know, that was just crazy what was going on, trying to separate themselves from it. They're not going to be successful in doing it because it was pointed out yesterday, well, woke one, that was crazy. Well, woke one has gone through the osmosis wall right into woke two. They haven't dropped woke one.
2: Right.
0: They've simply added anti-Semitism to fund the military, get rid of the Senate,
2: and
0: get rid of the Supreme Court, get rid of the presidency, you know, change the entire country. So they really haven't changed, but they're attempting, this is her attempt to do it. And that's why people were saying on social media yesterday, this is her attempt to run or her first attempt to run for president of the United States.
2: Yeah.
0: She's trying to separate what she was from what she actually is, which is the same thing. She did the same thing when asked about, well, are you a member of the DSA? Well, yeah, New York City. Well, oh, then not the national. No, no, just New York City. As if there's a difference.
2: Right.
0: In fact, you might be able to make the case. Not sure if you could, but I bet you probably could, that the New York version of the Democrat Socialist of America is more communist than socialist.
2: Right.
0: So, but he wrote this about Democrats. A Gallup poll from 2025 found that 68% of Democrats believed doctor-assisted suicide was morally acceptable. 27% said the same about polygamy. 11% of Democrats said marital affairs were morally acceptable. 9% of independents and 4% of Republicans said the same. A December YouGov survey found that among those who self-identify as very liberal, 47% of self-identified very liberal Democrats, 47% felt either very favorable or somewhat favorable towards Luigi Mangione, who was on trial for murdering United Healthcare CEO Brian Thompson.
2: Wow.
0: And all of this is separate.
2: Wow.
0: All of this is separate from the increasing socialist takeover of the Democratic Party. Now, comparing the Republican Party, he did a later post. He wrote an article in National Review on this. This is from X, though, on Democrats and Republicans. Mm. And this is pretty interesting. Many of the things here we've covered, some are correct. A few are, I don't believe are correct. But he said the argument that there's no difference between the Republican Party and the Democratic Party is often wildly overstated. But what is painfully clear is that over the past decade or two, both the Republican Party and the Democratic Party have grown more statist in their economics, generally more dovish, non-interventionalist, or isolationist in their foreign policy, the Iran war being the glaring exception, and more libertine in their social policies. It's not that we don't have a choice. It's that the window shifted dramatically to the left over the past 20 years, mm-hmm. and yet we're more frustrated with our politics, government, and conditions than ever. I don't think that's coincidental.
2: No.
0: then he writes here, this is a socially conservative administration and Congress that allowed Planned Parenthood to receive federal funding again. The Trump administration approved a new generic version of an abortion pill. Mm. President Trump told Republicans that they had to be flexible on the Hyde Amendment, which restricts taxpayer funding for abortions. So far this year, America averages about 100,000 abortions per month, a rate not different from the Biden years and significantly higher than the Obama years. And then finally, the other point that he make, in short, we have two parties who are pretty darn statist in their economies. Neither one wants to do a darn thing about entitlements.
2: Yeah.
0: No one cares about the deficit and debt. Both parties intermittently talk about China, but then get a lot softer the moment they're meeting face to face with Xi. Both act as if some of the biggest problems facing the country are not enough abortions, not enough weed, and not enough opportunities for gambling.
2: Whoa.
0: Wow. Wow. And what was the other one? Here it is. And the final one. This is something you and I talked about.
2: Mm.
0: The Republican president keeps taking a government stake in private companies, now up to 30 firms. As the Cato Institute observes, the United States government taking an ownership stake in private companies is now routine, and a Republican-controlled House and Senate are ready to make it official federal policy under law, not just some rogue administration's actions. Zoran Mamdani wants to seize the means of production. Today's Republicans want to establish a federal ownership stake in the means of production. A future president AOC or some other progressive Democrat will appreciate Trump-era Republicans establishing the precedent and the legitimacy of the federal government strong-arming many kinds of companies into giving them ownership shares. Exactly what you and I have been saying. Since that was brought up by Republicans and since Trump did that. Conversation with one of my best friends who posted something on Trump talking about communism and socialism. I wrote back to him. I said, look at what Trump's doing. Trump's making it easy for Democrats now to move to socialism and communism.
2: Yeah.
0: He's talking all over about us. They're talking about him and J.D. Vance.
2: Yes.
0: Talking about huge stakes in large corporations and AI corporations.
2: Yep.
0: That there should be a damn sovereign wealth fund of government money to invest? Are we out of our freaking minds? And that's coming from Republicans. We're out of our freaking minds. I just want to sound like Stephen A. Smith for a minute. Freaking minds!
2: Okay. It's
0: I mean, we were seriously, you know, let's criticize the Democrats. And so the response from my buddy, oh, then go vote for Democrats. Go, you know, that's not my point.
2: No.
0: My point is not to ignore it. My point is to speak up against it. My point is not to sit there and just take one side and be tribal and say, no, all my allegiance to this particular person. I don't care what they do. Let me bow down about you because I'm a subhuman who cannot make any critical thinking decisions on my own. It must be the person who I worship who makes my decisions for me.
2: Yeah.
0: Instead of this person is a civil servant. Here are my ideas. Here's what I believe. This is wrong. I don't like Democrats doing it. I don't like Republicans doing it. Why is that so damn hard for so many Republicans in Congress and so many Republicans overall to do?
2: No, you know, you make a good point because it's, well, what does the tribe want, you know, in this tribal atmosphere? What if it's becoming, look, I'm supporting him because he does this. No, no, no. Is it a good idea? Does it make sense? More importantly, because that's actually a very mundane and boring question. Is it a good idea? No, no, no. Let's start with what are the risks? Where does it go from here? When you talk about things like government ownership in the private sector, where does it go from there? Because if you're, I don't know, whoever in the GOP and you go, no, this would be a good thing, and blah, blah, blah, blah, blah, blah, you just kick the door wide open for Elizabeth Warren, for the DSA, all of them to come in and say, well, clearly this is a bipartisan issue.
0: And then he finishes here, goes, let's observe this is a president who is malleable. Not just a party, but a president who is malleable on almost every issue, including his signature issue on immigration, telling Laura Ingraham, you and I remember this, that the U.S. had to maintain the status quo on H-1B visas because you also do have to bring in talent. Now, he was back and forth, remember? Remember how he changed his mind three times in 36 hours when he ran in 2016 on the H-1B visa? But
2: He said that on a debate stage because it was Megyn Kelly was the moderator who asked him the question. And he goes, no, no, no, I'm changing. I'm changing. He used those words during the debate.
0: Now, he, from what I know, though, he's always been in favor of legal immigration because of the expansion of the economy.
2: You deemed that the flip because it was from one thing to the other, but then back.
0: Right, but that's on the H-1B visas, but on immigration overall.
2: Yeah, yeah, yeah.
0: He has been pro-immigration because he believes the economy will expand better, faster than the birth rate.
2: Right.
0: We remember the Jim Acosta back and forth.
2: Mm-hmm.
0: So to be fair, he did hold that opinion. When Ingraham inserted that the U.S. had plenty of talented people, Trump replied, no, you don't. No, you don't. I wonder what J.D. Vance would think about that one. In the same interview, Trump said if the U.S. did not continue maintaining its current level of 50,000 Chinese college students, you would have half the colleges in the United States go out of business. And we went at that point, we went, you need to shut up.
2: Yeah.
0: You can't sell that to your own. But the party said nothing. He didn't get any blowback from Republicans on that. Maybe a few.
2: Yeah, right.
0: To save the Republican Party, Trump turned it into a party that supports state intervention in the economy, more dovish or isolationist in foreign affairs, is wishy-washy on abortion and other social issues, and is negotiable on immigration when large employers complain.
2: Yeah.
0: Most of that is true. Some of it has nuance to it.
2: Yeah, right.
0: Like on the immigration, for example, because I think he's always had that belief. But as we said, remember, from 2001 to 2009, he was a registered Democrat.
2: Yeah.
0: You know, so.
2: Yeah.
0: But, yeah, by the way, I wasn't really angry. I just wanted to do my Stephen A. Smith again.
2: I just I like doing that at the drive through.
0: Stephen A. Smith.
2: Number two, Diet Coke.
0: So that's why we complain. That's why when people, they would sit there when the whole rhino thing came along. You're a rhino. Well, actually, I voted for all Republicans the last, I don't know, as long as I can remember, decades upon decades, and I vote in the Republican primary only. I have to make a choice.
2: Yeah.
0: But I've been an independent since 2006.
2: Right.
0: But if I was a Republican and you called me a rhino, I would say absolutely 1,000% I am, because I'm way more conservative than where the Republican Party is going.
2: Based on where the scale is for the Republican Party today?
0: Yeah.
2: Absolute truth.
0: Yeah. And that stopped it real quick. Because it's like, well, yeah.
2: Yeah. Yeah.
0: I'll wear that as a badge. But you're making the case that I'm a liberal and it's the opposite.
2: Right, exactly.
0: The liberals, and I remember you saying a long time ago, the biggest fear you had about a second term of Trump is that his liberal side would come out.
2: Right. Right. And we've seen that happen. You know, look, George W. Bush, you know, when the whole 2008, end of 2008 thing, world was coming to an end thing happened. Well, sometimes we have to abandon our
0: economic principles.
2: Economic principles.
0: Yeah.
2: No, that's when you adhere to them.
0: Right.
2: Because it may have been a deeper recession, but it would have been a greater recovery and faster recovery.
0: Yeah.
2: If you hadn't done what you did.
0: We are Red Eye Radio.
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20: 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What am I not doing right? What am I not doing enough? And then I realized, wait, that's being a parent.
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20: The greatest reward for me is he makes me better every day.
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6: ABC News, I'm Stephanie Officer. Aid groups are heading to Colombia after Monday's punishing 7.4 magnitude earthquake. Officials say has killed at least 132. Around 1,600 buildings reported damaged or collapsed. Families are picking through the rubble or searching for missing loved ones on citizen-run websites. World Vision Colombia's Barbara Mello says they're working to provide safe spaces for children.
7: The well-being of the children is going to be our number one priority in the next couple of hours, in the next couple of days.
6: Well, bills won't be a problem if you win nearly $1 billion. In fact, the Powerball jackpot now stands at $975 million for Wednesday's drawing. Once again, no one held the winning ticket matching all six of Monday night's numbers. 6, 37, 54, 55, 64, and the Powerball 10. The Mondo jackpot now etched into the history books, coming in at number 8 on Powerball's top 10 ever prizes. This is ABC News. Canada put its military on standby to help battle wildfires that have turned deadly in British Columbia. At least one woman has died, 20,000 people evacuated. Taylor Farms is pulling more than a dozen products with jalapenos from grocery stores as a salmonella outbreak grows to nearly 350 cases. The nation's other outbreak, cyclosporiasis, now stands at 22,000 sickened and two deaths. For those ill, ABC News medical correspondent Dr. Darian Sutton warns.
0: If you feel like your symptoms are persistent and they're lasting longer than a week or two, you should certainly talk to a provider, because for cyclosporiasis, antibiotics are provided, whereas for salmonella, it's typically rest and high.

0: dehydration.
1: Mexico's health agency has launched an investigation into a packing facility. British driver Andy Green, who broke the sound barrier in a car 20 years ago, is going to try again, but this time it'll be in a hydrogen-powered car. Green says he wants to showcase the power of hydrogen as a clean energy alternative. I'm Stephanie Officer, ABC News.
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6: 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Here's the forecast from the National Weather Service. Mostly cloudy overnight with showers and thunderstorms, low 65. Cloudy Tuesday, then gradually becoming mostly sunny, high 83. Partly cloudy Tuesday night, low 60. Mostly sunny Wednesday, high 83. I'm Bob Joseph, WNBF News.
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16: 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Gary McNamara and Eric Harley talk about everything from politics to social issues and news of the day. 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
0: We are Red Eye Radio. He is Eric Harley, and I'm Gary McNamara. Decisions.
7: That's right. Bourbon or tequila?
0: Do I start with AOC or Stephen A. Smith? Let's start with AOC. All right. I'm making an executive decision here. All right.
7: We want to start the show that way?
0: With an executive.
7: At least Stephen A. Smith has been reasonable at times lately.
0: This is an executive order. Well, basically, everything seems to be. Tell me whether I'm wrong here.
7: You're wrong.
0: Everything on the show now seems to. I mean, it's insane. It's nuts. The country would go to crap if all this stuff happened.
7: It's not going to crap.
0: But my God, is it ever entertaining?
7: Oh, no. I talked to a guy today, and he's from Egypt, and he said he has friends in Egypt that do radio. He says, it's always been fascinating to me. He goes, to do an all-night show, it must take so much time to find enough things to talk about. I said, No. Adam, by the way, great guy, Adam. Adam, that's where you're wrong, my friend. It was, I said, no. And same thing, one of his coworkers said the same thing. He goes, oh, you're in radio. He goes, a talk show. He goes, man, how do you talk for all that time, all night long? He goes, man, that's a long time to talk. I said, it goes by fast because we don't get it all in today's crazy world. Yeah. We don't have enough time.
0: Yeah. We hope to get it all in. Like, we judge our show by the year. Did we get everything in?
7: Yeah, yes.
0: During the year.
7: Right. If we can try and get it in 1 year.
0: Well, you know, when I was doing my local show, well, I think probably three different stations, we had tours from media from other countries. And so this would be over the last.
7: Cool.
0: 30 years.
7: Yeah.
0: And they were media tours, and they'd come and they want to see how they were absolutely, and I mean absolutely, blown away by talk radio.
7: Yeah.
0: They couldn't believe that, and they would come up and they say, well, you know, where do you, you know, how do you figure out how to do the show? And I go, well, whatever comes to my mind.
7: Yeah.
0: Well, you mean you decided?
7: How do you know that? Yeah.
0: You mean you decided? How many producers do you have? Zero.
7: Yeah.
0: You know. Now we have
7: two very capable pros.
0: Right. But Alan always gives me some of the best stories out there. But I mean, they don't. They were under the impression they came from a thing where. The producers created the entire show
7: and tell you what to say
0: and tell you what to do.
7: Right.
0: Not that they assist you in it.
7: Right.
0: But
7: they tell us what to do when we're off the air.
0: Yeah, exactly.
7: Yeah.
0: Right.
7: Yeah.
0: Right. You know, other than that, I mean, you know, basically our staff are gophers for me.
7: They are. And also,
0: Look at that. They have
7: been told very clearly, do not distract the talent.
0: Do not distract or upset the talent.
7: When people say the talent, isn't that only radio? That's only radio. Mm. They don't use that in any other media, do they? The talent. It's radio. And you know
0: that's
7: why?
0: That's a great point.
7: It's because someone, because we're the lowest rung of on the ladder of entertainment.
0: But one of the longest.
7: Well, yeah, but right above us is watching paint dry. And it's been going, that one's been going on a long time. But no, somebody in radio decided, how do we make ourselves sound important? And it had to have been someone on the air. Well, I'm the talent. Somebody said that for the first time somewhere in a radio station. Well, I'm the talent. You know they did.
0: Well, when we say, by the way, don't bother the talent, that was actually, this was back a long time ago.
7: Yeah, yeah.
0: Somebody actually said that.
7: About us. To someone else
0: about
7: us.
0: Right, to our staff about us.
7: Yeah.
0: And it never came from
7: it. Don't distract
0: it. Well, and they told us immediately. I mean, we burst out laughing because like it never came from us. So that's one of the and we say it all the time. You know, Ron or Alan will ask us something, we'll go scream back, "Don't disturb the talent."
7: Yeah, it's become the running joke.
0: Yeah, it has. Yeah. It's like I find it
7: But if not really for them, we honestly would be two old guys sitting in a room talking to each other.
0: Yeah, we'd be the guy on, what was the Muppets? Remember the two old guys in the theater?
7: Hey, where's the frog?
0: Well, let's start with AOC.
7: All right.
0: And it's basically some of the stuff that she said, you know, the whole, and this, it blew up yesterday. And I was like, wow, this thing really blew up. And this is where I have to improve and... Because we had this story yesterday, mm-hmm. and I had the audio cuts, and I went, I really don't care what AOC says. But it is important, because we pointed out yesterday, it's like, you know, she's 36 now, she can run for president.
7: Yeah.
0: And a bunch of things were saying, she's trying to moderate or pretend that she's above all of it right now.
7: Yeah.
0: And that was a great, and I missed that point yesterday. I went, I missed that. Mm. It's just because I just discount her as being completely and totally clueless.
7: Yeah.
0: It's
7: yeah.
0: like, will I go and watch? I saw that. That a bunch of Hollywood movies got a bunch of subsidies from California, and one of them was the new Clueless. So immediately I thought of AOC, because she's absolutely clueless. Well, she has no idea how the world runs at all.
7: And
0: none.
7: The new movie Clueless stars Gavin Newsom.
0: In a cameo?
7: No, he's starring in it.
0: Okay.
7: He's the Clueless.
0: No, they're bringing in a 98-year-old Alicia Silverstone's coming in. She's going to be doing it. She's so old, I view her as a cougar.
7: Shouldn't it be toothless? Where are your dentures, young lady?
0: don't say that.
7: What?
0: Don't say that today.
7: What? Oh.
0: Because you can't see from me. You can't see. I had...
7: One of your crowns.
0: I had two crowns that were 24 years old.
7: Right.
0: That both cracked in the same week.
7: Right. And by the way, for young people who are worried about, you know, the whole no kings things, these aren't the kind of crowns.
0: Oh yes,
7: head.
0: Yeah. These are right. I don't wear a crown
7: for your teeth. Yeah. Two crowns.
0: I don't wear a crown on my head every day.
7: Because you're the talent.
0: I'm the talent. I wear a crown because I'm the talent.
7: Oh my gosh.
0: They put on temporaries. You know, they pulled off, you know, cracks. They pulled off the two caps, put on temporaries, and I go back in like 2 weeks.
7: Yeah.
0: Well, it was Saturday or Sunday. All of a sudden, I went, you know, start biting down. I go, uh-oh, that's a little bit too hard. Mm. And it was just a part of the front one.
7: Yeah.
0: The temporary had, come off.
7: Right.
0: And so I called yesterday and said, you know, and if they can fit me in some, I don't, my dentist isn't there tomorrow, but they said they may be able to get me in anyway. And if not, or today, but if not, it'll be tomorrow. And that's fine. Because I still had, you know, I had the top part of it. Well, I mean, ice cream today, the whole thing came off. Eating ice cream.
7: No, it always happens to me eating like oatmeal or ice cream. Like, how does that happen?
0: Because I was staying away from anything. You know, you have the temporaries, and they're not as strong as when they put in the new crowns.
7: Well, So
0: I have a completely, the tooth that was, I have my tooth, but still my original tooth.
7: Yeah.
0: But it's gone down. So I look a little bit, I don't look like David Letterman. Because it's bottom, you can't see it unless I make it so.
7: Yeah,
0: you know.
7: No, I can.
0: I'm very sensitive about my teeth. So
7: I can
0: don't
7: eat
0: do
7: a
0: that again.
7: Whole bag of corn nuts and nothing, and then the next morning oatmeal. And my dentist always says, "Yeah, but it was the you know how it's the you know the you hand somebody to help you get the lid off the jar." And then they always get it off first try. He goes, the corn nuts loosened everything. That's the problem. But so here we are with AOC.
0: Right. To a person with perfect teeth.
7: Yeah. She has good. AOC.
0: She has very nice teeth.
7: She has very nice teeth.
0: And brown eyes. And what does Eric say about women with brown eyes?
7: That's not what I say about women with brown eyes on the air. I say, now, here's what I've noticed, ladies. And by the way, it's too bad I'm already taken. I've noticed that the ones who don't seem stable have brown eyes. Now, it doesn't mean every one of them with brown eyes isn't stable. I'm just saying that fuse is waiting to be lit. No, it's I've noticed that some that aren't stable, and I noticed that in a couple of men too, watching documentaries, and it's like, why do they always have brown eyes?
0: And by the way, to all the brown-eyed girls out there, understand this is me, Gary McNamara. That was Eric saying that over there. Sometimes people get our voices confused. That was Eric saying that, not Gary.
7: Yeah. Well, all women with brown eyes are crazy. By the way, my oldest daughter
0: has brown eyes.
7: She's like, Dad, stop it.
0: All right, let's get to AOC here, because this is just beautiful stuff. Talking about, this is really interesting how she makes it seem like, because she said basically woke one was crazy that she was a part of, but she doesn't really say she's a part of it. She just goes, yeah, woke one was crazy, but here it is. Here's
7: part okay,
0: of it.
7: Okay, all right.
17: I have a local city councilman that has this saying, woke one was crazy.
18: Woke one was crazy. Okay, that's interesting.
0: And so that was the one that people really, really, picked up upon. And then this one here, here's this one. Here we go.
7: Okay.
0: Because she was trying to separate, and she was talking about law enforcement. And she said, well, we talk about law enforcement completely different than we did in 2020. No, we don't.
7: No, we don't.
0: I was like, no, we don't.
7: The DSA wants them all gone. Right.
0: So, yeah. So she's asked this question because she's trying to separate herself from it, like woke one. But the reason it happened, not the reason it happened, you.
7: Yeah.
0: But here's this. Listen to this. Okay. Here we go.
17: Oh.
18: Are you still a member of Democratic Socialists of America?
17: Of the New York City chapter.
18: The New York City chapter, not the national.
17: No.
0: No. He had to ask, but not the national. There's no difference. Well,
7: that's what I'm saying. Why do you she dismissively, oh, no, I would never. That sounded like I would never be a member of the national DSA.
0: So, I saw, you know. And it wasn't, yesterday was a day where it was what everybody else was saying, not what I was thinking, that I found, you know, that I just found so interesting.
7: Yeah.
0: Because what I think really isn't that interesting. But right, Charles right. Cook here, National Review.
7: Yeah.
0: Will the woke own up to their own lunacy? If AOC and her friends have recognized the error of their ways, they owe the American people more than a oops. Aching to dismiss the record of one of the many kooky political candidates with whom she is now reflexively associated, AOC laughed aloud as if she had been told that she had a speck of mustard on her lip. I am a local city councilwoman that has this saying, woke one was crazy, she submitted, and I think that's what's important is that we have to assess what the candidate is saying now. Is it? Do we? Why? Woke one was indeed crazy, but AOC's implication is that the crazy moment was something that happened to her and her ideological compatriots, yeah, like an earthquake or an invasion from sea, rather than something that was contrived, dispersed, and enforced by her,
7: yeah,
0: and her ideological compatriots.
7: Yeah.
0: In this, AOC seems confused once again by the appropriate pronouns. It wasn't crazy. They were crazy, and that they includes her.
7: You know what this is? This is a continuation of the radicals, the DSA and the radicals saying, can't we just move on? I mean, that was so crazy back then. I mean, kids were going to sock hops. It was crazy back in 2020. Like, you know what I mean? Like, it was a totally, like, they weren't even around when it happened.
0: Sock hops. In 2020.
7: Root beer floats. I mean, it was over the top. But the thing is we've seen this, though. Was it Jay Paul? You know, at the hearing where parents of children who died at the hands of illegal immigrants
0: were just dismissed.
7: She was saying, We've done this four times. Can't we just move on? And then with Fauci, forget the ranking member's name.
19: Forgive me. All due respect to the gentleman from the great state of whatever.
7: He said in his opening statement during that last Fauci hearing, he said, listen, we need to be, you know, we're here attacking things from the past, attacking him. You know, he's not even doing that job anymore. And this is just, we're drudging up all these old things and we need to be focused on the future. And in my mind, I was thinking, well, if you don't learn from the past, you're going to repeat in the future what happened then. But this is the new game. She just said it.
0: Well, woke two.
7: Yeah, what is woke one?
0: Woke one. Woke two has all the components of woke one. Woke one hasn't disappeared.
7: Yeah,
0: The defund the police is in woke two.
7: Right, they've added things to it.
0: Right, and this is where Jonathan Carl is completely useless. Yeah. He's just an enabler of a liberal candidate.
7: Yeah,
0: he's a liberal activist because he didn't ask any of the questions. Yeah. Oh, so you're just a New York City? I'm just a Texas communist. I'm not a national communist. I mean, these are childlike conversations that Jonathan Carl has on this week.
7: Court, the communists of the Republic of Texas. C-O-R-T. Let's start that new movement.
0: Oh, I thought it was K. I thought you were spelling communist with the K.
7: Oh, well. Okay. By the way, that might work in Austin. Some parts.
0: We are Red Eye Radio.
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0: We are Red Eye Radio. He is Eric Carly, and I'm Gary McNamara. So really, yesterday, the consensus that I saw on social media, which again is the absolute truth.
1: Yeah.
0: There's nothing that is more truthful than the consensus on social media.
1: No, it's 100% accurate.
0: That was AOC's introduction to running for president of the United States.
1: I think it was a great observation, because I saw the clips too, and I just thought, blah, blah. And shame on us.
0: Yes, I mean, I felt that way.
1: But here's the problem with the way it goes, and what we do, is someone like AOC at some point just becomes a cartoon character. You know what I mean?
0: She's like the guy in Office Space.
1: Yeah.
0: You know, the way, whatever his name, he's useless.
1: Yeah.
0: Right. Remember when what's his name says that?
1: Yeah.
0: What's his name? I can't think of his name now.
1: Yeah.
0: The boss's name. What's the boss's name?
1: I don't know. Gary Cole? Gary Cole?
0: Yeah, Gary Cole.
1: Yeah.
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3: In 2010, Liz was diagnosed with Parkinson's disease. 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
4: I am at this point proud to say that I am using my voucher and a proud renter of an apartment where my daughter and I are very happily living.
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0: And he is Eric Harley, and I'm Gary McNamara. Fauci, we'll talk. Another text out in just a minute.
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0: All right. To my friends in the media. Just be careful. So you got to make sure you verify everything on social media.
14: Yeah.
0: The coach of the Indiana Fever was not fired. There's a post out there that went viral in the last couple of hours saying that she was fired after, you know, not defending her player enough. And there's a statement that looks official with the Indiana Fever emblem and all that.
14: Yeah.
0: And members of the media have fallen for it. Some people that I know have fallen for it and posted it. It is not true. She was not fired from the Indiana Fever. Again, the biggest thing about all of this is the WNBA is constantly in the news.
14: Yeah.
0: So, yeah, but this is you just wonder how much that they have. A Senate Republican leading the charge on investigating Dr. Anthony Fauci's old government phone told Fox News Digital that the revelation that the former COVID czar was concerned that vaccines could cause miscarriages was just the tip of the iceberg.
14: Yeah.
0: Johnson, in an interview with Fox News Digital, alleged that the first group of texts from Fauci's old government phone was a clear sign that the man who became the face of the nation's COVID-19 response said one thing privately while taking a different message to the public. He said, "We tell pregnant women don't even have a glass of wine. Yet we coerced them, convinced them, sometimes mandated them to get an experimental gene therapy as early as the first trimester. This is truly sick. And the way this has been, I've known about this for years, but finally, because we have a text associated with Dr. with St. Fauci.
1: Yeah.
0: It's finally getting the play in the media that's been deserving for years. I saw the story yesterday. I don't know. I'll have to check to see whether the mainstream media is covering it or not. Johnson and Rand Paul obtained Fauci's phone from his time as the head of the National Institutes of Allergy and Infectious Diseases from the Department of Health and Human Services as part of their broader dive into the former chief medical advisor to the president. The conversation from January 2021 between Fauci and then Centers for Disease Control Director Dr. Rochelle Walensky and Dr. Vivek Murthy, who would become Surgeon General during the Biden administration. During the back and forth, Fauci admitted he had real concerns about the impact of the mRNA vaccines on pregnant women. I asked around a bit more, and another issue came up that you need to be aware of, since many people have significant silicone storms. Is that how you pronounce it?
1: Okay.
0: And fever after the second dose. This theoretically could be associated with miscarriages in the first trimester. Johnson charged that I've never heard a federal health official admit that about the injections, and noted that the storms were linked with adverse effects to the lungs from the vaccination. What you have to connect this to is what they were saying publicly. That was contrary to that, also from what they were publishing. He recalled a study published by the New England Journal of Medicine in 2021 after Fauci's initial concern that found that of 827 pregnancies that were exposed to the vaccine, 104 had what they called spontaneous abortions. We would call it miscarriage. Johnson argued, however, that the numbers were skewed. Of the 827 women, 700 got their vaccination or injection in the third trimester, 127 of them in trimester one and two, which is where the 104 miscarriages occurred. Trimester one and two. And it is where the 104 miscarriages occurred out of 127. So the proper percentage is 104 divided by 127, and 82% miscarriage rate with women who got the injection in the first and second trimester. And this is Fauci on August 30th, 2021. Okay, here this is Fauci actually talking about it. And 7 months earlier, he had written, you know, everything else about the, you know, about the vaccine and his concerns about miscarriage. Here we go.
12: However, when you look at the unvaccinated versus the vaccinated, there is absolutely no increased risk of that. So because of that, the CDC and the ACOG, the American College of Obstetrics and Gynecology, who used to say it is okay for them, for pregnant women to get vaccinated, to change now and say it is recommended that pregnant women get vaccinated. So it's really one of those things that's kind of not a close call. It really is pretty clear that pregnant women should get vaccinated.
0: I guess the question would be, you've been doing this your whole life. It's like we've been doing this our whole lives. We're not as old as Fauci, but I'm getting there. You're about medicine, and medicine's about the truth.
1: You want it because you want to find a solution. You want to make sure the negative reactions or whatever it is isn't happening anymore. You want to cytokine storms is what the is,
0: oh, so
1: is what
0: okay
1: is, yeah it, I it baffles me. Because when you take an oath, if you're talking about research, right, during a research, a period of research, and you get to the point of peer review, and you go back and forth, and your peers are going back and forth and going, well, we don't know, and before it gets out there and affects great numbers of people, then that's one thing. But that's still about putting your critical thinking and skills, training, and knowledge to the test. And this sounds like he just wanted to dismiss it because he wanted to be the guy who was going to peddle vaccines.
14: I've been dealing a lot with doctors lately, and the one thing I always tell them, I said, you know, I tell them, don't soft sell it to me. And not about me, by the way, okay? But,
0: yeah.
14: You know, my sister with my dad and everything else, just, you know, tell us what the situation is. Tell us the truth. Tell us what you believe it is. I remember that, and this goes back, 40 years ago, a co-host that I had in rock radio ended up getting testicular cancer. Mm. And it was really, I mean, it was bad. He died, but I'll never forget that we were driving down the road and he had gone through massive operations. Mm. It, like 30 tumors removed from his body.
1: And it was
14: like a month had gone by or 2 months. And he said, they want me back for more chemotherapy and more surgery. And he was only, at that time, he was only 26.
1: Wow.
14: And he said, I'll never forget. He said, I can't get a straight answer from my mother or my mother. And I can't get a straight answer from my brother because they just love me and they want me to be here. He said, I don't want to go through it again. Which is tough to hear when, and he asked me, he said, what would you do? I'll never forget, we talked about what the doctors had said and everything else, and that if he went through it, it was 70-30. They gave him the positive things they thought and the negative things that they thought. And they came to the conclusion that you 70-30, you'll live a good 2 years. If you do this, 70-30, you live a good 2 years. And I forget, he asked me, he goes, what would you do? He goes, what would you suggest I do? And I said, I can't tell you what to do.
1: Yeah.
14: So I can tell you what I believe I would do, not going through what you've gone through the last 6 months.
0: Yeah.
14: And I said, if it was 70-30 and I do you believe it? You believe that they're telling you the truth? And he said, yes. I said, so do I. And I said, I do it. And he did it, and he lived 3 years. He lived a relatively healthy 3 years.
1: Mm.
14: But I mean, those are the things that, I mean, that's life and death right there, and he wanted the truth. He didn't want to be lied to. So in this case here, these are people, they're doctors, their only goal should be to not, of course, to be compassionate and kind, but I want the truth.
1: I
14: want the truth, and the American people want the truth. What makes it so you can't go out there and say, we suggest you get it, but we find that, you know, this demographic or this demographic or this demographic or this. For example, we did know early on, and I'm talking probably 3 or 4 months into it, way before the vaccine came out, that the rate of death for children was less than the flu. Right?
1: Yeah.
14: And elderly people with people like me with underlying conditions, I don't know what the death rate was. I know it was a lot higher. I remember they were throwing out, remember what, the 15-20% or whatever it was. I don't know if that ended up being true because I haven't seen the latest on that. You know, what exactly it would be.
1: Mm.
14: But you looked at it and you said, okay, it's a completely different situation on what you might do for any type of treatment if you're elderly and have an underlying condition than if you were a child.
1: Right.
14: We knew it.
1: Right.
14: Why didn't they say that? What was the problem of saying that as a doctor? I went to my doctor Like, we all went to our doctors, you know, some people didn't during that time. But still, I went to my doctor, and he always, this is a situation. He can be compassionate, whatever. Mm-hmm. But this is a situation. What happens, because you get to the point, I was thinking a movie that I saw where somebody said that to a doctor, said, you know, you're not a doctor anymore, you're a bureaucrat. That just popped into my mind in a movie. It's like you've gone from being a doctor to a bureaucrat.
1: Perfect, because I was about to say the problem is agenda. We assume that they don't have an agenda, and I don't know, you know, I can't quantify it, but some do because they're human, and they believe, if they're a radical liberal, they believe a certain way, and if they apply that in their field, there are going to be problems.
14: You mean like the WNBA?
1: And like surgeons that are mutilating children's genitals.
14: Yeah. Absolutely.
1: All of that.
14: We are Red Eye Radio.
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0: We are Red Eye Radio. He's Eric Carly, and I'm Gary McNamara. Very briefly here, just looking at the New York Post editorial on AOC.
1: Yeah.
0: If the lefties think that the cancel culture they imposed was a bad idea or that woke one was crazy, does that mean they no longer hold those opinions? Well, no.
1: No.
0: The only real difference between woke one and woke two is the extra anti-Semitism added after El Sayed's Hamas buddies invaded Israel, slaughtered over 1,000 innocents, and started a war by kidnapping several hundred others. And woke two is also a tad more circumspect. Hong talks about shifting funds towards community initiatives and non

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3: ABC News, I'm Stephanie Officer. Iran demanding compensation as part of negotiations to end the war. President Trump saying the U.S. wants compensation too. ABC's Stephen Portnoy.
4: He says he's instructing his negotiators to put this demand firmly on the table in future talks. One way to read this is to say the president is not taking seriously the Iranian demand for reparations, that he's rejecting it out of hand by making this counterproposal.
3: Visually impaired veterans in Indianapolis are using Meta glasses in order to better navigate the world. Ray-Ban's Meta smart glasses include built-in cameras, speakers, and artificial intelligence. They're able to describe surroundings, identify objects, and read text aloud. Bozma Enterprises, Meta, and the Blinded Veterans Association partnered up for a two-day event in that city, providing eligible vets with free Ray-Ban Meta Wayfarer glasses and some hands-on training. Meta hopes to help hundreds more across Indiana with a national goal of giving out 130,000 pairs of glasses. This is ABC News. The company behind President Trump's media business, Truth Social, reported a $238 million loss last quarter. That's more than 10 times the loss from a year earlier. Chief Kevin McGurn pointed to branching out to new industries like online betting and crypto. Well, it has already been a record-breaking summer.
5: The long, hot summer scorched records last month across the lower 48 states. NOAA says July temperatures averaged 76.89 degrees Fahrenheit, barely edging out the previous record from July 1936 during the Dust Bowl. Extreme heat, along with drought and wildfires, impacted much of the Mountain West, Southwest, Northern Plains, and Southeast. Researchers say all 48 states logged at least 1 degree warmer than the average on record. The nights were also hotter, and scientists call that a classic sign of human-caused climate change. Michelle Franzen, ABC News.
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4: 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Here's the forecast from the National Weather Service. Mostly cloudy overnight with showers and thunderstorms, low 65. Cloudy Tuesday, then gradually becoming mostly sunny, high 83. Partly cloudy Tuesday night, low 60. Mostly sunny Wednesday, high 83. I'm Bob Joseph, WNBF News.
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11: 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Gary McNamara and Eric Harley talk about everything from politics to social issues and news of the day. 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
12: All across America, we are Red Eye Radio. He is Eric Harley and I'm Gary McNamara. Welcome and good morning.
13: Hello.
12: Thanks for being here.
13: Hello.
12: Thanks for my buddy Adam, who texted me this.
13: Yeah.
12: So all of us cultists can celebrate.
13: Right.
12: 42 years ago today, Red Dawn came out.
13: Wolverines!
12: I send it to him every year, the end of

0: end of the movie. Remember the partisan rock?
1: Yeah.
0: Where they etch the names of the young people who died at the beginning of World War III.
1: Right.
0: He sends it to me.
1: Wow.
0: the last line of Red Dawn. Quote, I never saw the brothers again. In time, this war, like every other war, ended. But I never forgot and come to this place often, though no one rarely does. In the early days of World War III, guerrillas, mostly children, place their names of their lost upon this rock. They fought here alone and gave up their lives, so this nation shall not perish from the earth. End of quote. That was back then when that came out. I still get goosebumps reading that. When that came out, people forget that was in the still in the midst of the Cold War.
2: Yeah. No, I mean, in the back of our minds, you were more in the era, because you're much older than I am.
0: Jeez.
2: So you're taking...
0: You know, this is ageism.
2: I know. So I did it.
0: HR!
2: Yeah.
0: Where's HR?
2: Yeah. No, I emailed that to HR the other day. A bunch of ageist jokes about you. But anyhow... And they're not worried because they think you don't know how to open your email. But I told them you keep asking, what time does the email man come?
0: I don't know how to file a protest on the internet. I don't know how to use the email. That's a great point.
2: What's this little flat thing with all the numbers and letters?
0: Where's my typewriter?
2: Yeah. No, but... In the back of our mind, I mean, we didn't live in that kind of fear every day, but we thought when the movie came out, it was like, it could happen. You know?
0: Yeah.
2: By the way, partisan rock sounds like a genre where you only play conservative heavy metal. Right? So you play, what would you play? Megadeth? Because
0: the other end
2: of
0: the Lollapalooza spectrum.
2: Megadeth, you know, because I'm thinking of, you know, those who are born again in metal. Alice Cooper.
0: Yeah.
2: Zakk Wylde, you know, things like that. But yeah, I love Zakk Wylde. There's one of those, it was one of those moments where it was like, oh, that could happen. You know, another one was the movie with Emilio Estevez and all the ACD songs where the big rigs come alive. I was thinking, you know what? That might happen. And guess what? Guess what? We have self-driving big rigs now. It might happen. What was it called? Oh, man. It was a great movie.
0: Oh, yeah, I can't think of the name of it. Weren't there a couple of movies with... Weren't there a couple of movies that did that? Was it Emilio Estevez? And by the way, no, he wasn't in Red Dawn. It was young Charlie Sheen.
2: Oh, yeah, right. Yeah. Maximum Overdrive.
0: Oh, yeah.
2: Which was 86? I thought it was earlier than that. Yeah, but I love that movie. Because now they could redo that movie and it would be more realistic. Truckers, you know I'm right on this. And by the way, it would make a lot of money. Elon Musk, if you're listening, you know he's always awake during our show because he posts on X like all night long. So I've got a theory that he listens. At least that's my theory. Elon, if you're listening, finance a movie about self-driving because Tesla has a self-driving. No, theirs is not self-driving.
0: I saw somebody was killed. I don't know what the make was by a self-driving car in Dallas.
2: There was one car that hit a pedestrian and knocked it into a Waymo.
0: Oh, knocked it into a Waymo.
2: Yeah. Headline
0: said, I just saw the headline.
2: Pedestrian dies after being hit by two vehicles, including a Waymo.
0: Oh, okay.
2: The story read now.
0: Yeah, the headline the headline that I read made it sound like it was the autonomous vehicle.
2: That's what I'm saying. Yeah. That it was hit by two cars, including a Waymo. But the one car, the first car, knocked that person, unfortunately, they said about 30 or 40 feet into a Waymo. I don't know if the Waymo was in motion or if it was stationary or not, or you know, how that worked out.
0: If that's the case, the Waymo had nothing to do with it.
2: If it's whether it was stationary or not, you're right.
0: Or moving, right.
2: If it happened to be in that place.
0: The initial contact.
2: I'll double check that story to make sure those details, you know, because sometimes when a story first comes out, it's like, and then it's, you know, new developments and all of that. But the headline on the app from one of the local stations made it look like the self-driving vehicle was at least in part responsible. And I don't know that would be the case, because I don't know what the reaction, by the way, would be. You and I have talked about this, of self-driving vehicles. If a person, let's just say, runs out without being hit by another car, runs out into traffic, you know, unexpectedly, you know, kids running into the street, and I don't know about these automated vehicles and how much, if they're 100% proof in that way. I know humans aren't, so I don't know if the technology is or not. But I think if you wanted to make a movie, getting back to the Red Dawn thing and the Maximum Overdrive, remake Maximum Overdrive with self-driving big rigs coming to life at a truck stop. Oh my gosh, that'd be funny.
0: I would like that. Now, yeah. Red Dawn 2, I'll never forget when that was being produced. And remember, oh man, our listeners were just, especially our listeners in Michigan, because didn't they film that in Michigan, I think?
2: I think they did, yeah.
0: Red Dawn 2, yeah. And it was, the funniest thing is they had to change it. Remember how they changed the enemy? Because in Red Dawn, the initial Red Dawn, the enemy was, you know, the Russians. I mean, the Cubans were involved in it also.
2: Yeah.
0: But I still remember Powers Booth.
2: Oh.
0: China's sitting this one out.
2: Yeah.
0: Remember that one?
2: Yeah.
0: And remember that one? It's like, well, who was on our side? And he's, what did he say? Like, whatever it was. A half a billion Chinamen or something. He goes, right, I thought there was a billion and a half. And then he throws the alcohol he's drinking onto the fire and it goes,
2: yeah.
0: Remember that one?
2: Right.
0: But Red Dawn, so that was Russia with Cuba and maybe some of the communist Central American nations at that time, I think. And then Red Dawn 2, it was supposed to be the Chinese. And then the producers figured out that they could sell this to the Chinese market.
2: Yeah.
0: And so they didn't want to have, since they thought they could make a ton of money in China by doing a movie like this, they couldn't use China as the losers, so they used North Korea.
2: Yeah.
0: So it was North Korea invading us. And when you can't buy that premise at all, as you said, you know, you could think in the midst of the Cold War, yeah, this might happen with Russia. This could, you know, is this how a war might happen? There's no way that when the Red Dawn 2 came out, what, in maybe 2010 or I don't know when it was.
2: Yeah, whenever.
0: 2012. Right. That you could ever imagine that North Korea would invade the United States.
2: Now.
0: That wasn't even possible.
2: Now, with the whole tariff thing with Canada might invade.
0: Well, we already had that movie.
2: What was that? Oh, Canadian Bacon?
0: Canadian Bacon.
2: Oh, yeah, you're right.
0: Yeah,
2: oh, that's right.
0: That was very bad. I mean, Michael Moore's most realistic movie.
2: Yes. Most accurate movie.
0: Most
2: true.
0: Accurate movie,
2: no,
0: right.
2: That's true. By the way, an update on that story involving that Waymo accident. So, according to KDFW, that's the local Fox affiliate, Fox 4 here in Dallas, police said the man was crossing the street outside a crosswalk when he was hit by an SUV going southwest on Maple Avenue. The collision caused the man to be thrown into a Waymo traveling in the opposite direction. And it goes on to say that the Waymo detected the pedestrian, basically on, you know, as he started to walk, you know, I guess into traffic, and slowed down. However, the man hit the left rear of the vehicle after being struck by the first vehicle.
0: All right.
2: So it really had nothing Waymo to had do nothing, with the Waymo.
0: Right, had nothing to do with it.
2: You're doing, you know, and the which means, you know, and Waymo, they say, is cooperating with investigators. There were no occupants in the Waymo vehicle. I mean, we know they're not. There are no drivers, but there were no occupants at all. There's nobody in the vehicle, but they're working, you know, with local authorities to try and find out, you know, get all the details.
0: Aren't they dealing with that cul-de-sac problem that they had? Remember that? Remember the cul-de-sac where all those Waymos were sitting?
2: Oh yeah, you know what's crazy about that?
0: Are complaining, well, there's all these Waymos in this cul-de-sac here, just sitting there.
2: They're because they're staging
0: and waiting running.
2: For, they're staging, yeah. Waiting for right. someone to, you know.
0: But it was like it was a residential cul-de-sac, and they're like, "Get these Waymos out of here."
2: You know what's funny about that? Nate Bargatze, great comedian, has a thing. He lives in a cul-de-sac. My parents live in a cul-de-sac, and when you live in a cul-de-sac, and Nate does a bit on this, and a car you don't recognize comes into the cul-de-sac, everybody takes notice. Because if you don't live in one of the whatever, seven, eight houses, it's like, what are you doing? And you know, in today's world, you know, with DoorDash and all these kind of deliveries, you know, if it's a brown van with UPS on the side, we know what's going on. But if it's just a car, and they, especially if they don't stop.
0: Oh, and you drive slowly around.
2: And they drive slowly around. What are you doing? And Nate's got a great bit about that. But yeah, that would be kind of freaky. Well, there's a question. So today, for part of the day, I was without a car, and I got into a Uber, and a great experience, a really great ride, and went from point A to point B. And I thought about the Waymo thing. And I thought, you know, with the generation, not generation, but the group of people that don't want to own anything. And at some point, we could be in a place, I think people like us, old people, will still want to own. We want our freedom. I want to be able to drive. I like road trips. I like to be able to go when I want to go. I like to, you know, quite frankly, have my car have that new Whataburger smell. I like to eat in my car. I don't like to have to make friends with the driver, even though all the drivers have been very friendly. I've never had a bad experience. But with the Waymo, you know, that's what they're getting rid of. They're getting rid of this awkward, you know, I don't want to talk to the driver thing, so let's just get rid of the driver altogether. Right?
0: Yeah, right. That's a great point.
2: Yeah.
0: Is the selling point of Waymo...
2: You don't have to talk to
0: you
2: people.
0: Never have to deal with anyone.
2: No, that's...
0: What was the Mars movie with Arnold Schwarzenegger? Don't even put a fake robot...
2: Right.
0: ...to talk to you. I don't want to communicate with anybody.
2: Yeah.
0: Just, I put it in where I'm going. Just take me there. Here's a question. Do you have to tip in a Waymo?
2: No. I wouldn't.
0: Neither would I.
2: I mean, I don't know if it asks you to.
0: Is it more expensive than an Uber?
2: I think it is. I've never taken one. I think it just started in this. We have some. I don't know how many.
0: There'd be two reasons.
2: Yeah.
0: They could charge, you know, $5 more for the same trip, and you'd probably give a $10 tip. I don't know. I don't know how people tip for. I know how I tip.
2: Yeah, I tip
0: I always do because it's. I want to keep that five. I still have a five. Because when I look at whether it's Lyft or Uber, those are when I absolutely 100% have to have a ride. There's no negotiating.
2: Right.
0: Cost doesn't matter. $5 or $10 either way, I could care less.
2: Yeah.
0: I got to get to this particular
2: point.
0: I'm with you. So first off, so if you could charge $5 more, because I would tip more than $5. Yeah. And especially on shorter trips,
2: yeah,
0: to encourage them, if they're in the neighborhood, to always pick me up.
2: Right, right.
0: I tip very generously for that. But first off, you don't have to tip, so it might be cheaper, and you don't have to deal with another human being.
2: And from the company's standpoint, they don't have to worry about finding enough drivers.
0: Right.
2: You know, it's about the investment of the vehicles. That's it.
0: Yeah.
2: And the maintenance, of course, but yeah.
0: Yeah. And I don't have to deal. I mean, I can now, if maybe they should have like a cat as a driver, and then I could have a conversation.
2: You know, it would be funny.
0: What?
2: Have a Waymo like business and then just put a cat in the driver's seat. I don't think you want to do that.
0: No, you don't want to do that.
2: I'm guessing that's going to be a bad idea.
0: Right.
2: But get a realistic cat that's, you know, just a stuffed animal, you know. Get a realistic cat with its paws on the wheel.
0: To make people feel more comfortable, you have like a stuffed animal in that seat.
2: Yeah.
0: Because people then feel there's a comfort level to having a stuffed animal in there.
2: And I'd talk to the cat.
0: Oh, we are Red Eye Radio.
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3: Where are we at with progress for various crops in the summer growing season? USDA meteorologist Brad Rippey gives some of the notable news items from the latest crop progress report for the period ending August 9th.
4: Looking at the key Midwestern states, we do have a handful where corn reaching the dough stage is at least 10 percentage points ahead of the respective five-year averages. The crop is being pushed along a little bit by the recent heat and lack of moisture. It is taking a bit of a bite out of the crop potential, I'm afraid. The soybean crop just about finished up with blooming progress on August 9th, the national number 93%, five-year average 91% last year, 90%. Cotton squaring wrapping up across the country, 93% is the August 9th number, equal to the five-year average, 1 point ahead of last year. The rice crop, the great majority of the crop has already headed out, 87% on August 9th.
3: I'm Rod Bain reporting for the U.S. Department of Agriculture in Washington, D.C.
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11: Some may see a sprinter. 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Some may see a volleyball player.
13: Good hit! 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Woo!
11: At the NFHS, we see a spike in confidence that will help her achieve her potential. 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

0: We are on our radio. He's Eric Carlin. I'm Gary McNamara. The Republican Party and the Democratic Party are becoming similar. Ooh, wait a minute. It was something that I read yesterday.
1: Yeah.
0: A columnist talking about, in fact, having threads throughout the day on how similar they are becoming. We'll get to that. Stephen A. Smith on the WNBA.
1: Yeah. Yeah.
0: You know, the best part is I got him in one of his monologues where he starts medium and just keeps going up and
1: building
0: up
1: and building and building.
0: Building the rage.
1: I love it.
0: And also the entire thing of the Secret Service sneaking the president off of Air Force One from Turkey, which, by the way, that's a Secret Service call and the correct call. By the way.
1: Yes.
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1: And he's Eric Crowley, and I'm Gary McNamara. Coming up in just a minute, the Secret Service, the President, and Turkey, all coming up.
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1: So the story came out yesterday, reading from the New York Post here. The president snuck off of Air Force One in a catering truck, departed Turkey on a secret military flight after the Iran threat. President Trump was secretly whisked off of Air Force One in an airport catering truck last month and departed Turkey on a separate military flight in response to a threat from Iran, according to a report. The secret mission reported by the Washington Post on Monday left journalists and even White House staff believing they were on the same plane as the president when they departed the annual NATO summit in Turkey on July 8th. But in reality, they served as a decoy while Trump traveled in a smaller Air Force C-32A. The elaborate ruse saw Trump publicly board an older model Air Force One before being smuggled out in a catering truck that had been lifted up to a door on the opposite side of the entrance to the presidential plane. Trump was accompanied by several aides inside the container, which was lowered into a truck on the tarmac and driven to nearby Air Force C-32A plane, where the vessel was once again elevated up to a door, apparently allowing Trump and his aides to board the alternate plane. Like the older model presidential plane, the C-32A was also blue and white and emblazoned with the words United States of America, according to the Washington Post. War Secretary Pete Hegseth was on the secret flight with Trump, but boarded separately using external stairs in an attempt to make the flight appear typical, the U.S. official told the outlet. After departing Turkey, the C-32A carrying Trump landed at Mildenhall Air Force Base in the United Kingdom. The plane arrived about 9 minutes before reporters and White House staff aboard Air Force One landed at the same base. Television cameras and media reports note Trump descended the external stairs from Air Force One about 25 minutes after the plane landed. It's unclear how the president moved from the C-32A to the other plane. At that airport, Trump and the White House staff and reporters boarded the $400 million Qatari-gifted jet that the president flew into Turkey on originally. At the time, speculation swirled as to why the older Air Force One was being used to depart Turkey rather than the newer and more luxurious plane. The White House and Trump denied that the switcheroo was related to a threat from Iran or security concerns from with the new plane, which Trump is using as a temporary Air Force One while Boeing finishes work on the permanent replacement planes. So there you go.
2: Wow.
1: This is a Secret Service call.
2: Yeah.
1: Whatever information they had,
2: yep.
1: they didn't know.
2: Right.
1: And in the age of terrorism, they just didn't know. And we've said this before. We remember in 9/11. Remember how the Democrats mocked Bush?
2: Yeah. Yeah.
1: For going to Nebraska?
2: Right.
1: To the bunker?
2: Yeah.
1: Because they didn't know?
2: That's the Air Force Base I was born on.
1: Oh.
2: Offutt Air Force Base.
1: Wow.
2: And it's a highly secured base. Well, especially that bunker. My brother-in-law worked in that bunker for a couple of years. He was stationed there. And, you know, it's, and they did. They were, it was like, oh, look, he's, you know, and it was, they made a mockery of it. Actually, it was a great call.
1: It's the only call that you could make until the president said, I want to go to Washington.
2: Right.
1: And at that point, you have to obey the president.
2: But yeah. Yeah.
1: The fact is, when something strikes like this and the Secret Service says, Mr. President, now, most presidents follow what the Secret Service is telling them to do at that moment. It's got nothing to do, because I saw it already on social media. Oh, Trump's hiding again. No. Well, unfortunately, they believe that the executive branch is part of the one legislative house of yeah. their dreams
2: yeah.
1: of a socialist society. No, the president is commander-in-chief. That is a branch of the government. In an attack or situation like this, when you're at war and you believe there's an assassination attempt out for you and the threat is critical, you do exactly what the Secret Service tells you to do. And it's got nothing to do with hiding because you're afraid.
2: And by the way,
1: it's because you are the commander-in-chief.
2: Yes.
1: And you're one-third of the power of the government of the United States.
2: For those morons saying, oh, he was just hiding, I want you to repeat the following out loud in front of other people. Donald Trump was afraid of being seen. The guy who puts his name on, literally, on the side of every building he builds was afraid of being seen. Give me a break. By the way, how it went down, him hiding in that and then being, that's, you know what that reminds me of? All the president's planes. What was the one with Harrison Ford? Get off my plane. What was the one?
1: I never saw the whole thing.
2: Was it Air Force One? What was it called?
1: Maybe it was Air Force One.
2: Whatever it was. It was a good action movie. Highly unrealistic. But it's kind of in that realm. It's like, we need you to get in this thing, and we're going to take you. Now, the thing is, a food truck?
1: Catering truck, yeah.
2: Catering truck. It was filled with Diet Cokes, because that's all he drinks. But no, it's just, that to me is fascinating all day long. But I'm glad they made the call, whether it was a viable threat or not. In that moment, they believed it was a viable threat. You have to make that call, and you have to protect him. Let's be very clear. There have been multiple attempts on this president's life. That right there is the landscape of where we are in terms of the hatred for this president. And on top of course, nations like Iran, who are trying, according to reports, trying to kill him, and which is the case with a lot of presidents. But this specific president has had in recent years multiple attempts on his life, one within a quarter inch of his life.
1: To us, and I know I can speak for you, it doesn't matter whether it's a Democrat or Republican president.
2: Exactly.
1: It's the executive branch, and you do everything in a situation like this to protect. In fact,
2: yes.
1: Probably if I was the head of the Secret Service, and I'm sure this opinion is held, there probably were people that told him, we don't want you to go to Turkey.
2: Yeah. Yeah, I can see that.
1: We don't want you to be flying in this. I bet you somebody in the Secret Service, you know, put that out.
2: Yeah.
1: We would advise, Mr. President, we're not telling you not to. We would advise you not to do it. The risks are just too great with not knowing. And I don't know. I mean, especially if the story is true about the, which demands a congressional investigation, even if it's behind closed doors.
2: Right.
1: To find out, was that plane not properly prepared?
2: Right, right.
1: To defend itself?
2: Right.
1: Because it's very important. I don't need to know it. You don't need to know it. I don't need to know
2: that
1: the
2: plane has
1: systems.
2: One purpose.
1: Right.
2: One. I mean, I guess two, but we'll combine them. To safely transport the president to places he needs to be. Regardless of who the president is, and it needs to work every time and needs to be capable on every level, full stop.
1: Yeah, this isn't, well, sort of is rocket science. Missiles can hit a plane.
2: Yeah, it is. It is.
1: as far as I'm concerned, if the Secret Service saw a threat, then they tell the president, you need to do this now. This is serious.
2: Yep.
1: We don't know what the threat is. We're never going to know what the threat is.
2: Right.
1: But
2: I'm glad they made the call.
1: Yeah. And that goes.
2: It was the right thing to do.
1: It got nothing to do with whether it's Trump. It has to do with he's president of the United States. It's the executive branch of the United States.
2: Yep.
1: You do everything to protect. And I remember, you know, the childishness, you know, that I saw in social media. Oh, Trump's afraid. Same thing you heard about Bush on 9/11.
2: Right. Right.
1: Yeah. Yeah. Well, yeah. The unknown.
2: Mm-hmm.
1: Yeah, we're afraid.
2: Yeah.
1: And we're protecting the executive branch.
2: Yep.
1: Until we know what the situation is.
2: Yep.
1: Until we know. We're protecting the executive branch of the United States of America.
2: Right.
1: And if you don't like it, go to hell.
2: Yep. Absolutely.
1: It's that simple.
2: Remember when they were trying to limit former president's Secret Service protection? And then they turned that around. And it was like, why in the world would you want to do that? Because they're still targets.
1: And it was... We were against that push,
2: yes,
1: to take away their protection,
2: right?
1: Was it Republicans that were advocating for it to take away the protection?
2: I don't know how many Republicans were on board for it, but I don't care who the president is.
1: We didn't care. We said no.
2: You can't do that.
1: No, you can't.
2: In fact, I have an issue with VPs losing their Secret Service protection after 6 months of no longer being in office. Because especially if it's a, you know, that VP could be at one point a presidential candidate. But beyond that, they could be a target. And I don't care if it's Kamala Harris or J.D. Vance. I don't care.
1: Or AOC.
2: I don't care.
1: Because, and I say OC because yesterday that was the scuttlebutt. Okay, her appearance means she's not running for president.
2: Yeah. No, you protect the office. Yeah. That is part of all of this. We can disagree with them. You know, we can vote against them. But there must be proper protection for the executive branch, for the head of the executive branch, the commander in chief, at all times.
1: We are Red Eye Radio.
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0: We are Renee Radio. He is Eric Carly, and I'm Gary McNamara. Welcome, and good morning. Thanks for being here. I'm sorry, I just looked at the Babylon Bee.
1: Yeah, what do you got?
0: Inspired by AOC, James Tallarico also likes to have his eggs frozen.
1: Oh my gosh!
0: Did you see the picture of Waltz, Tim Waltz, golfing yesterday?
1: No, yeah, it's like no,
0: very unique swing. People were criticizing his swing, but I'll say this: it's a very short backswing, very short, and then he just comes all the way through. He finishes his swing. I'll say that.
1: So
0: but I don't know. I don't think he hit it far though.
1: On a scale of 1 to 10. On the swing, on just what you saw,
0: it keeps him from being injured. It's a kind of swing you would have if you don't want to hurt yourself.
1: But where would you rate it?
0: Out of a 10?
1: Yeah.
0: If you're talking about a professional swing being a 10, I'd say maybe a 3 or a 4.
1: An amateur 10.
0: I don't know.
1: Maybe a 5.
0: I don't know.

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3: ABC News, I'm Sherry Preston. Doctors are pushing back on the Trump executive order changing childhood vaccine schedules.
4: In a new executive order, President Trump now recommends children get shots for 11 diseases, down from 18 as recommended by the CDC. The plan also includes splitting measles, mumps, and rubella into three separate shots instead of one. Vaccine maker Merck warns this increases the number of injections for the individual and may result in delayed or missed immunizations.
3: ABC's Karen Waugh, the order coming as the U.S. has its biggest measles outbreak in more than 30 years. Most of the infections among the unvaccinated. Also, there are no studies showing getting the MMR vaccine in one shot is lethal, as President Trump said yesterday. The president using an elaborate ruse to fly out of Turkey following last month's NATO summit. The Washington Post reporting it was prompted by an Iranian assassination threat. Colombia is still searching for its missing after Monday's deadly earthquake. This is ABC News. The captain of the boat that capsized near the Statue of Liberty over the weekend, killing a mom and her baby, is now facing charges. ABC's Matt Rivers is in New York.
5: Investigators charging 46-year-old Manuel Hernandez with two counts of misconduct and neglect of ship officer resulting in death. Hernandez was piloting a boat in a, quote, dangerous manner in what officials say was an illegal charter late Saturday night. 14 people celebrating a birthday were on board, including 27-year-old Sarah Sanchez and her 5-month-old daughter, Antonella Garcia. Investigators say the boat was carrying more passengers than allowed and had no infant life vests on board.
3: Six more states set to hold primaries today, including Minnesota and Wisconsin. We're almost at the point where you can start dialing up some billion-dollar dreams. Nobody hit all the numbers in last night's Powerball drawing, so that means the jackpot for tomorrow is now expected to climb to at least $975 million. Sherry Preston, ABC News.
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1: This is News Radio WNBF News. Partly sunny today, slight chance of afternoon showers and thunderstorms, high near 83. Partly cloudy tonight, low around 61. Mostly sunny Wednesday, high near 84. Wednesday night, slight chance of showers and thunderstorms, otherwise partly cloudy with a low around 62. Binghamton police detectives are still working to find those who were involved in a deadly confrontation on the city's east side. Investigators said 29-year-old Tyshawn Hickman of Binghamton was pronounced dead shortly after he was shot around 5:45 a.m. on Saturday. Police officers who were nearby heard several gunshots and found Hickman and another man on the ground behind a building on Montgomery Street east of Whitney Avenue. Hickman was pronounced dead at the scene. The other man was transported to Wilson Medical Center in Johnson City for treatment of a serious head injury. Ariana Cooper, Hickman's longtime partner, said she had spoken with him by phone about 90 minutes before he was shot. She said he had been out with friends and everything seemed fine. Cooper and Hickman had known each other since they were 12 years old. Cooper said Hickman leaves behind a 5-year-old daughter and a 1-year-old son. Binghamton police on Monday afternoon said investigators are pursuing leads in connection with the incident. People with information about the confrontation may contact the Police Detective Bureau. Binghamton City Council is calling for existing contracts for automated license plate readers to be tossed out. Lawmakers have approved a resolution calling on Mayor Jared Cram to terminate the city's contracts with Flock Safety. In recent months, some Binghamton residents have called on the city to stop using the network of Flock devices because of privacy concerns. Dozens of communities have pulled the plug on the license plate readers in recent years for various reasons, including opposition to surveillance technology. Several cases of unauthorized access and use of the Flock Safety database have been reported across the country. Following the council vote, Mayor Cram made it clear he has no intention of terminating the Flock contracts. He told WNBF News this technology has contributed to a reduction of crime in the city of Binghamton. He said it is an officer safety issue. Cram said the devices alert police when there are dangerous fugitives that are in our area. He said the plate readers lead to successful prosecution of serious crimes. The Brooklyn businessman who owns a vacant apartment house next to the Binghamton Fire Department headquarters says repair work will start soon at the property. The three-story structure at 243 Court Street has been sitting in disrepair since it was damaged by fire in December of 2020. Mayor Jared Cram last month said code violation citations were personally served on the owner, who met at the site with members of the city fire marshals and code enforcement offices. Joel Leibowitz told WNBF News that changes are coming to the building within 3 weeks. He said new siding and windows will be installed as he works to make the place habitable. He said the planned improvements at the site may take 5 or 6 months to complete. He said he wants to be able to find tenants for the 6 units in the apartment building. The mayor has said the city has been prepared to prosecute the case. He said the goal has been for the owner to make necessary repairs to the property. Cram on Friday said owners need to be held accountable. He said people who own derelict properties need to secure them and need to do the work to fix the problems. Tioga County Sheriff Gary Howard has announced he will not seek re-election. Howard, who was elected sheriff in 2004, will have his term expire in December of 2027. He started his career with the Tioga County Sheriff's Office in 1977 as a corrections officer and worked his way up through the ranks. It's been an honor and privilege to serve the citizens of Tioga County, he said, for over 50 years, 22 years of which he held the elected position of sheriff. That's a look at local news. For updates on news, weather, sports, and features, open up the WNBF app and online.

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0: 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It's 6:09 on this Tuesday, the 11th day of August. I'm Don Morgan. The trial of a man accused of orchestrating the 1996 killing of rapper Tupac Shakur is underway. The unsolved case has gripped the hip-hop world for 30 years. The trial began yesterday and is expected to last about a month. Dwayne Davis has pleaded not guilty to one charge of murder with a deadly weapon. At the time, Davis was a leader of the Southside Compton Crips. People who will testify include those who saw Shakur moments before he was shot, as well as people who were affiliated with rival record labels. Shakur was shot multiple times while on his way to perform and died a week later. 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Culvert work, Twist Run Road, Old Newark Valley Road, and Saddlemyer Road. Guide rail repairs on State Line Road, blacktop patching on Old Route 17 and Pennsylvania Avenue. And there's the mowing right-of-way and paving on various county roadways. Portions of Vestal Avenue between Mary Street and Rush Avenue are closed through traffic this week for milling. Today, Vestal Avenue between Mitchell Avenue and Mary Street are closed. Vestal Avenue is expected to reopen to traffic by tonight, with lane closures in place for the rest of the week to prepare for paving later this month. There's single-lane traffic going on in both directions of Route 17 between exits 67 and 69. Through the end of the 2026 construction season, crews are replacing bridge approach slabs on four bridges. The exit 68 eastbound off-ramp and the Route 26 northbound and southbound ramps to Route 17 eastbound are closed. A signed detour traffic directs traffic via Route 434. Not traffic, but a boil water advisory is in effect in Johnson City. The village experienced a part failure, which delayed the restoration process. Crews were working to address the issue, and a boil water advisory remains in effect for areas as a precautionary measure. Those areas include Oakdale Road, Nelson Avenue, Etna Road, and Overbrook Road in Johnson City. Weather forecast today: patchy fog this morning, slight chance of showers and thunderstorms this afternoon, otherwise a partly sunny day with a high near 83. Winds northwest around 6 miles an hour, precipitation chance at 20%. Partly cloudy tonight, low around 61, winds be calm. Wednesday, mostly sunny, high near 84. Winds calm, becoming northwest in the afternoon, around 5 miles an hour. Wednesday night, partly cloudy with a slight chance of showers and thunderstorms, low around 62. Winds calm, chance of showers Wednesday night at 20%. Right now, 65 degrees. 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
0: 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The Binghamton Black Bears and local government officials announced on Monday that the team has signed an extension to stay in Binghamton. The Black Bears have agreed to remain the primary tenants of the Visions Veterans Memorial Arena for an additional 3 years until the conclusion of the 2029-2030 campaign. The team is entering their sixth season of professional hockey for the city of Binghamton. For all six seasons, the Black Bears have been members of the FPHL. They are the first team in league history to win three straight Commissioner Cup finals. The 2026-27 season will begin on Saturday, October 10th, as the Black Bears host the Watertown Wolves for banner-raising night. The night will include a pregame ceremony recognizing members from last year's team, highlights, and raising of the 2026 Commissioner's Cup banner. The Binghamton Rebel Ponies will kick off a six-game series tonight in Portland, Maine, against the Sea Dogs. First pitch will be at 6 p.m. Pre-game show will kick off at 5:45 with Matt Levine and Cam Manor right here on the WNBF Rumble Ponies Radio Network. In Major League Baseball yesterday, Brett Beatty hit the first grand slam of his career, and the New York Mets held off the Atlanta Braves 8-5 on Monday night for their sixth win in seven games. Francisco Lindor was 3-for-5 with a 420-foot home run. Jared Young had two hits and two RBIs, and Bo Bichette drove in a run and scored. Daniel Duarte earned the win with two scoreless innings of relief, and Kodai Senga pitched a scoreless ninth for his first career save. Regular closer Devin Williams was placed on the 15-day injured list earlier in the day. The Yankees had the night off. The Philadelphia Phillies on Monday beat the St. Louis Cardinals 6-5. The Pittsburgh Pirates also had Monday night off. The New York Giants resumed training camp back home at their practice facility that's a work in progress because of construction. A massive project that eventually will deliver new locker and weight rooms is putting coaches, players and staff in some makeshift conditions for the time being. Coach John Harbaugh joked that it's not the Taj Mahal and hopes roughing it will help his team become more gritty. The injuries piled up over several practices at the Greenbrier in West Virginia and continued Monday during a two-hour-plus session. The Buffalo Bills are responding to criticism over various issues at their new stadium, including partially obstructed sightline concerns, by addressing them on a case-by-case basis. The criticism stems from fans getting their first full experience inside the $2.1 billion Highmark Stadium during the Bills' annual blue and red practice on Saturday night. Though the Bills said a majority of the feedback was overwhelmingly positive,
1: A few complaints arose, which Bill's president termed as coming from less than 1% of the personal seat licensing holders. One of the larger concerns were seats with obstructed views, with several photos emerging on social media. That's a check on sports. For updates on local news, weather, sports, and features, open up the WNBF app and online at WNBF.com. 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
9: 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I'm Bob Woodruff. 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
1: Free agent minor league pitchers Luis Gomez and Julio Delon have been suspended following positive tests for their performance-enhancing substance under a minor league drug program. Gomez was suspended for 80 games and Delon for 60, the commissioner's office announced. The suspensions start when they sign with major league organization. Delon signed a minor league deal with San Diego in spring training after pitching last year in the Independent Atlantic League and was released on August 6. Gomez, a 21-year-old right-hander, was released by Miami on July 23rd. 11 players have been disciplined this year for a drug violation. 6:19, News Radio WNBF. We'll check in with Wall Street next.
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17: From ABC News, Wall Street Now. The major stock averages opened the week with minor losses. The Dow Jones gave up 61 points to close Monday at 53,976. The NASDAQ Composite gave up 0.3%. The S&P followed Friday's record high close with a fractional loss yesterday. Shares in Hims & Hers Health fell 6% in extended trading after the telehealth company posted a wider-than-expected loss in the second quarter. Officials blame a shift toward branded weight loss drugs for the higher costs at Hims & Hers. Social media companies face thousands of lawsuits after a federal appeals court rejected an appeal by TikTok and Meta, the parent to Facebook and Instagram. The companies are accused of creating platforms that get kids addicted. Google's Waymo, meanwhile, may be a victim of its own success. The autonomous taxi company has nearly quintupled the number of cars to 4,000 in 15 cities and is now faced with 3 federal recalls to fix software problems. Jim Ryan, ABC News.
1: 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Whitney Houston's legacy continues to shine with a new album, Whitney, released last Friday. It compiles her 11 Billboard Hot 100 number one singles. This release is part of ongoing birthday celebrations for Houston. Pat Houston, her sister-in-law, and estate executor shared insights into the collection in the first Whitney Houston Barbie debut on Sunday. Pat Houston reflected on Whitney's relationship with Clive Davis, who passed away in June, and hinted at future projects. She emphasized the importance of preserving Whitney's unmatched voice and artistry for future generations. Your weather forecast for today: patchy fog this morning, partly sunny, slight chance of afternoon showers and thunderstorms, high near 83. Winds calm, they'll become northwest this morning around 6 miles an hour. Chance of precipitation at 20%. Tonight, partly cloudy skies, low around 61, calm winds. Mostly sunny Wednesday, high near 85. Winds calm in the afternoon, though, they'll become northwest around 5 miles an hour. Wednesday night, partly cloudy, slight chance of showers and thunderstorms, low around 62. Winds calm, chance of precipitation Wednesday night at 20%. Right now, 65 degrees, News Radio, WNBF. 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
21: A better life with Dr. Sanjay Gupta.
22: At one point or another, I'm willing to bet you've turned to an AI chatbot to ask about something that ails you. But here's something that might surprise you. Your doctor is probably using AI too. In fact, one company, Open Evidence, claims more than 100 million Americans were treated last year by a doctor using its platform. Sure enough, I've been using these tools myself at the hospital, along with many of my peers. We lean on them to keep up with the fire hose of new research, to draft notes, even to write arduous letters to insurance companies. Mostly it's a good thing. Frees us up to focus on you. But there are real concerns, especially with regards to your private health information. So I think the question is fair to ask. Are you using AI in my care? Has it been approved? And how do you make sure it's accurate? These are questions you can ask your doctor. I'm Dr. Sanjay Gupta, helping you live a better life.
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5: This is News Radio WNBF News. Partly sunny today, slight chance of afternoon showers and thunderstorms, high near 83. Partly cloudy tonight, low around 61. Mostly sunny Wednesday, high near 84. Wednesday night, slight chance of showers and thunderstorms, otherwise partly cloudy with a low around 62. Binghamton police detectives are still working to find those who were involved in a deadly confrontation on the city's east side. Investigators said 29-year-old Tyshawn Hickman of Binghamton was pronounced dead shortly after he was shot around 5:45 a.m. on Saturday. Police officers who were nearby heard several gunshots and found Hickman and another man on the ground behind a building on Montgomery Street east of Whitney Avenue. Hickman was pronounced dead at the scene. The other man was transported to Wilson Medical Center in Johnson City for treatment of a serious head injury. Ariana Cooper, Hickman's longtime partner, said she had spoken with him by phone about 90 minutes before he was shot. She said he had been out with friends and everything seemed fine. Cooper and Hickman had known each other since they were 12 years old. Cooper said Hickman leaves behind a 5-year-old daughter and a 1-year-old son. Binghamton police on Monday afternoon said investigators are pursuing leads in connection with the incident. People with information about the confrontation may contact the Police Detective Bureau. Binghamton City Council is calling for existing contracts for automated license plate readers to be tossed out. Lawmakers have approved a resolution calling on Mayor Jared Cram to terminate the city's contracts with Flock Safety. In recent months, some Binghamton residents have called on the city to stop using the network of Flock devices because of privacy concerns. Dozens of communities have pulled the plug on the license plate readers in recent years for various reasons, including opposition to surveillance technology. Several cases of unauthorized access and use of the Flock Safety database have been reported across the country. Following the council vote, Mayor Cram made it clear he has no intention of terminating the Flock contracts. He told WNBF News this technology has contributed to a reduction of crime in the city of Binghamton. He said it is an officer safety issue. Graham said the devices alert police when there are dangerous fugitives that are in our area. He said the plate readers lead to successful prosecution of serious crimes. The Brooklyn businessman who owns a vacant apartment house next to the Binghamton Fire Department headquarters says repair work will start soon at the property. The three-story structure at 243 Court Street has been sitting in disrepair since it was damaged by fire in December of 2020. Mayor Jared Cram last month said code violation citations were personally served on the owner, who met at the site with members of the city fire marshals and code enforcement offices. Joel Leibowitz told WNBF News that changes are coming to the building within 3 weeks. He said new siding and windows will be installed as he works to make the place habitable. He said the planned improvements at the site may take 5 or 6 months to complete. He said he wants to be able to find tenants for the 6 units in the apartment building. The mayor has said the city has been prepared to prosecute the case. He said the goal has been for the owner to make necessary repairs to the property. Graham on Friday said owners need to be held accountable. He said people who own derelict properties need to secure them and need to do the work to fix the problems. Tioga County Sheriff Gary Howard has announced he will not seek re-election. Howard, who was elected sheriff in 2004, will have his term expire in December of 2027. He started his career with the Tioga County Sheriff's Office in 1977 as a corrections officer and worked his way up through the ranks. It's been an honor and privilege to serve the citizens of Tioga County, he said, for over 50 years, 22 years of which he held the elected position of sheriff. That's a look at local news. For updates on news, weather, sports, and features, open up the WNBF app and online at WNBF.com. 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
5: News Radio WNBF on this Tuesday, August 11th. Good morning. The Dukes of Hazzard star Ben Jones passed away. He was 84. He played the mechanic known as Cooter in the TV series. Jones' wife said on social media he suffered a heart attack on Sunday at their home in Washington, Virginia. Jones gained fame as Cooter Davenport, the mechanic who helped the Duke boys in their adventures in fictional Hazzard County, Georgia. After the show, he pursued a political career, serving 2 terms in the U.S. House. Jones embraced his role, opening country stores, featuring show memorabilia. He credited the series with transforming his life and promoting family-friendly values. We'll take a look at sports next. 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
10: 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Join me live on Saturday, August 15th on WNBF. Sponsored by Gallagher & Baker Attorneys at Law, by the Thomas J. Shea Funeral Home, Walls Insurance Agency, by William H. Lane Incorporated, also by Lopke Rod Products, ZMK Construction, Agway Ace of Binghamton on Broad Avenue, Broomsteam Carpet Cleaning, Overhead Door Binghamton, D Square Home Improvement, and J.A. McCormick Sons Funeral Home, Main Street, Binghamton. St. Mary the Assumption Annual Bazaar, 2 days, August 14th and 15th, on the parish grounds on Holly Street, Binghamton. Great entertainment, food, and great fellowship. Don't miss this wonderful event, August 14th and 15th, Holly Street, Binghamton.
5: This is News Radio WNBF Sports. The Binghamton Black Bears and local government officials announced on Monday that the team has signed an extension to stay in Binghamton. The Black Bears have agreed to remain the primary tenants of the Visions Veterans Memorial Arena for an additional 3 years until the conclusion of the 2029-2030 campaign. The team is entering their sixth season of professional hockey for the city of Binghamton. For all six seasons, the Black Bears have been members of the FPHL. They are the first team in league history to win three straight Commissioner Cup finals. The 2026-27 season will begin on Saturday, October 10th, as the Black Bears host the Watertown Wolves for banner-raising night. The night will include a pregame ceremony recognizing members from last year's team, highlights, and raising of the 2026 Commissioner's Cup banner. The Binghamton Rebel Ponies will kick off a six-game series tonight in Portland, Maine, against the Sea Dogs. First pitch will be at 6 p.m. Pre-game show will kick off at 5:45 with Matt Levine and Cam Manor right here on the WNBF Rumble Ponies Radio Network. In Major League Baseball yesterday, Brett Beatty hit the first grand slam of his career, and the New York Mets held off the Atlanta Braves 8-5 on Monday night for their sixth win in seven games. Francisco Lindor was 3-for-5 with a 420-foot home run. Jared Young had two hits and two RBIs, and Bo Bichette drove in a run and scored. Daniel Duarte earned the win with two scoreless innings of relief, and Kodai Senga pitched a scoreless ninth for his first career save. Regular closer Devin Williams was placed on the 15-day injured list earlier in the day. The Yankees had the night off. The Philadelphia Phillies on Monday beat the St. Louis Cardinals 6-5. The Pittsburgh Pirates also had Monday night off. The New York Giants resumed training camp back home at their practice facility that's a work in progress because of construction. A massive project that eventually will deliver new locker and weight rooms is putting coaches, players and staff in some makeshift conditions for the time being. Coach John Harbaugh joked that it's not the Taj Mahal and hopes roughing it will help his team become more gritty. The injuries piled up over several practices at the Greenbrier in West Virginia and continued Monday during a two-hour-plus session. The Buffalo Bills are responding to criticism over various issues at their new stadium, including partially obstructed sightline concerns, by addressing them on a case-by-case basis. The criticism stems from fans getting their first full experience inside the $2.1 billion Highmark Stadium during the Bills' annual blue and red practice on Saturday night. Though the Bills said a majority of the feedback was overwhelmingly positive, a few complaints arose, which Bills president termed as coming from less than 1% of the personal seat licensing holders. One of the larger concerns were seats with obstructed views, with several photos emerging on social media. That's a check on sports. For updates on local news, weather, sports, and features, open up the WNBF app and online at WNBF.com. 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
11: 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I'm Bob Joseph. I hope you'll join me.

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1: The Big East has named Tim Brosnan as its sixth commissioner. He succeeds Val Ackerman, who retired after 13 years. Brosnan, known for his extensive experience in media, sports, and business, will start on September 1st. The search was led by St. John University's president, the Reverend Brian J. Shanley. Shanley emphasized Brosnan's experience in revenue generation and successful partnerships. Brosnan previously spent 24 years with Major League Baseball, serving in key executive roles. He expressed gratitude for the opportunity to lead the iconic conference, which holds personal significance from his college years at Georgetown. 644 News Radio, WNBF, Business News, up next.
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1: News Radio WNBF on this Tuesday, August 11th. Let's see what's happening in the business world. World shares are mostly lower, while oil prices rose more than 2% after a 5% jump on Monday. Questions over when the Strait of Hormuz could reopen and get oil flowing again were pushing crude prices higher. Brent crude rose 2.4% early today. Stocks fell in Europe and wavered in Asia after the U.S. market edged away from its all-time highs. Australia's central bank kept its key interest rate unchanged. On Monday, the S&P 500 slipped 0.1%. The Dow Jones Industrial Average dipped 0.1%, and the NASDAQ Composite fell 0.3%. Intel weighed on the market after saying it may sell stock to raise cash to take advantage of the artificial intelligence frenzy. The president's media company posted a massive loss in the latest quarter and plans to ditch new business lines and refocus as a forum for users to post their views. The company behind the Truth Social platform said Monday that it lost $238 million in the 3 months through June as it branched into businesses unrelated to media, including crypto. That was more than 10 times the loss from a year earlier. The new chief executive, Kevin McGurn, said a year-long effort to expand by branching into several new industries, including online betting and crypto, would now be largely abandoned as he refocuses the business on its social media mission. The Vietnamese aerospace company VinSpace has signed a contract with SpaceX to launch its first satellites in 2027, marking a big step in Vietnam's efforts to develop its space industry. These satellites will fly on a SpaceX transporter rideshare mission, which carries multiple customers' satellites on one rocket. VinSpace, part of the Vietnamese conglomerate VinGroup, will develop, manufacture, and operate the satellites to test its technologies in orbit and support

0: toward future commercial applications. Established in November 2025, FinSpace aims to become a full-service aerospace company. Its parent, Vin Group, is expanding into high-tech industries, including electric vehicles, space, artificial intelligence, and robotics. President Donald Trump has extended a waiver for 90 days, allowing foreign ships to transport goods among U.S. ports. This includes oil, fertilizers, and other fossil fuel products. The president first waived the Jones Act on March 17th to ease transportation and reduce price pressures after the war with Iran began. The latest extension takes effect on August 17th. The Pentagon will consult with the Maritime Administration to decide which voyages are exempt. The waiver applies to energy sources and agriculture commodities. A White House spokeswoman says the waiver ensures uninterrupted access to critical resources. Taylor Fresh Foods, parent company of Taylor Farms, is voluntarily recalling some products that include jalapenos because of worries about a possible salmonella contamination. The announcement comes a few weeks after Taylor Farms voluntarily recalled its iceberg lettuce products sourced from central Mexico because of a potential link to a multi-state outbreak that has sickened people across the United States. That's a check on business news. This is News Radio, WNBF.
1: 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The Vessel Community Band invites.
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1: The Jonas Brothers are about to be burning up your TV screens on Friday. 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

0: This Thursday, Disney is the parent company of Hulu and ABC News.
1: Hey, it's your brother. We had a problem, Linda's
0: legs. We have our first teaser trailer for Paper Tiger. The new thriller follows two brothers, played by Adam Driver and Miles Teller, who find themselves involved with the Russian mafia. Paper Tiger comes to select theaters on November 13th.
2: And you rainbow-infused space.
0: The new comedy Dig is coming to Peacock this fall. The series stars Amy Poehler and Hugh Laurie as archaeologists who discover an artifact that changes their lives forever. Dig will premiere on November 23rd. And happy birthday to Chris Hemsworth, who is 43 today. Michelle Franzen, ABC News.
3: News Radio, WNBF. Some patchy fog this morning. Slight chance of showers and thunderstorms this afternoon. Otherwise, a partly sunny day with a high near 83. Winds northwest around 6 miles an hour. Chance of precipitation 20%. Partly cloudy tonight, low around 61. Mostly sunny Wednesday, high near 84. Calm winds will become northwest in the afternoon, around 5 miles an hour. Wednesday night, a slight chance of showers and thunderstorms with partly cloudy skies. And a low around 62, winds calm. Chance of precipitation Wednesday night, 20%. Right now, we are at 65 degrees. 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Kim Commando is next.
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4: ABC News, I'm Sherry Preston. When President Trump left the NATO summit in Turkey last month, he wasn't where everyone thought he was. The Washington Post says threats from Iran against the president forced a switch. Everyone watched President Trump go up the steps and board the 747 that was to serve as Air Force One, but he was immediately taken off a catering truck and then put on another military plane for the flight out. The White House is now pushing for a change to the vaccine schedule for children. The president signing an executive order recommending fewer vaccines. Dr. Richard Besser is a former acting head of the CDC and tells ABC News this is a step in the wrong direction.
5: Our vaccine schedule has evolved over a period of decades, and it's evolved with the input from experts in children's health, experts in infectious diseases, with the goal of keeping our children safe.
4: At least 14 people are dead and dozens more hurt working illegally at an old mine in South Africa. This is ABC News. Iran has released demands of compensation as a part of negotiations to end the war. Here's ABC national correspondent Stephen Portnoy.
6: In a social media post, the president responded to the Iranian demand for reparations or damages by saying it's an interesting idea because he says he's now likewise demanding compensation from Iran for, quote, all of the people that they have killed and gravely wounded with their roadside bombs in many conflicts. The president also says compensation should be paid to the families of protesters who've been killed in Iran, he says, over the last 50 years.
4: Music mogul Suge Knight talking about Dwayne Davis, who is now on trial in Las Vegas in connection with the shooting death of rapper Tupac Shakur.
7: Everything he said and talked about, he already told on himself. So what are you going to do? He erased all the recordings of the interviews he did.
4: In Davis's memoir, he admitted he procured the gun used in the murder. Suge Knight speaking to ABC from prison, where he's serving time for an unrelated crime. I'm Sherry Preston, ABC News.
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2: This is News Radio, WNBF News. Partly sunny today, slight chance of afternoon showers and thunderstorms, high near 83. Partly cloudy tonight, low around 61. Mostly sunny Wednesday, high near 84. Wednesday night, slight chance of showers and thunderstorms, otherwise partly cloudy with a low around 62. Binghamton police detectives are still working to find those who were involved in a deadly confrontation on the city's east side. Investigators said 29-year-old Tyshawn Hickman of Binghamton was pronounced dead shortly after he was shot around 5:45 a.m. on Saturday.

0: Police officers who were nearby heard several gunshots and found Hickman and another man on the ground behind a building on Montgomery Street east of Whitney Avenue. Hickman was pronounced dead at the scene. The other man was transported to Wilson Medical Center in Johnson City for treatment of a serious head injury. Arianna Cooper, Hickman's longtime partner, said she had spoken with him by phone about 90 minutes before he was shot. She said he had been out with friends and everything seemed fine. Cooper and Hickman had known each other since they were 12 years old. Cooper said Hickman leaves behind a 5-year-old daughter and a 1-year-old son. Binghamton police on Monday afternoon said investigators are pursuing leads in connection with the incident. People with information about the confrontation may contact the Police Detective Bureau. Binghamton City Council is calling for existing contracts for automated license plate readers to be tossed out. Lawmakers have approved a resolution calling on Mayor Jared Cram to terminate the city's contracts with Flock Safety. In recent months, some Binghamton residents have called on the city to stop using the network of Flock devices because of privacy concerns. Dozens of communities have pulled the plug on the license plate readers in recent years for various reasons, including opposition to surveillance technology. Several cases of unauthorized access and use of the Flock Safety database have been reported across the country. Following the council vote, Mayor Cram made it clear he has no intention of terminating the Flock contracts. He told WNBF News this technology has contributed to a reduction of crime in the city of Binghamton. He said it is an officer safety issue. Cram said the devices alert police when there are dangerous fugitives that are in our area. He said the plate readers lead to successful prosecution of serious crimes. The Brooklyn businessman who owns a vacant apartment house next to the Binghamton Fire Department headquarters says repair work will start soon at the property. The 3-story structure at 243 Court Street has been sitting in disrepair since it was damaged by fire in December of 2020. Mayor Jared Cram last month said code violation citations were personally served on the owner, who met at the site with members of the city fire marshals and code enforcement offices. Joel Leibowitz told WNBF News that changes are coming to the building within 3 weeks. He said new siding and windows will be installed as he works to make the place habitable. He said the planned improvements at the site may take 5 or 6 months to complete. He said he wants to be able to find tenants for the 6 units in the apartment building. The mayor has said the city has been prepared to prosecute the case. He said the goal has been for the owner to make necessary repairs to the property. Graham on Friday said owners need to be held accountable. He said people who own derelict properties need to secure them and need to do the work to fix the problems. Tioga County Sheriff Gary Howard has announced he will not seek re-election. Howard, who was elected sheriff in 2004, will have his term expire in December of 2027. He started his career with the Tioga County Sheriff's Office in 1977 as a corrections officer and worked his way up through the ranks. It's been an honor and privilege to serve the citizens of Tioga County, he said, for over 50 years, 22 years of which he held the elected position of sheriff. That's a look at local news. For updates on news, weather, sports, and features, open up the WNBF app and online at WNBF.com. 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
0: 7:09, Tuesday, August 11th. News Radio WNBF. Good morning, Don Morgan. Looking for something to stream this week? Well, the blockbuster biopic Michael and a new documentary about Travis Barker are among the new streaming releases. Streaming on Stars beginning yesterday, Michael explores Michael Jackson's life, starring his nephew, Jafar Jackson. On August 14th, Netflix will release Don't Say Good Luck, which is a comedy starring Sonny Sandler. Bob Odenkirk will star in Normal, premiering on HBO Max the same day. Music fans can enjoy Carly Simon's new album. It's called Comes in Waves, and that will be out on August 14th. It's her first album in over a decade. Meanwhile, Madden NFL 27 hits gaming consoles on August 13th, featuring dynamic weather and new mechanics. So there you go. Traffic this week. Single-lane traffic in effect in both directions of Route 17 between exits 67 and 69 through the end of this construction season. Crews replacing bridge approach slabs on four bridges. The exit 68 eastbound off-ramp and the Route 26 northbound and southbound ramps to Route 17 eastbound closed. There is a signed detour directing traffic via Route 434. Banged in portions of Vestal Avenue between Mary Street and Rush Avenue closed to through traffic this week for milling. Today, Vestal Avenue between Mitchell Avenue and Mary Street are closed. Vestal Avenue is expected to reopen to traffic by tonight, with lane closures in place for the rest of the week to prepare for paving later this month. Broome County Highway work. Blacktop patching on Old Route 17 and Pennsylvania Avenue. There's guide rail repairs on State Line Road. Culvert work, Twist Run Road, Old Newark Valley Road, and Saddle Meyer Road. Cleaning ditches on Saddle Meyer Road, Old Newark Valley Road, Hunts Corners Road, Powers Road, and Aquaga Road as well. Traffic, well, it's not traffic, but in Johnson City, boil water advisory is in effect. The village experienced a part failure, which it delayed the restoration process. Crews were working on the overnight to address the issue. A boil water advisory remains in effect for Oakdale Road, Nelson Avenue, Etna Road, and Overbrook Road. Weather-wise, for today, we're looking at a partly sunny day, but a slight chance of showers and thunderstorms this afternoon. You'll probably run into some patchy fog this morning. High near 83, winds northwest around 6 miles an hour, chance of showers at 20%. Partly cloudy tonight, low about 61, winds calm. Mostly sunny Wednesday, high near 84. Calm winds will become northwest in the afternoon around 5 miles an hour. Tonight, partly cloudy, a slight chance of showers and thunderstorms, I mean, should say Wednesday night, with a low around 62, winds calm. Chance of precipitation Wednesday night at 20%. 65 degrees. 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
0: 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The Binghamton Black Bears and local government officials announced on Monday that the team has signed an extension to stay in Binghamton. The Black Bears have agreed to remain the primary tenants of the Visions Veterans Memorial Arena for an additional 3 years until the conclusion of the 2029-2030 campaign. The team is entering their sixth season of professional hockey for the city of Binghamton. For all six seasons, the Black Bears have been members of the FPHL. They are the first team in league history to win three straight Commissioner Cup finals. The 2026-27 season will begin on Saturday, October 10th, as the Black Bears host the Watertown Wolves for banner-raising night. The night will include a pregame ceremony recognizing members from last year's team, highlights, and raising of the 2026 Commissioner's Cup banner. The Binghamton Rebel Ponies will kick off a six-game series tonight in Portland, Maine, against the Sea Dogs. First pitch will be at 6 p.m. Pre-game show will kick off at 5:45 with Matt Levine and Cam Manor right here on the WNBF Rumble Ponies Radio Network. In Major League Baseball yesterday, Brett Beatty hit the first grand slam of his career, and the New York Mets held off the Atlanta Braves 8-5 on Monday night for their sixth win in seven games. Francisco Lindor was 3-for-5 with a 420-foot home run. Jared Young had two hits and two RBIs, and Bo Bichette drove in a run and scored. Daniel Duarte earned the win with two scoreless innings of relief, and Kodai Senga pitched a scoreless ninth for his first career save. Regular closer Devin Williams was placed on the 15-day injured list earlier in the day. The Yankees had the night off. The Philadelphia Phillies on Monday beat the St. Louis Cardinals 6-5. The Pittsburgh Pirates also had Monday night off. The New York Giants resumed training camp back home at their practice facility that's a work in progress because of construction. A massive project that eventually will deliver new locker and weight rooms is putting coaches, players and staff in some makeshift conditions for the time being. Coach John Harbaugh joked that it's not the Taj Mahal and hopes roughing it will help his team become more gritty. The injuries piled up over several practices at the Greenbrier in West Virginia and continued Monday during a two-hour-plus session. The Buffalo Bills are responding to criticism over various issues at their new stadium, including partially obstructed sightline concerns, by addressing them on a case-by-case basis. The criticism stems from fans getting their first full experience inside the $2.1 billion Highmark Stadium during the Bills' annual blue and red practice on Saturday night. Though the Bills said a majority of the feedback was overwhelmingly positive, a few complaints arose, which Bills president termed as coming from less than 1% of the personal seat licensing holders. One of the larger concerns were seats with obstructed views, with several photos emerging on social media. That's a check on sports. For updates on local news, weather, sports, and features, open up the WNBF app and online at WNBF.com. 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
12: 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Kevin Bixby has the current weather forecast, road conditions, and sports. 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
0: Major League Baseball has announced that the World Series will end in October for just the second time since 2020, barring rainouts. The series starts on October 23rd, with Game 7 scheduled for October 31st. The World Series has extended into November 10 times, with the latest November 5th in 2022. The AL Division Series will have an extra off day between Games 1 and 2, allowing teams to use the same starting pitchers on full rest for Games 1 and 4 and Games 2 and 5. The playoffs feature 12 teams, with the top two in each league getting first-round byes. 720 News Radio, WNBF, Political Insights are up next.
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16: These are your political insights from ABC News. Tuesday is primary day in six more states: South Carolina, Vermont, Alabama, Connecticut, Minnesota, and Wisconsin. In Minneapolis, immigration, a main concern. That's where two American citizens, Renee Good and Alex Preddy, were killed during ICE operations. Resident Leah Dunbar voted early on her top issue.
17: The federal occupation in my neighborhood, we really need leaders that are going to challenge the norm right now, I believe.
16: Speaking of Alabama, voters in four of their seven congressional districts Tuesday will select U.S. House nominees using a new map eliminating one of its two majority black districts Democrats currently represent. North Carolina State Representative Jennifer Balcom has the GOP nomination in the state's 11th congressional district, replacing incumbent Chuck Edwards after he dropped his reelection bid when the House Ethics Committee found significant evidence of sexual misconduct. I'm Stephanie Officer, ABC News.
0: News Radio, WNBF 723. Weather for today, some patchy fog this morning, partly sunny skies, maybe showers and thunderstorms this afternoon with a high near 83. Winds around 6 miles an hour from the northwest. Precipitation chance at 20%. Partly cloudy tonight, low about 61. Winds will be calm. Mostly sunny Wednesday, high near 84. Winds calm, but they'll become northwest around 5 miles an hour in the afternoon. Wednesday night, partly cloudy. Slight chance of showers and thunderstorms, low around 62. Calm winds, chance of precipitation at 20%. Looking at the rest of the week, partly sunny Thursday with a chance of showers and thunderstorms in the afternoon. Sunny on Friday, high near 77. Saturday, mostly sunny, high near 76. And Sunday, mostly sunny with a chance of showers, high near 79. Right now, it's 65 degrees. 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
0: It's 7:26 on this Tuesday morning. Karen Sweet O'Neill, good morning.
20: Good morning, Don Morgan. How are you?
0: Doing all right. A little foggy this morning, I see.
20: Yeah, I see too, or we don't see. Yeah, we don't see as clearly now.
0: Typical this time of year, right?
20: Yeah, like, you know, we were talking, it almost feels like fall is coming, or fall has arrived, I should say, because we know it's coming, but yeah, it's always like that in August.
0: Yeah, that's true. Yeah.
20: So, and along with that always comes some changes to the Medicare world.
0: Oh, yes.
20: You know, because we're coming into October 15th, we're coming into annual enrollment period, but there's a lot going on already. And one of the major developments that we're going to talk about tomorrow is the end of a program. And the program is the Part D Premium Stabilization Demonstration Program. And it's a program that was aimed to help mitigate the cost of prescription drugs. Well, at the end of this year, CMS, Centers for Medicare and Medicaid Services, announced that at the end of this year, that will be concluded. So that will be over. So what does that mean for people that are on Medicare that are using a Medicare Part D prescription standalone plan or have medications that many people on Medicare, I should venture to say most,
0: right,
20: have at least one upwards of prescription drugs that they need to pay for on a monthly or quarterly basis? How does that affect your copays? What are your premiums going to look like? Because that stabilization demonstration program will be concluded at the end of this year. So we are going to give people the ins and outs of what we know so far, and so that they can be prepared as much as possible going forward into the fall, effective January 1st. We are at 1708 Vestal Parkway East, up above Plato's Closet in Style Encore. You can reach us several ways. For an appointment, you can simply give us a call at 607-772-4898. You can also Google us at KSO Insurance. All of our contact information will come up, including our website. You may make an appointment that way. And if you miss the phone number, we are at 607-772-4898.
0: All right. Sounds good. We'll talk tomorrow. Thank you.
20: Very good. Have a great day. Thanks, Don.
0: You too. 728 News Radio, WNBF. 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
0: This is News Radio WNBF News. Partly sunny today, slight chance of afternoon showers and thunderstorms, high near 83. Partly cloudy tonight, low around 61. Mostly sunny Wednesday, high near 84. Wednesday night, slight chance of showers and thunderstorms. Otherwise, partly cloudy with a low around 62. Binghamton police detectives are still working to find those who were involved in a deadly confrontation on the city's east side. Investigators said 29-year-old Tyshawn Hickman of Binghamton was pronounced dead shortly after he was shot around 5:45 a.m. on Saturday. Police officers who were nearby heard several gunshots and found Hickman and another man on the ground behind a building on Montgomery Street east of Whitney Avenue. Hickman was pronounced dead at the scene. The other man was transported to Wilson Medical Center in Johnson City for treatment of a serious head injury. Ariana Cooper, Hickman's longtime partner, said she had spoken with him by phone about 90 minutes before he was shot. She said he had been out with friends and everything seemed fine. Cooper and Hickman had known each other since they were 12 years old. Cooper said Hickman leaves behind a 5-year-old daughter and a 1-year-old son. Binghamton police on Monday afternoon said investigators are pursuing leads in connection with the incident. People with information about the confrontation may contact the Police Detective Bureau. Binghamton City Council is calling for existing contracts for automated license plate readers to be tossed out. Lawmakers have approved a resolution calling on Mayor Jared Cram to terminate the city's contracts with Flock Safety. In recent months, some Binghamton residents have called on the city to stop using the network of Flock devices because of privacy concerns. Dozens of communities have pulled the plug on the license plate readers in recent years for various reasons, including opposition to surveillance technology. Several cases of unauthorized access and use of the Flock Safety database have been reported across the country. Following the council vote, Mayor Cram made it clear he has no intention of terminating the Flock contracts. He told WNBF News this technology has contributed to a reduction of crime in the city of Binghamton. He said it is an officer safety issue. Graham said the devices alert police when there are dangerous fugitives that are in our area. He said the plate readers lead to successful prosecution of serious crimes. The Brooklyn businessman who owns a vacant apartment house next to the Binghamton Fire Department headquarters says repair work will start soon at the property. The three-story structure at 243 Court Street has been sitting in disrepair since it was damaged by fire in December of 2020. Mayor Jared Cram last month said code violation citations were personally served on the owner, who met at the site with members of the city fire marshals and code enforcement offices. Joel Leibowitz,

0: told WNBF News that changes are coming to the building within 3 weeks. He said new siding and windows will be installed as he works to make the place habitable. He said the planned improvements at the site may take 5 or 6 months to complete. He said he wants to be able to find tenants for the 6 units in the apartment building. The mayor has said the city has been prepared to prosecute the case. He said the goal has been for the owner to make necessary repairs to the property. Graham on Friday said owners need to be held accountable. He said people who own derelict properties need to secure them and need to do the work to fix the problems. Tioga County Sheriff Gary Howard has announced he will not seek re-election. Howard, who was elected sheriff in 2004, will have his term expire in December of 2027. He started his career with the Tioga County Sheriff's Office in 1977 as a corrections officer and worked his way up through the ranks. It's been an honor and privilege to serve the citizens of Tioga County, he said, for over 50 years, 22 years of which he held the elected position of sheriff. That's a look at local news. For updates on news, weather, sports, and features, open up the WNBF app and online at WNBF.com. 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
0: 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Jackie, the bald eagle who became an internet sensation and a symbol of the species recovery in California, has died after being treated for an illness at a veterinary facility. Her caretakers announced the death yesterday. For more than a decade, nature lovers watched via online video feed as Jackie and her partner Shadow tended to their nest each year in the San Bernardino Mountains. Biologists saw the breeding of the eagles as emblematic of the comeback of the species and is made in recent decades. The bird was rescued in mid-July following reports she'd been injured in a fight with other eagles. News Radio WNBF. We'll check in with sports next.
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0: 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The Binghamton Black Bears and local government officials announced on Monday that the team has signed an extension to stay in Binghamton. The Black Bears have agreed to remain the primary tenants of the Visions Veterans Memorial Arena for an additional 3 years until the conclusion of the 2029-2030 campaign. The team is entering their sixth season of professional hockey for the city of Binghamton. For all six seasons, the Black Bears have been members of the FPHL. They are the first team in league history to win three straight Commissioner Cup finals. The 2026-27 season will begin on Saturday, October 10th, as the Black Bears host the Watertown Wolves for banner-raising night. The night will include a pregame ceremony recognizing members from last year's team, highlights, and raising of the 2026 Commissioner's Cup banner. The Binghamton Rebel Ponies will kick off a six-game series tonight in Portland, Maine, against the Sea Dogs. First pitch will be at 6 p.m. Pre-game show will kick off at 5:45 with Matt Levine and Cam Manna right here on the WNBF Rebel Ponies Radio Network. In Major League Baseball yesterday, Brett Beatty hit the first grand slam of his career, and the New York Mets held off the Atlanta Braves 8-5 on Monday night for their sixth win in seven games. Francisco Lindor was 3-for-5 with a 420-foot home run. Jared Young had two hits and two RBIs, and Bo Bichette drove in a run and scored. Daniel Duarte earned the win with two scoreless innings of relief, and Kodai Senga pitched a scoreless ninth for his first career save. Regular closer Devin Williams was placed on the 15-day injured list earlier in the day. The Yankees had the night off. The Philadelphia Phillies on Monday beat the St. Louis Cardinals 6-5. The Pittsburgh Pirates also had Monday nights off. The New York Giants resumed training camp back home at their practice facility that's a work in progress because of construction. A massive project that eventually will deliver new locker and weight rooms is putting coaches, players, and staff in some makeshift conditions for the time being. Coach John Harbaugh joked that it's not the Taj Mahal and hopes roughing it will help his team become more gritty. The injuries piled up over several practices at the Greenbrier in West Virginia and continued Monday during a two-hour-plus session. The Buffalo Bills are responding to criticism over various issues at their new stadium, including partially obstructed sightline concerns, by addressing them on a case-by-case basis. The criticism stems from fans getting their first full experience inside the $2.1 billion Highmark Stadium during the Bills' annual blue and red practice on Saturday night. Though the Bills said a majority of the feedback was overwhelmingly positive, a few complaints arose, which Bills' president termed as coming from less than 1% of the personal seat licensing holders. One of the larger concerns were seats with obstructed views, with several photos emerging on social media. That's a check on sports. For updates on local news, weather, sports, and features, open up the WNBF app and online at WNBF.com. 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
0: The FBI is teaming with the NCAA to start a program to combat sexual exploitation of college athletes whose private images are increasingly found and targeted online in an era when they use their name, image, and likeness to enhance their own marketability. The FBI said bad actors typically target athletes through phishing and also by password and PIN targeting, and by portraying themselves as social media customer service representatives with urgent requests to reset passwords. The FBI unveiled the collaboration yesterday. 743 News Radio, WNBF Business News, coming your way next.
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0: News Radio WNBF on this Tuesday, August 11th. Let's see what's happening in the business world. World shares are mostly lower, while oil prices rose more than 2% after a 5% jump on Monday. Questions over when the Strait of Hormuz could reopen and get oil flowing again were pushing crude prices higher. Brent crude rose 2.4% early today. Stocks fell in Europe and wavered in Asia after the U.S. market edged away from its all-time highs. Australia's central bank kept its key interest rate unchanged. On Monday, the S&P 500 slipped 0.1%. The Dow Jones Industrial Average dipped 0.1%, and the NASDAQ Composite fell 0.3%. Intel weighed on the market after saying it may sell stock to raise cash to take advantage of the artificial intelligence frenzy. The president's media company posted a massive loss in the latest quarter and plans to ditch new business lines and refocus as a forum for users to post their views. The company behind the Truth Social platform said Monday that it lost $238 million in the 3 months through June as it branched into businesses unrelated to media, including crypto. That was more than 10 times the loss from a year earlier. The new chief executive, Kevin McGurn, said a year-long effort to expand by branching into several new industries, including online betting and crypto, would now be largely abandoned as he refocuses the business on its social media mission. The Vietnamese aerospace company VinSpace has signed a contract with SpaceX to launch its first satellites in 2027, marking a big step in Vietnam's efforts to develop its space industry. The satellites will fly on a SpaceX transporter rideshare mission, which carries multiple customers' satellites on one rocket. VinSpace, part of the Vietnamese conglomerate VinGroup, will develop, manufacture, and operate the satellites to test its technologies in orbit and support future commercial applications. Established in November 2025, VinSpace aims to become a full-service aerospace company. Its parent, VinGroup, is expanding into high-tech industries, including electric vehicles, space, artificial intelligence, and robotics. President Donald Trump has extended a waiver for 90 days, allowing foreign ships to transport goods among U.S. ports. This includes oil, fertilizers, and other fossil fuel products. The president first waived the Jones Act on March 17th to ease transportation and reduce price pressures after the war with Iran began. The latest extension takes effect on August 17th. The Pentagon will consult with the Maritime Administration to decide which voyages are exempt. The waiver applies to energy sources and agriculture commodities. A White House spokeswoman says the waiver ensures uninterrupted access to critical resources. Taylor Fresh Foods, parent company of Taylor Farms, is voluntarily recalling some products that include jalapenos because of worries about a possible salmonella contamination. The announcement comes a few weeks after Taylor Farms voluntarily recalled its iceberg lettuce products sourced from central Mexico because of a potential link to a multi-state outbreak that has sickened people across the United States. That's a check on business news. This is News Radio, WNBF.
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0: from ABC News Tech Trends. Super AI for everyone. That's the vision from Meta founder Mark Zuckerberg in a new essay where he envisions a future where anyone could have what he calls invention superpowers. He also pushes for making AI technology open source, putting him at odds with rivals from OpenAI and Anthropic. Zuckerberg says leaving AI in the control of a few companies or governments carries too many risks. AI left to its own devices is misbehaving again. The Australian Broadcasting Company says a man there asked an AI agent to get him a spot in one of his gym's morning classes. The agent, made by Anthropic, essentially hacked the booking software and kicked somebody else off the waiting list for the class. And Android users have a new app to try out. Aptoid appears to be the first rival app store that's officially available through the Google Play Store. Google has been fighting to be the only official app store for Android phones, but it's now allowing them after a years-long legal fight. With Tech Trends, Sherry Preston, ABC News.
1: 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A yacht owned by Mark Zuckerberg didn't respond immediately to a call for help from a skiff that ran out of fuel off the coast of Alaska, but a maritime law expert said Monday they may not have been obligated to because the Coast Guard determined the boat wasn't in distress. Ian Rolby said the call for help that went out doesn't sound like an urgent Mayday emergency call. And a spokesperson for the Meta CEO said the crew didn't immediately hear the radio call for help, and by the time it did, another nearby ship had already rendered assistance. But the incident is getting attention because of a social media post where a passenger on the cruise ship suggested Zuckerberg's yacht refused to help. Weather forecast today. We're looking at patchy fog this morning. Partly sunny day. Slight chance of afternoon showers and thunderstorms. High near 83. Chance of precipitation, 20%. Partly cloudy tonight, low around 61. Mostly sunny Wednesday, high near 84. Wednesday night, partly cloudy with a slight chance of showers and thunderstorms, low around 62. Chance of showers Wednesday night at 20%. 65 degrees, News Radio, WNBF. We'll check in with Wall Street next.
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15: From ABC News, Wall Street Now. The major stock averages opened the week with minor losses. The Dow Jones gave up 61 points to close Monday at 53,976. The NASDAQ Composite gave up 0.3%. The S&P followed Friday's record high close with a fractional loss yesterday. Shares in Hims & Hers Health fell 6% in extended trading after the telehealth company posted a wider-than-expected loss in the second quarter. Officials blame a shift toward branded weight loss drugs for the higher costs at Hims & Hers. Social media companies face thousands of lawsuits after a federal appeals court rejected an appeal by TikTok and Meta, the parent to Facebook and Instagram. The companies are accused of creating platforms that get kids addicted. Google's Waymo, meanwhile, may be a victim of its own success. The autonomous taxi company has nearly quintupled the number of cars to 4,000 in 15 cities and is now faced with three federal recalls to fix software problems. Jim Ryan, ABC News.
2: W221EJ, Binghamton.
11: 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Joe, I thought you were retired.
16: 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So here I am, an essential worker.
11: I know. I mean, food prices are going up every day. Thank goodness for

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2: ABC News, I'm Sherry Preston. The former acting head of the CDC blunt after hearing President Trump's proposals to cut back on the number of vaccines given to kids and to split up the measles, mumps, and rubella shot into three.
3: I think it's absolutely ludicrous. You know, the MMR, the measles, mumps, rubella shot, has been given for decades and has been shown to be safe.
2: Dr. Richard Besser speaking to ABC News. The American Academy of Pediatrics also pushing back, saying the order from the president is not justified and that children could suffer. The Washington Post says an Iranian threat against the president's life forced a switch when he was leaving the NATO summit in Turkey after boarding Air Force One. President immediately left the plane, hidden in a catering truck, and took another military jet out. Rescue teams are still trying to find survivors after the deadly earthquake in Colombia. Well, over 100 people were killed. Voters are heading to the polls today in primaries in six more states. This is ABC News. Accused CEO killer Luigi Mangione is set to return to court today for the last scheduled pre-trial conference.
4: Tuesday's appearance could be the last time Luigi Mangione is seen in public before jury selection starts on September 8th. The conference is one of the final opportunities for prosecutors and defense lawyers to finalize details of the high-profile trial. Prosecutors allege Mangione gunned down UnitedHealthcare CEO Brian Thompson in an assassination-style killing on a Midtown Manhattan street in 2024. Mangione has pleaded not guilty to state and federal charges, and he faces the possibility of life in prison if he's convicted at his state murder trial. Peter Haralambos, ABC News, New York.
2: President Trump's media company reporting $238 million in losses during the second quarter of this year, 10 times the losses from a year earlier. Truth Social has branched into several new industries, including online betting and crypto, which it now says it will abandon to refocus as a social media forum for users to post their views. Sherry Preston, ABC News.
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0: 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Partly sunny today, slight chance of afternoon showers and thunderstorms, high near 83. Partly cloudy tonight, low around 61. Mostly sunny Wednesday, high near 84. Wednesday night, slight chance of showers and thunderstorms, otherwise partly cloudy with a low around 62. Binghamton police detectives are still working to find those who were involved in a deadly confrontation on the city's east side. Investigators said 29-year-old Tyshawn Hickman of Binghamton was pronounced dead shortly after he was shot around 5:45 a.m. on Saturday. Police officers who were nearby heard several gunshots and found Hickman and another man on the ground behind a building on Montgomery Street, east of Whitney Avenue. Hickman was pronounced dead at the scene. The other man was transported to Wilson Medical Center in Johnson City for treatment of a serious head injury. Ariana Cooper, Hickman's longtime partner, said she had spoken with him by phone about 90 minutes before he was shot. She said he had been out with friends and everything seemed fine. Cooper and Hickman had known each other since they were 12 years old. Cooper said Hickman leaves behind a 5-year-old daughter and a 1-year-old son.

0: Lexington Police on Monday afternoon said investigators are pursuing leads in connection with the incident. People with information about the confrontation may contact the Police Detective Bureau. Binghamton City Council is calling for existing contracts for automated license plate readers to be tossed out. Lawmakers have approved a resolution calling on Mayor Jared Cram to terminate the city's contracts with Flock Safety. In recent months, some Binghamton residents have called on the city to stop using the network of Flock devices because of privacy concerns. Dozens of communities have pulled the plug on the license plate readers in recent years for various reasons, including opposition to surveillance technology. Several cases of unauthorized access and use of the Flock Safety database have been reported across the country. Following the council vote, Mayor Cram made it clear he has no intention of terminating the Flock contracts. He told WNBF News this technology has contributed to a reduction of crime in the city of Binghamton. He said it is an officer safety issue. Cram said the devices alert police when there are dangerous fugitives that are in our area. He said the plate readers lead to successful prosecution of serious crimes. The Brooklyn businessman who owns a vacant apartment house next to the Binghamton Fire Department headquarters says repair work will start soon at the property. The three-story structure at 243 Court Street has been sitting in disrepair since it was damaged by fire in December of 2020. Mayor Jared Cram last month said code violation citations were personally served on the owner, who met at the site with members of the city fire marshals and code enforcement offices. Joel Leibowitz told WNBF News that changes are coming to the building within 3 weeks. He said new siding and windows will be installed as he works to make the place habitable. He said the planned improvements at the site may take 5 or 6 months to complete. He said he wants to be able to find tenants for the 6 units in the apartment building. The mayor has said the city has been prepared to prosecute the case. He said the goal has been for the owner to make necessary repairs to the property. Cram on Friday said owners need to be held accountable. He said people who own derelict properties need to secure them and need to do the work to fix the problems. Tioga County Sheriff Gary Howard has announced he will not seek re-election. Howard, who was elected sheriff in 2004, will have his term expire in December of 2027. He started his career with the Tioga County Sheriff's Office in 1977 as a corrections officer and worked his way up through the ranks. It's been an honor and privilege to serve the citizens of Tioga County, he said, for over 50 years, 22 years of which he held the elected position of sheriff. That's a look at local news. For updates on news, weather, sports, and features, open up the WNBF app and online at WNBF.com. 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
0: 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The concept is catching on at the mass market level. Levi's, casual wear chain Uniqlo, and budget retailer Primark are a few of the apparel companies hoping to win over Generation Z shoppers with a needle and a thread. Weather today, we're looking at a partly sunny day with a slight chance of afternoon showers and thunderstorms. Areas of fog this morning as well, high near 83. Winds northwest around 6 miles an hour and precipitation to 20%. Tonight, partly cloudy, low about 61. Winds will be calm. Mostly sunny Wednesday, high near 84. Calm winds will become northwest in the afternoon around 5 miles an hour. Wednesday night, we're looking at partly cloudy skies with a slight chance of showers and thunderstorms, low around 62. Winds will be calm, chance of showers Wednesday night at 20%. 66 degrees, News Radio WNBF, sports next.
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0: This is News Radio WNBF Sports. The Binghamton Black Bears and local government officials announced on Monday that the team has signed an extension to stay in Binghamton. The Black Bears have agreed to remain the primary tenants of the Visions Veterans Memorial Arena for an additional 3 years until the conclusion of the 2029-2030 campaign. The team is entering their sixth season of professional hockey for the city of Binghamton. For all six seasons, the Black Bears have been members of the FPHL. They are the first team in league history to win three straight Commissioner Cup finals. The 2026-27 season will begin on Saturday, October 10th, as the Black Bears host the Watertown Wolves for banner-raising night. The night will include a pregame ceremony recognizing members from last year's team, highlights, and raising of the 2026 Commissioner's Cup banner. The Binghamton Rebel Ponies will kick off a six-game series tonight in Portland, Maine, against the Sea Dogs. First pitch will be at 6 p.m. Pre-game show will kick off at 5:45 with Matt Levine and Cam Manor right here on the WNBF Rumble Ponies Radio Network. In Major League Baseball yesterday,

0: Brett Beatty hit the first Grand Slam of his career, and the New York Mets held off the Atlanta Braves 8-5 on Monday night for their sixth win in seven games. Francisco Lindor was 3-for-5 with a 420-foot home run. Jared Young had two hits and two RBIs, and Bo Bichette drove in a run and scored. Daniel Duarte earned the win with two scoreless innings of relief, and Kodai Senga pitched a scoreless ninth for his first career save. Regular closer Devin Williams was placed on the 15-day injured list earlier in the day. The Yankees had the night off. The Philadelphia Phillies on Monday beat the St. Louis Cardinals 6-5. The Pittsburgh Pirates also had Monday night off. The New York Giants resumed training camp back home at their practice facility that's a work in progress because of construction. A massive project that eventually will deliver new locker and weight rooms is putting coaches, players, and staff in some makeshift conditions for the time being. Coach John Harbaugh joked that it's not the Taj Mahal and hopes roughing it will help his team become more gritty. The injuries piled up over several practices at the Greenbrier in West Virginia and continued Monday during a two-hour-plus session. The Buffalo Bills are responding to criticism over various issues at their new stadium, including partially obstructed sightline concerns, by addressing them on a case-by-case basis. The criticism stems from fans getting their first full experience inside the $2.1 billion Highmark Stadium during the Bills' annual blue and red practice on Saturday night. Though the Bills said a majority of the feedback was overwhelmingly positive, a few complaints arose, which Bills' president termed as coming from less than 1% of the personal seat licensing holders. One of the larger concerns were seats with obstructed views, with several photos emerging on social media. That's a check on sports. For updates on local news, weather, sports, and features, open up the WNBF app and online at WNBF.com. 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
0: Patience for poor performance is rare in college football, and several coaches are feeling the heat as the 2026 season arrives. Mike Norvell at Florida State faces pressure after a shaky end of last season. Bill Belichick at North Carolina had a rough first year and is dealing with off-field issues. Shane Beamer at South Carolina needs to improve after a disappointing fifth season. Luke Fickle at Wisconsin is on the hot seat following back-to-back losing seasons. Bill O'Brien at Boston College and Mike Locksley at Maryland also need quick turnarounds to secure their positions. It's 8:17, News Radio, WNBF. Dr. Sanjay Gupta is in next.
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3: With Dr. Sanjay Gupta.
4: At one point or another, I'm willing to bet you've turned to an AI chatbot to ask about something that ails you. But here's something that might surprise you. Your doctor is probably using AI too. In fact, one company, Open Evidence, claims more than 100 million Americans were treated last year by a doctor using its platform. Sure enough, I've been using these tools myself at the hospital, along with many of my peers. We lean on them to keep up with the fire hose of new research, to draft notes, even to write arduous letters to insurance companies. Mostly it's a good thing. Frees us up to focus on you. But there are real concerns, especially with regards to your private health information. So I think the question is fair to ask. Are you using AI in my care? Has it been approved? And how do you make sure it's accurate? These are questions you can ask your doctor. I'm Dr. Sanjay Gupta, helping you live a better life.
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3: News Radio WNBF on this Tuesday, August 11th, 8:22 with Don Morgan. Winemakers in Italy are harvesting grapes for Franciacorta sparkling wine 10 days earlier than expected due to extreme heat. Climate change is forcing quick decisions on harvest timing. Temperatures up to 100 degrees Fahrenheit and low rainfall have accelerated the process. Berlucci is the oldest Franciacorta producer and began harvesting on August 2nd to preserve grape quality. Experts say mild winters and hailstorms contributed to the early harvest. This trend is affecting other regions too, including Sicily and Tuscany. Winemakers are adapting to ensure quality isn't compromised despite the challenges. News Radio WNBF, August 11th, your birthday. Have a great day. Celebrity birthdays include country music singer John Conley, who turns 80. Computer scientist and Apple co-founder Steve Wozniak is 76 today. Musician Joe Jackson celebrating his 72nd birthday. Actor Viola Davis is 61. Actor and host Joe Rogan turns 59 today. Actor Anna Gunn is 58. Rock guitarist Charlie Sexton, 58 as well. Also celebrating a birthday, actor Will Friedle is 50. Rock singer Ben Gibbard is also 50. Actor Chris Hemsworth turns 43. And actor Allison Stoner turns 33. Weather-wise, today we've got some fog this morning. Partly sunny day, maybe some showers and thunderstorms this afternoon. High near 83, winds northwest around 6 miles an hour, and precipitation

0: at 20%. Partly cloudy tonight, low around 61 degrees, winds calm. Wednesday will be mostly sunny, high near 84. Calm winds becoming northwest in the afternoon, around 5 miles an hour. Wednesday night, partly cloudy, slight chance of showers and thunderstorms with a low around 62. Chance of showers Wednesday night, 20%. Thursday, partly sunny, some patchy fog in the morning. Chance of showers and thunderstorms in the afternoon. On Friday, sunny, high near 77. Weekend, Saturday, mostly sunny, high near 76. Sunday, mostly sunny, with a chance of showers, high near 79. Right now, we're at 66 degrees. 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Political Insights coming up next.
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9: These are your political insights from ABC News. Tuesday is primary day in six more states: South Carolina, Vermont, Alabama, Connecticut, Minnesota, and Wisconsin. In Minneapolis, immigration a main concern. That's where two American citizens, Renee Good and Alex Preddy, were killed during ICE operations. Resident Leah Dunbar voted early on her top issue.
10: The federal occupation in my neighborhood, we really need leaders that are going to challenge the norm right now, I believe.
9: Speaking of Alabama, voters in four of their seven congressional districts Tuesday will select U.S. House nominees using a new map eliminating one of its two majority black districts Democrats currently represent. North Carolina State Representative Jennifer Balcom has the GOP nomination in the state's 11th congressional district, replacing incumbent Chuck Edwards after he dropped his reelection bid when the House Ethics Committee found significant evidence of sexual misconduct. I'm Stephanie Officer, ABC News.
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0: This is News Radio WNBF News. Partly sunny today, slight chance of afternoon showers and thunderstorms, high near 83. Partly cloudy tonight, low around 61. Mostly sunny Wednesday, high near 84. Wednesday night, slight chance of showers and thunderstorms, otherwise partly cloudy with a low around 62. Binghamton police detectives are still working to find those who were involved in a deadly confrontation on the city's east side. Investigators said 29-year-old Tyshawn Hickman of Binghamton was pronounced dead shortly after he was shot around 5:45 a.m. on Saturday. Police officers who were nearby heard several gunshots and found Hickman and another man on the ground behind a building on Montgomery Street, east of Whitney Avenue. Hickman was pronounced dead at the scene. The other man was transported to Wilson Medical Center in Johnson City for treatment of a serious head injury. Ariana Cooper, Hickman's longtime partner, said she had spoken with him by phone about 90 minutes before he was shot. She said he had been out with friends and everything seemed fine. Cooper and Hickman had known each other since they were 12 years old. Cooper said Hickman leaves behind a 5-year-old daughter and a 1-year-old son. Binghamton police on Monday afternoon said investigators are pursuing leads in connection with the incident. People with information about the confrontation may contact the Police Detective Bureau. Binghamton City Council is calling for existing contracts for automated license plate readers to be tossed out. Lawmakers have approved a resolution calling on Mayor Jared Cram to terminate the city's contracts with Flock Safety. In recent months, some Binghamton residents have called on the city to stop using the network of Flock devices because of privacy concerns. Dozens of communities have pulled the plug on the license plate readers in recent years for various reasons, including opposition to surveillance technology. Several cases of unauthorized access and use of the Flock Safety database have been reported across the country. Following the council vote, Mayor Cram made it clear he has no intention of terminating the Flock contracts. He told WNBF News this technology has contributed to a reduction of crime in the city of Binghamton. He said it is an officer safety issue. Graham said the devices alert police when there are dangerous fugitives that are in our area. He said the plate readers lead to successful prosecution of serious crimes. The Brooklyn businessman who owns a vacant apartment house next to the Binghamton Fire Department headquarters says repair work will start soon at the property. The three-story structure at 243 Court Street has been sitting in disrepair since it was damaged by fire in December of 2020. Mayor Jared Cram last month said code violation citations were personally served on the owner, who met at the site with members of the city fire marshals and code enforcement offices. Joel Leibowitz told WNBF News that changes are coming to the building within 3 weeks. He said new siding and windows will be installed as he works to make the place habitable. He said the planned improvements at the site may take 5 or 6 months to complete. He said he wants to be able to find tenants for the 6 units in the apartment building. The mayor has said the city has been prepared to prosecute the case. And said the goal has been for the owner to make necessary

0: repairs to the property. Graham on Friday said owners need to be held accountable. He said people who own derelict properties need to secure them and need to do the work to fix the problems. Tioga County Sheriff Gary Howard has announced he will not seek re-election. Howard, who was elected sheriff in 2004, will have his term expire in December of 2027. He started his career with the Tioga County Sheriff's Office in 1977 as a corrections officer and worked his way up through the ranks. It's been an honor and privilege to serve the citizens of Tioga County, he said, for over 50 years, 22 years of which he held the elected position of sheriff. That's a look at local news. For updates on news, weather, sports, and features, open up the WNBF app and online at WNBF.com. 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
0: 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Democratic New York Congresswoman Alexandria Ocasio-Cortez is freezing her eggs as she decides her next political moves. The 36-year-old announced her decision on social media before explaining in an ABC This Week interview Sunday she has not ruled out running for president or for the U.S. Senate seat held by Democrats' floor leader, New York's Chuck Schumer. Ocasio-Cortez said in her social media post she's taking a political risk in sharing such a personal decision about her potential plans to have children. The congresswoman says she wants to feel more control over her life and normalize conversations about what women face in their professional and personal lives. We'll check in with sports next. 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
0: 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The Binghamton Black Bears and local government officials announced on Monday that the team has signed an extension to stay in Binghamton. The Black Bears have agreed to remain the primary tenants of the Visions Veterans Memorial Arena for an additional 3 years until the conclusion of the 2029-2030 campaign. The team is entering their sixth season of professional hockey for the city of Binghamton. For all six seasons, the Black Bears have been members of the FPHL. They are the first team in league history to win three straight Commissioner Cup finals. The 2026-27 season will begin on Saturday, October 10th, as the Black Bears host the Watertown Wolves for banner-raising night. The night will include a pregame ceremony recognizing members from last year's team, highlights and raising of the 2026 commissioners.

0: Cup banner. The Binghamton Rebel Ponies will kick off a six-game series tonight in Portland, Maine, against the Sea Dogs. First pitch will be at 6 p.m. Pre-game show will kick off at 5:45 with Matt Levine and Cam Manor right here on the WNBF Rumble Ponies Radio Network. In Major League Baseball yesterday, Brent Beatty hit the first grand slam of his career, and the New York Mets held off the Atlanta Braves 8-5 on Monday night for their sixth win in seven games. Francisco Lindor was 3-for-5 with a 420-foot home run. Jared Young had two hits and two RBIs, and Bo Bichette drove in a run and scored. Daniel Duarte earned the win with two scoreless innings of relief, and Kodai Senga pitched a scoreless ninth for his first career save. Regular closer Devin Williams was placed on the 15-day injured list earlier in the day. The Yankees had the night off. The Philadelphia Phillies on Monday beat the St. Louis Cardinals 6-5. The Pittsburgh Pirates also had Monday night off. The New York Giants resumed training camp back home at their practice facility that's a work in progress because of construction. A massive project that eventually will deliver new locker and weight rooms is putting coaches, players and staff in some makeshift conditions for the time being. Coach John Harbaugh joked that it's not the Taj Mahal and hopes roughing it will help his team become more gritty. The injuries piled up over several practices at the Greenbrier in West Virginia and continued Monday during a two-hour-plus session. The Buffalo Bills are responding to criticism over various issues at their new stadium, including partially obstructed sightline concerns, by addressing them on a case-by-case basis. The criticism stems from fans getting their first full experience inside the $2.1 billion Highmark Stadium during the Bills' annual blue and red practice on Saturday night. Though the Bills said a majority of the feedback was overwhelmingly positive, a few complaints arose, which Bills president termed as coming from less than 1% of the personal seat licensing holders. One of the larger concerns were seats with obstructed views, with several photos emerging on social media. That's a check on sports. For updates on local news, weather, sports, and features, open up the WNBF app and online at WNBF.com. 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
1: 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I'm Bob Joseph. 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
0: One of Patriots quarterback Drake May's favorite offensive targets isn't going anywhere anytime soon. Tight end Hunter Henry has signed a two-year extension to remain in New England through the 2027 season. The ESPN and the NFL Network reported that the extended pact has a base value of $16 million with incentives that could push it up to $20 million. It ends a period of limbo for Henry, who was about to enter the final season of the previous three-year extension he signed in 2024. It's 8:43. This is News Radio WNBF.
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0: 8:46. Good morning, Preston. How you doing?
9: Good morning, Don. I'm doing well. How are you?
0: Doing all right.
9: Good.
0: Okay. Job front today, what do we have?
9: All right. 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They're looking for a retail sales associate in Binghamton. 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Maintain the appearance of the selling floor and maintaining an awareness of advertised merchandise, as well as processing and maintaining stock by assisting in receiving, folding, straightening, and replenishing merchandise. Next, UHS Senior Living at Ideal needs a food service associate in Endicott. This associate will assist in all areas in the department, which may include resident food services or patient, retail, and catering services. High school diploma or equivalent preferred but not required, $16 to $20 an hour. Next, Elderwood is adding a recruitment coordinator in Waverly to lead Elderwood's skilled nursing and assisted living facilities in their hiring efforts, support day-to-day recruitment and new employee onboarding, and serve as point to contact for all new employees. Bachelor's or equivalent HR experience is required, $23 to $29 an hour. Next, United Rentals is hiring a CDLA driver in Vestal to drop off and pick up equipment for customers, operate construction equipment such as semi-trucks and trailers, maintain driver logs, and complete pre-trip inspections. High school diploma or equivalent is, and 2 years experience and CDL driving is required, $29 to $45 an hour. Family Enrichment will be holding a recruitment event on Wednesday, August 12th from 1 to 3 p.m. at the Tioga Career Center. This is located at 56 Main Street in Owego. They'll be hiring for a variety of positions. ATCOR will be holding a recruitment event on Tuesday, August 18th from 10 a.m. to 12 p.m. at the Broome County Career Center. They are hiring for shippers, fabrication operators, and material handlers. They're located at 501 Reynolds Road in Johnson City. This is the second floor of the old Sears building at the Oakdale Commons. Our Lady of Good Counsel Church will be holding a job fair in partnership with Broome Tioga Workforce and the New York Department of Labor on Thursday, August 13th from 4 to 6 p.m. The church is located at 701 West Main Street in Endicott. A wide variety of businesses will be in attendance. The Tavern, which is located in Green, will be holding a job fair on August 19th in partnership with the Department of Labor from 1 to 3 p.m. They're located at 1224 Route 12. A variety of businesses from Broome and Chenango counties will be in attendance. And Broome Tioga Workforce will be at the Broome County Library, located at 185 Court Street in Binghamton, every Friday from 9 a.m. to 3 p.m. Stop by and get help with resumes, cover letters, job search, and learn about what Broome Tioga Workforce is all about. No appointment is needed. So if any of you have any interest in any of those positions, please come out and see what they have to offer.
0: Great stuff. Thank you very much, Preston, and we'll talk to you tomorrow.
9: All right. Have a great day.
0: You too. It is 8:50. Coming up, Kim Komando. Entertainment news from ABC is next.
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1: The Jonas Brothers are about to be burning up your TV screens on Friday. 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The release coincides with the premiere of Camp Rock 3, which airs on Disney Channel this Thursday. Disney is the parent company of Hulu and ABC News.
2: Hey, it's your brother. We had a problem when it flipped.
1: We have our first teaser trailer for Paper Tiger. The new thriller follows two brothers, played by Adam Driver and Miles Teller, who find themselves involved with the Russian mafia. Paper Tiger comes to select theaters on November 13th.
3: And you rainbow-infused space.
1: The new comedy Dig is coming to Peacock this fall. The series stars Amy Poehler and Hugh Laurie as archaeologists who discover an artifact that changes their lives forever. Dig will premiere on November 23rd. And happy birthday to Chris Hemsworth, who is 43 today. Michelle Franzen, ABC News.
4: News Radio, WNBF for today. Some fog, otherwise partly sunny, and maybe a shower or thunderstorm this afternoon. High near 83. Chance of precipitation is 20%. Partly cloudy tonight, low around 61. Winds will be calm. It'll be mostly sunny Wednesday, high near 84. Calm winds will become northwest in the afternoon, around 5 miles an hour. Wednesday night, partly cloudy, slight chance of showers and thunderstorms, low around 62. Calm winds, chance of precipitation at 20%. Right now, it's 66 degrees. 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Kim Komando is in next. It's 8:54.
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11: 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Turns out Mom was right all along. 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

0: with the president inside. The trunk is then seen pulling up behind another military aircraft parked behind Air Force One.
1: The Washington Post reporting that's how the president was moved from one plane onto another. Heavy equipment at work right now in Western Colombia as search teams try to find any survivors in the rubble left by that earthquake that killed over 100 people. Qatar now says talks between Iran and Oman to reopen the Strait of Hormuz are at a critical point. This is ABC News. The Lindsay Clancy murder trial continues in Plymouth, Massachusetts. ABC's Peter Haralambos has more on the woman who says she was suffering from extreme postpartum depression when she killed her three young children.
2: Clancy's lawyer, Kevin Reddington, argued that the medical system failed Clancy when she needed it the most. He pressed psychiatrist Jennifer Tufts about only treating Clancy via telehealth rather than in-person visits as her mental health deteriorated.
3: Did you ever suggest to her that maybe you ought to come in and see me? Rather than talk on the computer.
2: Defense lawyers argue that Clancy shouldn't be convicted on murder charges because she experienced a rare episode of postpartum psychosis when she strangled her children. Peter Haralambos, ABC News.
1: A federal appeals court this week has rejected an appeal by Meta, the company behind Facebook and Instagram, as well as TikTok. The companies are trying to stop lawsuits accusing them of creating platforms that get kids addicted, but the court says the lawsuits can move forward. Sherry Preston, ABC News.
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11: This is News Radio WNBF News. Partly sunny today, slight chance of afternoon showers and thunderstorms, high near 83. Partly cloudy tonight, low around 61. Mostly sunny Wednesday, high near 84. Wednesday night, slight chance of showers and thunderstorms, otherwise partly cloudy with a low around 62. Binghamton police detectives are still working to find those who were involved in a deadly confrontation on the city's east side. Investigators said 29-year-old Tyshawn Hickman of Binghamton was pronounced dead shortly after he was shot around 5:45 a.m. on Saturday. Police officers who were nearby heard several gunshots and found Hickman and another man on the ground behind a building on Montgomery Street, east of Whitney Avenue. Hickman was pronounced dead at the scene. The other man was transported to Wilson Medical Center in Johnson City for treatment of a serious head injury. Ariana Cooper, Hickman's longtime partner, said she had spoken with him by phone about 90 minutes before he was shot. She said he had been out with friends and everything seemed fine. Cooper and Hickman had known each other since they were 12 years old. Cooper said Hickman leaves behind a 5-year-old daughter and a 1-year-old son. Binghamton police on Monday afternoon said investigators are pursuing leads in connection with the incident. People with information about the confrontation may contact the Police Detective Bureau. Binghamton City Council is calling for existing contracts for automated license plate readers to be tossed out. Lawmakers have approved a resolution calling on Mayor Jared Cram to terminate the city's contracts with Flock Safety. In recent months, some Binghamton residents have called on the city to stop using the network of Flock devices because of privacy concerns. Dozens of communities have pulled the plug on the license plate readers in recent years for various reasons, including opposition to surveillance technology.

0: Several cases of unauthorized access and use of the flock safety database have been reported across the country. Following the council vote, Mayor Cram made it clear he has no intention of terminating the flock contracts. He told WNBF News this technology has contributed to a reduction of crime in the city of Binghamton. He said it is an officer safety issue. Graham said the devices alert police when there are dangerous fugitives that are in our area. He said the plate readers lead to successful prosecution of serious crimes. The Brooklyn businessman who owns a vacant apartment house next to the Binghamton Fire Department headquarters says repair work will start soon at the property. The three-story structure at 243 Court Street has been sitting in disrepair since it was damaged by fire in December of 2020. Mayor Jared Cram last month said code violation citations were personally served on the owner, who met at the site with members of the city fire marshals and code enforcement offices. Joel Leibowitz told WNBF News that changes are coming to the building within 3 weeks. He said new siding and windows will be installed as he works to make the place habitable. He said the planned improvements at the site may take 5 or 6 months to complete. He said he wants to be able to find tenants for the 6 units in the apartment building. The mayor has said the city has been prepared to prosecute the case. He said the goal has been for the owner to make necessary repairs to the property. Graham on Friday said owners need to be held accountable. He said people who own derelict properties need to secure them and need to do the work to fix the problems. Tioga County Sheriff Gary Howard has announced he will not seek re-election. Howard, who was elected sheriff in 2004, will have his term expire in December of 2027. He started his career with the Tioga County Sheriff's Office in 1977 as a corrections officer and worked his way up through the ranks. It's been an honor and privilege to serve the citizens of Tioga County, he said, for over 50 years, 22 years of which he held the elected position of sheriff. That's a look at local news. For updates on news, weather, sports, and features, open up the WNBF app and online at WNBF.com. 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
11: I'm Bob Joseph. Today is Tuesday, August 11th, 2026. Good morning and welcome to the program. We have a lot to talk about. I hope you can stay with us. And hey, if you'd like, even call in, please. WNBA. 607-772-1290. So much to talk about. Of course, we have new developments, the stunning, shocking, disturbing story reported by the Washington Post that the president is not safe and the president is under constant threat, and they had to resort to magic in order to get President Trump back from Turkey to the United States. Magic, deception, secrecy. According to the Washington Post, this is the headline, shocking the world. Contradicting public statements, Trump took secret flight from Turkey amid Iranian threat. I read this last night. Looks like they posted it just before 7. And I was incredulous. I didn't think that this administration would be so deceptive. I mean, it's one thing not to talk about the operation while it's in progress, but after the operation was completed, and it appears to have been a success because we have seen photos and videos of President Trump back in the United States, so apparently he managed to be transported safely from Turkey back home to Mar-a-Lago. But the fact that they deceived us is disturbing. And the fact that this whole thing with Qatari One, the fact that we have blown perhaps $1 billion, maybe more, on trying to retrofit a gift from people who are not our friends. Never lose sight of the fact that Qatar is run by some people who aren't necessarily friends of the United States. I'm not saying they're the worst possible enemies, and I do agree that in recent months they appear to be operating on a friendlier basis, so maybe that's a good thing. You don't take gifts. First, I don't think it's legal for a president to take a gift valued at more than $5 from anyone. It shouldn't be, in my opinion, for a president to take a gift for himself. Now, if someone offers a gift to the president of the United States, it should be inventoried, and then they put it in a warehouse someplace, and then they can sell it on eBay to help bring down the nation's debt. But any gift above $5, he should not accept, including a $400 million aircraft. The optics aren't good, and as far as I'm concerned, the legality is in question. It doesn't seem that it ought to be legal. And at some point, a court may ultimately rule that it's not legal. Eventually, as we saw, a court ruled that tearing down the east wing of the White House is not legal. But it's too late now. Too late to turn back now. That he single-handedly tore down the east wing of the White House. So maybe that's why he wanted the slush fund, because he's afraid eventually he's going to be charged with felonies as far as destruction of government property, the People's House, with no authorization. So maybe that's what he's afraid of. I don't know.

0: I don't know. But bottom line is, we have seen, we've been treated to a lot of shenanigans. I know you're saying, what is shenanigans? Look it up. We've been treated to a lot of shenanigans over the last year and a half, and it's just not right. It's not right for him. It's not right for the American people. 9:15, let's take a call from the universe, somewhere in the universe. John, good morning.
1: Hey, Bob. I'm the number one defender of free speech here. And Friday I was in court, and it was quite a shocking development. I'm being sued for $5 million. It's been going on for a year. The judge said it was going to go on for 5 years, but now seems to be interested in speeding it up. And this lawsuit doesn't just involve me and a co-defendant. What it involves is going after people that are posting and reposting local information. And so, and some of these people have been, or there are 10 John Does out there, people that have posted, reposted things, their opinions on local matters. So this is a bigger case than me. I was shocked, actually. You know, I've been in enough consumer and stockholder lawsuits where, you know, you assign a probability score. And going into court on Friday, I you know, you always get ready for the unexpected, and I would assign a 5% chance probability that what went on did go on. So the judge ruled favorably on a summary judgment that essentially is a non-monetary judgment at this point, but it prevents me from defending myself. In other words, the judge said the person suing me shuts my mouth and they win. With no.
0: Is that constitutional in your opinion?
1: Well, it was a question of time. He suddenly decided to hold me accountable for strict timelines, and while granting my co-defendant additional time and numerous courtesies to the plaintiff's attorneys, including not attending the real sessions. I'm the only guy that has attended sessions when they are scheduled. Others have been granted favors, remote cancellations, all kinds of things. But the most important thing, I think, on this thing, and by the way, I'm entitled to a motion to vacate, and we're going to proceed on that path. But the interesting thing about this case is, Bob, and I hate to talk about myself, I have a degenerative eye condition called Fuchs dystrophy, in addition to two cataracts. And what this does, it's a predictable eye disease in that it comes on and goes away, you know, on schedule. It limits my vision for reading to a few hours a day. So I can't sit there and read for 8 hours a day. I just can't do it. So there's hundreds of legal papers that I have to look through and respond to. And I filed a complaint under the ADA with the 6th Judicial District, and it's sort of a Byzantine process. You have to email the 3rd District, and then it filters down to the 6th District. And then there's a difference between what they call an administrative accommodation and a judicial accommodation. So I file these paperwork, and the plaintiff's attorneys have no say in this matter. This is a matter between me and the court system. But yet they repeatedly tried to try this as some sort of disability case. And so this is taking on an interesting thing, and essentially,
0: well, it's intriguing. So, when is the next? Is there a scheduled date for anything new to occur? Or what's, in terms of going forward, what timeline can we expect to, if new developments occur with respect to this ongoing case?
1: Well, the co-defendant has a timeline on her. I am waiting right now. You have a year to vacate the judgment, but I'm not going to wait a year because I don't trust the court. It depends on how aggressive the plaintiff's attorneys are with me. I'm entitled to a certified copy of this summary judgment, so I'm waiting for that before I file the motion to vacate. However, I'm going to file a letter with the court telling them that I'm going to file the motion to vacate within 60 days. So the letter, they're going to get a letter. They're going to know what I'm up to and what I'm going to do. So they can't say that, this is a shocking surprise and they're blindsided. And
0: it seems appropriate to keep all parties informed of your intentions.
1: The court
0: and any other interested parties. I think that's reasonable.
1: Yeah. Well, I'm just saying this, that this unprecedented legal action with social media goes to the heart. If you're a poster, if you're a local poster on Facebook X, and you're interested in the local political economic scene, follow this case because it involves your rights, First Amendment rights.
0: All right. Well,
1: thanks,
0: keep me posted. It's 922 at WNBF, WNBF.com, 607-772-1290. We have a lot to report today, and the day is off to a very interesting start. My day started at 7:56 a.m., and in the span of 1 hour, I was working on four separate stories. Doesn't mean I'm done reporting, but that shows you just how intent I was on hitting the ground running on this Tuesday morning. Love to hear from you. If you have thoughts about things going on around here or other shenanigans going on in D.C., call us, 607-772-1290. I'm Bob Joseph on WNBF.
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0: Good morning, Karen Sweet O'Neill.
2: Good morning, Bob Joseph. How are you?
0: Great.
2: Good to hear. Yeah. So, that was interesting music, but anyway, not one of my favorites.
0: Excuse me?
2: It's just not one of my favorites.
0: Must be more to the story because it's a great song. I'm not going to talk about. I'm not going to talk about it on the air.
2: No, stop you.
0: I think I have a theory, but anyway, that's not why you called. What's going to be happening on the program tomorrow morning?
2: We are going to talk about an announcement. It was semi announcement anyway. Back in late July. From Centers for Medicare and Medicaid Services. And why are we going to talk about it? We're going to talk about this because it's an annual release of Medicare's national average bid amount, okay, in which it says that they are going to conclude the Part D Premium Stabilization Demonstration Program. What is that? It's a program that was put in place 2 years ago, and the aim was to help mitigate costs of prescription drugs for people that are on Medicare. And as we know, the majority of people on Medicare at least have one prescription drug, if not many. And so the prescription drug stabilization program was dealing with negotiating drug prices from these manufacturers to lower the cost to consumers, among other things. And one of the biggest options or biggest benefits from this demonstration program was a decrease, supposedly, in premiums for people that are on Medicare and have standalone Medicare Part D prescription drug coverage. So we're going to talk about that tomorrow and let people know what we know as of this date, because, of course, everything gets rolled out slowly when they make these big changes, and they all come to play in the fall, effective January 1. We are at 1708 Vestal Parkway East, up above Plato's Closet in Style Encore. You can reach us several ways for an appointment. You can simply give us a call at 607-772-4898. You can also Google us at KSO Insurance. And all of our contact information comes up, including our website. You may make an appointment that way, or if you miss the phone number, again, we are at 607-772-4898.
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0: 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Said no one ever. 607-772-1290. Bob Joseph, more coming right up. Maybe I'll be speaking with you, if you wish, on your Tuesday morning.

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0: 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The news you may not see anywhere else. May have heard the interview with Edward Demoriere on the program Monday morning about the new award that he's created, the Cecil's Award. So if you heard the interview, you know what that's about. 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We have posted a story about the Cecil's Award. Gosh, I would love to win the Cecil's Award. Probably not eligible, though, because I... Some people might say, well, I guess you could be nominated, but if you win, the optics won't be good. It'll look like it was rigged. Anyway, if you want to nominate someone for the Cecil's Award, you can go to the link at WNBF.com, and you can find out more. 33 Cecil's Day. Not 32 and not 34. Let's see, 33 Cecil's and 34 felony convictions. Hard to keep track. So if you go to the story at WNBF.com and find out what exactly we're talking about, the Cecil's Award, you can click on the link and you go directly to the nomination form, which I'm looking at now. I might nominate someone. There's no rule that says I can't nominate someone. I'm going to nominate one of our regular callers. So they will announce it at 8 p.m. on September 1st. So that's a Tuesday. I don't know if I'll be able to cover that, but I'm sure after they announce the winner, I'm sure they'll send out a news release. Winners don't need to be present, but if the winner will not be there, it says need an email and mailing address to send the big prize. So it looks like this is pretty simple for the nomination. You have to give your name, then your email address in case they have questions regarding the nomination, then the name of the person you're nominating. For example, Don Morgan. I think I'm going to nominate Don Morgan for the Cecil Award. Explain how this person has formed an unlikely friendship, given someone a second chance, or quietly improve the Binghamton community. Okay, that should be easy. Then nominee's contact information. I'll have to try to find out how to get in touch with him in case he's not present when he receives the award, and then submit. So it's quick, easy. I could fill out this form. I won't do it now because I'm supposed to be working. So I'll fill out the nomination maybe a little bit later if I remember, if I'm not tied up reporting the news. So 33 Cecil's. I haven't read the book, I admit. I don't know exactly why I haven't read the book yet. It was published in 2015, and Edward Demoriere was here in the studio back in March 2022. In fact, as a public service, below the interview from yesterday that's included at the end of the article at WNBF.com, I also posted the video that we did with him in the studio about 4 years ago. So it just goes to show how time flies when we're having fun. It's 9:37 here at WNBF. I'm going to make a proposal. I think I've made this proposal in one form or another a few other times on the program. But I think now more than ever, especially with the revelations that they were pulling shenanigans when President Trump was trying desperately to get home from Turkey during this war that he started with Iran. My proposal, I think this is a win-win because, for one thing, It'll enhance the safety of the President of the United States, which is of paramount importance, and it also is likely to save billions of dollars over the next 2.5 years. So it's a win for President Trump and also a win for the American taxpayer. My proposal is, as long as the war is underway, that the president either stay in the White House in D.C., which is public housing, and also refrain from causing any more damage. It's already too late for the East Wing. But stop damaging the place. Next time we get information that he's wrecking the place, he may have to be evicted. He may have to pack his stuff and go to Mar-a-Lago. And we'll call that the Florida White House. Anyway, I say, as long as the war is underway and his safety is in doubt because of Iran or its supporters, I say stay at the White House or stay at Mar-a-Lago so the Secret Service is highly skilled at protecting the President of the United States. That, of course, like Ford, is job one. Oh, quality is job one. But also protecting the President of the United States is the most critical thing in these difficult times. So, in order to ensure the safety of President Trump until the war ends, officially, not another fake news ceasefire, but until the war ends, the understanding should be President Trump will remain at the White House or at Mar-a-Lago, either or, because those two locations can be fairly well secured by the Secret Service. No more trips around the country for rallies, no more showing up in New York State for political appearances, no more golfing in New Jersey if he wants to golf. There's plenty of golfing goodness at Mar-a-Lago. He can golf all he wants. If he wants to golf for the next 2.5 years, hey, it's his life. It's his life. If that's his decision, I support it. I want him to be happy for the rest of his second term. His happiness and his safety are paramount. But again, given the uncertain times and the fact that apparently the Secret Service was scared, there's no two ways about it. If they pulled these shenanigans where he popped on board Air Force One and then slithered out in a food truck to go to a little plane, if they were that afraid, first of all, who signed off on President Trump going to Turkey in the first place, right next door to Iran, when the U.S. is at war with Iran? I mean, that alone, President Trump should have vetoed that idea. Who forced him to go to that big international affair in Turkey last month? It was foolish on its face. You don't go virtually next door to the people that you're at war with. Secret Service, when they heard that plan, they must have thought that it was some sort of twisted joke. And it turned out to be the real thing. And fortunately, thanks to the Secret Service and other agencies, the president's safety was assured. But they couldn't do it without shenanigans. They couldn't do it without telling lies to the American people and the rest of the world. Look, he took his gift plane, Qatar Force One. He flew from the United States to Turkey in Qatar Force One, his $400 million bribe from Qatar. And that's great. It looked great. I have to admit, it's him. It is about what I expected. But then, because of security concerns, they decided, well, Qatar Force One is not going to cut it as far as ensuring his security as he attempted to leave Turkey. So we all were given the impression that he would use the regular, the traditional so-called Air Force One. Yeah, it's old, but it's got all the bells and whistles, including the security features needed to protect our president. So we thought that that's how he was getting out of Turkey safely. And turns out instead, he got on board, implying that he and other White House staffers, and don't forget journalists, were going to fly eventually back to the United States on a safe and secure Boeing aircraft. But instead, they did some shenanigans, and he slithered out into a food truck, and then he took a small plane. I'm not saying it's a bad idea. I mean, he shouldn't have been in Turkey in the first place, so I'm not really questioning the decision to pull these types of shenanigans. They used an Air Force C-32A. Well, good for them. That's probably what he should be flying in anyway. It's more economical, and it's absolutely safe. So use the 32A and save a lot of money, and stop taking so many hangers-on with you on these trips. Yeah? So anyway, just to ensure the safety of the President of the United States until January 20th, 2029, I humbly recommend that he either stay at the White House or at Mar-a-Lago. And he can go back and forth if necessary, although I say only one trip per week, because every time that he is in the air, whether it's an Air Force One or Marine One, that increases the risk. You know, there's no such thing as a risk-free flight. There's always a risk. Whether the helicopter has avionics that were installed in Owego or Connecticut or whatever. So reduce the risk, less travel, stay at Mar-a-Lago, which I assume has all the amenities he needs, or stay at the White House, which obviously has been partially destroyed by demolition crews, but whatever. You know, no more unnecessary travel. Certainly no travel will be permitted outside the U.S. until the war is over. And no more frivolous flights, no more going up to New York State for political visits or whatever, and no more rallies. If you have to communicate with the American people, set up a Zoom meeting. That's what I do. 607-772-1290. This is Bob Joseph with the good ideas designed to protect those who need the highest level of security and also saving the American taxpayer potentially billions of dollars over the next 2 years. 607-772-1290. 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
1: 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It's 9:50. Let's take a gander at the weather from the National Weather Service. Conditions seem to be improving, which is good. Today, partly sunny, a slight chance of showers and thunderstorms over the next few hours, but it should be pretty nice, rather nice, quite nice. High 83, partly cloudy tonight, low 61, mostly sunny tomorrow, high 84. Partly sunny on Thursday, a chance of showers and thunderstorms in the afternoon, the high 83. By the way, Saturday and Sunday look good. Mostly sunny Saturday, 76. Sunny Sunday with a chance, slight chance of showers Sunday, high 79. Right now, it is 71, 22 Celsius. Air quality starting to get not as good. It's not bad yet, but it's starting to get worse. So be prepared. Wildfire smoke is on its way. So the air quality index now is still good in Binghamton. It's 49. It's on the cusp of getting not so good. So if you're one of those people who enjoys breathing nice, clean, fresh air, I would recommend you stock up on it now, because from what I'm hearing, the air quality over the next couple of days may leave something to be desired. Joe from Norwich, good morning.
2: Hi, Bob. How you doing?
1: Good.
2: I want to get your take on the Democratic Socialist of America. What kind of party is that?
1: It's not really a party, though, is it?
2: I mean, well, they're going to take over.
1: But it's not a real party. Well, yeah, they want to take over, but so do Democrats in general. So do members of the Working Families Party or the Communist Party. Everybody wants to rule the world. Doesn't mean they're going to be given a chance. Do you think somebody of the caliber of Katie Wilson, the mayor of Seattle, has what it takes to run the country?
2: It's happening already. And The Invisible Coup is a great book. It's only 200 pages. You should read it.
1: Who wrote that?
2: Peter Schweizer.
1: Oh, okay. Well, I really don't have time to read that book. Give me a one sentence synopsis.
2: Well, it starts out with the great replacement theory that was like 100 years ago. It started, you know, in France or something like that. But anyway, I wanted to get to something, the clandestine transportation of presidents was almost every president's done that.
1: Well, I'm not saying they shouldn't do it. I'm saying under the circumstances, we're a nation at war. We're at war with Iran. He started the war against Iran February 28th, and in my opinion, to ensure presidential safety until and unless the war ends, he should stay within the borders of the United States, and he should limit his travel to between D.C. and Mar-a-Lago for his own good, and also with the benefit of saving the American taxpayers billions of dollars. So I'd say it's a win-win.
2: If you want to save the taxpayers billions or whatever.
1: No, I don't do a what if. Address this proposal. This is a proposal to protect the president of the United States. Personally, I think he ought to stay in one place. Pick a place. If he wants to stay at the White House, what's left of it, he can stay there. If he wants to go to Mar-a-Lago, he could stay there. On the other hand, well, if he wants to go to his golf course in New Jersey, or if he wants to stay at Trump Tower, pick a place, any place. And the way he can go back to traveling freely is to end the war. As soon as the war is officially over and we're at peace, provably at peace with Iran, then we go back to business as usual. In the meantime, I think it's paramount to ensure the safety of the President of the United States that he limit his travel, at least limit it between D.C. and Mar-a-Lago, and that way we can pretty much ensure his safety and billions of dollars will be saved, and the money that's saved he can send to us in the form of cash.
2: How about 2 o'clock in the morning when they sent pallets of cash to Iran?
1: I'm not talking about 2 o'clock in the morning. I'm talking about the most important thing in the world right now is protecting Donald Trump. This has nothing to do with pallets of cash. This has everything to do with ensuring his safety. The fact that he wound up basically stranded in Turkey next door to the country we're at war with, first of all, somebody goofed up. That trip should never have been approved. Somebody, whoever signed off on it, should be fired for allowing him to go into essentially a war zone. We're lucky something bad didn't happen. We're lucky that the people who protect the President of the United States were able to pull these shenanigans and put them up on the real Air Force One and then get them out of the plane and put them on a food truck and then put them on that C-32A and get them back home safely. But it might not have worked out that way. It worked this time, but the next time it might not work.
2: You want to save money.
1: I'm not talking about saving money. This is about protecting the President of the United States. Yes, if he stays in one place, if he stops traveling while we're on a war footing, yes, inevitably we'll save money, and I'll gladly collect my share of the savings. But it's not primarily about enriching good taxpayers like you and me. It's primarily about protecting the life of the President of the United States.
2: You know, the first immigrants came in through Westchester County Airport.
1: I don't care about the first immigrants. I don't care about Westchester County in Chautauqua, where Bill and Hillary may live. I don't care about Westchester. Andrew Cuomo lives there, too. A lot of people live there. I don't care who came to Westchester County. I am in favor of protecting the President of the United States, and the best way he can be protected is staying at the White House until the war is over.
2: Your party, 2 o'clock in the morning. They love 2 o'clock in the morning.
1: I love 2 o'clock in the morning, too, because I'm always sound asleep. Anything after midnight is probably not going to go well. If you're out after midnight, unless you're a cop on the beat, if that's your tour, if you're on from 11 a.m. to 7 p.m., or rather 11 p.m. to 7 a.m., and you have to be out on the main streets of Binghamton watching out for people getting shot, then you have business being out there. But if you're out there at 2 a.m., I don't care if it's in Binghamton or Vestal. Nothing good is going to happen.
2: It's a good time to ship pallets to cash to Iran.
1: Well, you know, Got to tell you, obviously, you're missing the main point. The main point has nothing to do with sending cash to Iran. The main point is protecting the President of the United States. And every time he travels, I heard he's going to be traveling to New York State for some sort of political rally. It makes no sense. You put him at risk every time that he's outside the White House. It increases the risk. This nation can ill afford that. It's now imperative that the Secret Service have a meeting with him. Whoever is running the Secret Service ought to take a meeting with the President of the United States and explain it to him, bluntly if necessary, that we believe in order to protect you while the war is underway, that you should stay in one place. You can choose. We'll protect you wherever you choose. If you want to stay at the White House, or if you want to stay at Mar-a-Lago, or if you want to stay at your golf course in New Jersey or Trump Tower, we will protect you. But stay in one place until you end the war.
2: You know, we're in agreement with a lot of that?
1: Absolutely. I don't see any American who would not agree. That's probably the best and simplest proposal you'll hear this year.
2: But the thing was, the clandestine part was, oh, that's all over. That's common.
1: No, I know the clandestine part. He didn't care if other staffers or journalists on the

0: PA says 345 people have been sickened from a salmonella outbreak across 27 states. Most of those people reported eating jalapenos at Chipotle and Qdoba. Health officials have traced the outbreak to jalapenos from Coast Citrus distributors sourced from Mexico. A large supply of the peppers are used by Taylor Farms to make prepared foods sold to grocery stores. Taylor Farms is the same company linked to the deadly cyclosporiasis outbreak from lettuce sourced from a different grower in Mexico.
1: If you want more information, ABCNews.com has an updated list of the latest recalled products. More primaries today. Six states hold elections, including battleground Wisconsin, where progressives face another big test as state rep Francesca Hong, a Democratic socialist, appears to be the front runner in the Democratic primary for governor. I'm Sherry Preston, ABC News.
2: I'm not one to say I told you so, but I switched to Pure Talk over a year ago, and ever since I've been telling people there's no better wireless company out there. Well, a few months ago, a massive survey was conducted. 123,000 people were asked to rate their wireless carrier in four categories: coverage, support, data, and overall value. 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
4: This is News Radio, WNBF News. Partly sunny today, slight chance of afternoon showers and thunderstorms, high near 83. Partly cloudy tonight, low around 61. Mostly sunny Wednesday, high near 84. Wednesday night, slight chance of showers and thunderstorms, otherwise partly cloudy with a low around 62. Binghamton police detectives are still working to find those who were involved in a deadly confrontation on the city's east side. Investigators said 29-year-old Tyshawn Hickman of Binghamton was pronounced dead shortly after he was shot around 5:45 a.m. on Saturday. Police officers who were nearby heard several gunshots and found Hickman and another man on the ground behind a building on Montgomery Street east of Whitney Avenue. Hickman was pronounced dead at the scene. The other man was transported to Wilson Medical Center in Johnson City for treatment of a serious head injury. Ariana Cooper, Hickman's longtime partner, said she had spoken with him by phone about 90 minutes before he was shot. She said he had been out with friends and everything seemed fine. Cooper and Hickman had known each other since they were 12 years old. Cooper said Hickman leaves behind a 5-year-old daughter and a 1-year-old son. Binghamton police on Monday afternoon said investigators are pursuing leads in connection with the incident. People with information about the confrontation may contact the Police Detective Bureau. Binghamton City Council is calling for existing contracts for automated license plate readers to be tossed out. Lawmakers have approved a resolution calling on Mayor Jared Cram to terminate the city's contracts with Flock Safety. In recent months, some Binghamton residents have called on the city to stop using the network of Flock devices because of privacy concerns. Dozens of communities have pulled the plug on the license plate readers in recent years for various reasons, including opposition to surveillance technology. Several cases of unauthorized access and use of the Flock Safety database have been reported across the country. Following the council vote, Mayor Cram made it clear he has no intention of terminating the Flock contracts. He told WNBF News this technology has contributed to a reduction of crime in the city of Binghamton. He said it is an officer safety issue. Graham said the devices alert police when there are dangerous fugitives that are in our area. He said the plate readers lead to successful prosecution of serious crimes. The Brooklyn

0: businessman who owns a vacant apartment house next to the Binghamton Fire Department headquarters says repair work will start soon at the property. The three-story structure at 243 Court Street has been sitting in disrepair since it was damaged by fire in December of 2020. Mayor Jared Cram last month said code violation citations were personally served on the owner, who met at the site with members of the city fire marshals and code enforcement offices. Joel Leibowitz told WNBF News that changes are coming to the building within 3 weeks. He said new siding and windows will be installed as he works to make the place habitable. He said the planned improvements at the site may take 5 or 6 months to complete. He said he wants to be able to find tenants for the 6 units in the apartment building. The mayor has said the city has been prepared to prosecute the case. He said the goal has been for the owner to make necessary repairs to the property. Graham on Friday said owners need to be held accountable. He said people who own derelict properties need to secure them and need to do the work to fix the problems. Tioga County Sheriff Gary Howard has announced he will not seek re-election. Howard, who was elected sheriff in 2004, will have his term expire in December of 2027. He started his career with the Tioga County Sheriff's Office in 1977 as a corrections officer and worked his way up through the ranks. It's been an honor and privilege to serve the citizens of Tioga County, he said, for over 50 years, 22 years of which he held the elected position of sheriff. That's a look at local news. For updates on news, weather, sports, and features, open up the WNBF app and online at WNBF.com. 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
9: I'm Bob Joseph. It's Tuesday morning. We'll be taking your phone calls in a few minutes, so if you have some things you'd like to talk about, stay tuned. Let you know when it's time to call on this Tuesday morning at WNBF.

0: And we are pleased to have Al Eaton and Anthony Pedro in the studio. Gentlemen, welcome.
1: Welcome.
2: Hey, good morning, Bob.
0: Hey, hold on. Let me. Okay, now I can hear you. Now America can hear you. Good morning.
1: Yeah, good morning, Bob.
3: Good morning, Bob.
0: Thanks for being here. 15 years, the Southern Tier Veteran Support Group is celebrating 15 years of service. And, of course, several weeks ago, we talked about the work that the group has been doing. But now, as this 15th year anniversary is being celebrated, I think it's all the more important to let people know what's been done since the start and basically what the mission of the group continues to be, to serve veterans right here in the region. So I'm glad that you have a few minutes to let our listeners know what's going on and basically how, if they or people they know need assistance, how they can obtain that help.
1: Yeah, it's interesting looking back over 15 years. I was talking to somebody the other day, and I said it kind of started all with one phone call. I was the president of the veterans group at Lockheed Martin, and a couple of us wanted to get involved in helping veterans just casually. So I called Allison Miller, who was the director of the Binghamton Vet Center. We started talking, and she brought up some issues with local veterans, and we included more other people, and we finally decided that there was a need for an organization that could kind of fill in the gaps of services that other agencies could not provide. So that was kind of the beginning, and been working on it ever since.
0: Are you surprised that here we are 15 years later and the organization is still moving forward and still managing to help so many people in the region?
1: Yeah, I was telling somebody the other day, I said, when you think about it, it was interesting the people that were kind of put in front of us to kind of help us. Dr. Miller was one. We met a couple people in the business community that helped veterans. Jeff Gorell, owner of Tioga Downs, obviously, in 2011, found out about us and decided that he would do a concert and give us the proceeds. And that was really the impetus for us becoming a 501c3.
0: Anthony Pedro, you are the current president of the group. And tell me a little bit about your involvement. How did you get involved in the Southern Tier Veteran Support Group?
3: Gladly. A couple of years ago, I was doing my own little side fundraiser. I was doing a walk on Veterans Day. I was getting my friends involved, and we were trying to just raise some funds for a group that needed it. And I knew that this was a nonprofit that, you know, they worked on donations only. It was all volunteers. And I really liked that about them, that all the proceeds went to where it was needed. So we did that. And then after meeting Al, after a couple of those fundraisers, we were talking about the need for the vice presidency's position and then moving into presidency and kind of where the organization needs to go or where we're planning on taking it. So, you know, we're looking ahead soon on what we can accomplish and how we can grow and continue to do what we're doing, but do it on a more modern level and a more efficient level because, you know, we're all volunteers, so we have to be as efficient as possible with it.
0: Are you expecting then in the coming months to roll out some new initiatives to help veterans?
3: Yes. So Al and some of our other partner organizations over at the VRC have initiated the Southern Tier Veterans Coalition. And with this kind of helps us bridge gaps. But while we're doing that, we're trying to modernize the ability and the approach to get a hold of veterans now before they're coming out, as they're coming out, before they fall in the hard times and the hardships, and let them know what's there and what resources are there. So we're going to take a more proactive approach at it.
0: You made reference to the VRC. It's the Veterans Resource Center, which is the new home for the Southern Tier Veteran Support Group and many of the other entities that are helping veterans here in Broome County.
3: Yes. We're fortunate. We have Clear Path for Veterans. We have the Broome County VSO. We have Soldier On. And now we have Stand With Me Dog Training there along with us. And it's just a place that veterans can come in and they can figure out what help is there for them or if they need one thing and that this organization can't do it, the one next door probably can.
0: Al Eaton, tell me about the special event tomorrow. I see that a lot of people are planning to participate in the event, and I will be unable to be there because it happens, it's actually about 24 hours from now, so I have a responsibility to stay here, but a lot of other people, including journalists and a lot of local officials, will be on hand at the location on the north side to help mark

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1: Right. Yeah, we wanted a significant press conference where we could take time to really thank all the people that helped us. You know, as I said before, there were a lot of people that have helped us along the way. We wouldn't be where we are without them. So we want to invite some of the local officials, a couple of veteran service officers, veterans, obviously, you know, friends and other supporters, both financially and otherwise, to the press conference. And luckily, all the public officials said yes. And we've got the mayor's going to be here, the county executive, Donna Laparta, who was one of the first politicians that we met. She was very helpful in the early days of kind of help and support us and get the word out about our organization. So we're really excited about it. It'll be quick, but again, it'll give us a chance to say thanks because we're so appreciative for all the people who have helped us.
0: I'm looking at the list of people there. Every one of them have been on the program at one time or another. So it's familiar faces and voices. And obviously, to the fact that you got basically 100% acceptance, and because it's hard. I know when people try to schedule events, trying to find a time, especially in summer, people on vacation or whatever, other commitments, sometimes to get everybody together in the same location, even for a very good cause, can be challenging. So it's I think it's a sign of great community support for the group.
1: Yeah, we've been very lucky. Like I said, you know, these people and others have helped us in so many different ways. I mean, sometimes financially, sometimes just an encouraging word, or have you heard about so-and-so at this organization? You know, one of the things that we started the organization with was, we call them affiliates. It's partner agencies across the 14 counties that we cover. And we've retained that. And it's been, I think, one of the unique aspects about STVSG is the fact that we've got this very strong network that we can either go to collaborate on things, whether it's financially or just information sharing, to try to, again, better serve our veterans.
0: If people would like more information about the Southern Tier Veteran Support Group, how can they obtain that?
2: Our website, stvsg.org, our Facebook page, and we have an Instagram page as well, where we also kind of, we let other organizations kind of send us all of their things going on, and we share that for them as well. We have a shared calendar where we like to get all the veterans organizations and events together.
0: Anthony Pedro, president of the Southern Tier Veteran Support Group, and Al Eaton, co-founder and past president. Thank you very much for joining us. I wish you well in the months and years ahead.
1: Thank you. Appreciate it.
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0: 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Our number is 607-772-1290. We'll be taking some calls coming up in a few minutes, so stay tuned. And we will have plenty to talk about on WNBF. We are pleased to welcome back to the program Kenya Middleton from Greater Good Grocery Store.
1: Thank you, Bob. Thank you so much for having me.
0: Also, City Council.
1: Yes. Also, yeah, that's my other hat.
0: Yeah.
1: Yeah, City Council.
0: Yeah, multiple hats.
1: Yeah.
0: Keeps you busy.
1: Yes, and I love being a part of the community, so that's kind of, that's, I love the hats that I wear. And mom, too, that's the number one hat that I wear.
0: Of course.
1: Yeah, but yeah.
0: So, when do you, how many minutes a day do you get to sleep, then?
1: I don't know. My mind is always thinking. So I feel like you, even when you're laying down, you're still constantly thinking, what do I need to do? Or did I do something wrong? That's always how I feel. Did I mess something up?
0: Well, yeah. You know, it's the story of life is you try your best to handle all the things. And, you know, at the end of the day, sometimes there are a couple things that are left undone and you have to say, I'll try to get to that tomorrow or the next day. Always try to prioritize.
1: Try.
0: So tell us, first of all, people who aren't familiar with Greater Good Grocery on the north side, tell us a little bit about the concept and a little bit about the history. It's actually now been around for a few years.
1: So I always get excited. It's my baby. So the Greater Good Grocery Store has been around for about, we're coming up on our 5-year anniversary, which I'm really excited about. The concept of a grocery store is to make sure that we put affordable and nutritious food on the north side of Binghamton. Up until the Greater Good Grocery Stores came, there has been a food desert on the north side of Binghamton for about 20-25 years. And so our concept is to make sure, you know, there's gas stations, there's the Family Dollar, but we sell fresh produce at the store. We have a lot of programs that really impact the community. So even though it's a grocery store, it's more of a community grocery store. We have a free produce day where we give grocery, well, we're partnered with M&T Bank. We give free groceries to our to anybody. You can come in and get a bag of groceries. You don't have to sign up. And that's the last Wednesday of each month we have at the Greater Good Grocery Store. We have a lot of different programs where you can extend your budget with food. And we know right now with, you know, everything going on, groceries going up, the current administration, a lot of cutbacks, we're really, really here for the community.
0: I was surprised by something just a few days ago. I had a speaking engagement over at the SUNY Broome Culinary Building over on Exchange Street. And afterwards, my good friend Joe gave me a tour of the place and showed me a kitchen where people working for the MANA program were preparing some great-looking meals. And he said not only are those meals going out for people in the community, but they're also available at Greater Good Grocery Store. And I said, no way.
1: Yes, we sell the meals, which is a great thing, and they taste amazing. So they're affordable, just kind of like the concept of our program, affordable, nutritious meals. And the MANA program is very amazing. So not only do they do the store, they do a lot of pantries too. So people, you know, not sometimes even if you're houseless, you get stuff from the pantry, but not really meals. This is like set in a container where you can just warm it up in a microwave and have something that is free, but also nutritious.
0: And just the fact that it looks so good, too.
1: It's really good. Yeah. Like, they've really, Scott and every single person that works inside of the kitchen, they put their heart and soul into the food.
0: I just, from chatting with them for about 5 minutes, just hearing their enthusiasm and how much they care, and the fact that, hey, they were preparing a lot of meals, and they understand that this type of initiative, which is being done through the Broome County Council of Churches.
1: Broome County Council of Churches. I honestly, like, I love working for them. Like, I feel good. You know, a lot of the times when you come into work, you're like, oh, I don't want to go to work. But every single day, I literally enjoy coming to work. You see the work that you're doing, and you're also helping your community. And that's one of the things that we really strive at for in the Council of Churches.
0: Well, and that Joe Selipak,

0: mean,
1: he's a great guy.
0: He's a good guy.
1: Joe's a very good guy. He's always thinking of different ways to really help. And like, I can honestly say about him, I think I wear a lot of hats, but he wears more hats than me.
0: It's amazing.
1: He literally is trying to do everything he can do to make sure that people are fed. And that is like one of the great things that we really specialize at the council. We do a lot of different programs too. We help out with elderly people. We help out in the jail population. So there's the hospital ministry. So there's like, we reach a lot of demographics in the Southern Tier.
0: It's remarkable.
1: It is.
0: It's remarkable. A lot of times people say, well, I know CHOW is a program overseen by the Broome County Council Churches or Greater Good Grocery. Mm-hmm. But then with the MANA program, and as you mentioned, the jail ministry mm-hmm. and hospital ministry,
1: yeah,
0: so many people are touched.
1: Building ramps. Like, it's a really good job, and you really feel, I feel good about it. And it's actually not a job, but you're just constantly helping people day in and day out.
0: Well, it must be satisfying, even though it keeps you busy, just
1: absolutely.
0: The fact that you know that the work that's being done is making a difference for people in need.
1: It's so good, and it's so helpful. I just wanted to really promote, like I said earlier, like, we do a lot of good things at the grocery store. What we're working on right now is kind of a fall festival, and what we wanna do is get vendors, so farming vendors, anybody that would like to vendor at the store, just reach out to us. It would be free for the first one, and we're just going to see how it goes and where it takes off. You can kind of promote your business, just anything that you may have, you know, fresh fruits, fresh vegetables, anything that you might want to sell. We're going to do a big outside farm festival. We're also doing a back to school. We do that every single year. That's coming up on next week. We're going to do one at Sherry Lindsay, and we have something coming up at the store also, so stay tuned to our Facebook page, and you know, just check us out. We really it's a small store, but we know every single person's name. Like, it's really, really refreshing, the work that we do at the Greater Good Grocery.
0: Now, about the fall festival, do you have a specific date set?
1: Not yet. I'll reach back out to you once we have something set. Right now, I just kind of want to get that out there to see if, like, who can come, like, just to get some momentum first, and then we'll set up a date.
0: So if people are interested in participating in that, how do they get in touch?
1: Oh, absolutely, yes. Reach out to me. My email address is kmiddleton@broomecouncil.net. You can also give me a call at area code 607-372-2456. And you can also call the store. You can look that up on Google. And also on the website, on our Facebook page, too, you can leave a message, and our amazing team will get back to you.
0: And just circling back about the grocery store, tell us about the hours, so in case people haven't been there before, not just the hours, but also location. I know where it is, but
1: yes,
0: not everybody might know.
1: Thank you so much. So we're located at 435 State Street in Binghamton. It's the Colonial, it's right in the new plaza right there. We are open every day from 9 to 7. On Sundays, excuse me, we open from 12 to 6. It's 12 to 7. And every other day, we're open till 7 o'clock, 9 to 7. Also, the store is for everybody. You don't have to live in the area. You don't have to receive any type of benefits to shop there. The mission of the store is, the more people shop here, the more we give back into the great programs that we have at the Council of Churches. So every percentage that goes into the store goes back into our profits.
0: Kenya Middleton, General Manager.
1: Yes, General
0: of
1: Manager.
0: Greater Good Grocery.
1: Yes, thank you.
0: I should have said that at the beginning.
1: It's okay. I work there. I don't care about a title. I work there. It's fine.
0: And I wish you well, both with the work that you're doing
1: thank
0: with the
1: you.
0: Grocery store, the work you continue to do on Binghamton City Council, and as a parent.
1: Thank you so much. And yes, invite me back for City Council too. I'd love to come back.
0: I would love to have you,
1: and
0: other City Council
1: thank
0: members
1: you. Thank
0: because
1: you.
0: Believe it or not, well, you know more than I do. There's a lot going on over there.
1: It always, you know? It's nonstop. Yeah. It's nonstop. But yes, invite us. We'd love to come.
0: Sounds great.
1: Thank you so much, Bob.
0: Have a good day.
1: You too.
0: It's 10:30. 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

0: Your Quiet Island, WNBF. Well, let's go back to those busy, busy phones. James from Binghamton, you're on the air.
1: What station was that, the Quiet Island?
0: That's one of my first stations. It was WQIT, the Quiet Island, but we never played all this, the 1001 Strings. Oh, my gosh. I think they did an elevator music version of Jumpin' Jack Flash, and they did one of Burning Down the House. I'm thinking, like, well, you know, you can't argue with it. It's the number one station in town, so who am I to judge?
1: Well, for me, that would have been the music of your life, AM 1360 WKOP.
0: This was better. This was orchestrated by a young man named James Shelkey. James Shelkey was sometime look it up, James Shelkey. Huh? And SRP, Shelkey Radio Productions, and everything you needed. You just signed up for his music service, and he would send over 100 tapes on 12-inch reels and set it and forget it.
1: I remember there was one. It was like a morning show on Saturdays on the Hack. It was called like Racing Country USA. It had come in on two CDs. It was basically a mix of the weekly hits with like a little NASCAR news thrown into it. And
0: good times.
1: That was like 6 a.m. on a Saturday, yeah, down in the basement. That's minimum wage. It's a great time, yeah.
0: The golden age of radio. One of the other things, when I was relatively new to the place before they decided I deserved a full-time job here, when I was working occasionally overnights, they had a thing at 3:06 in the morning called Sacred Heart.
1: Oh, jeez.
0: I can't tell you anything more about it, except it ran 15 minutes, and so let's see, 15 minutes times five nights a week, you know. But
1: what was the family home thing or whatever that John Leslie did syndicated for a while? Or I'm
0: oh yeah, I remember it. Yeah, no, yeah, that was well received.
1: I couldn't help but notice your last two bumpers were like Iggy Pop and Rolling Stone, and what's in a more amazing modern miracle that Iggy Pop is still out there trucking, or that Keith Richards is still out there?
0: Both
1: trucking,
0: of them,
1: you know,
0: talk about miracles. Let me put it this way: I would rather have he can't be president of the United States. I'd rather have Mick Jagger or Keith Richards or Iggy Pop as president, because I don't know what they do, and I don't want to know what they do, but they're still getting it done. They're still getting it done.
1: Pickling is a preservative, so
0: I mean, look at Iggy Pop. He has more energy on his worst day than I do on my best day.
1: I saw his set on the Coachella stream this year, and that animated raisin has still got it, man. That was a good show.
0: I saw that. I saw that. The kid is 79 years old.
1: Yeah.
0: He's going to turn 80 next April.
1: I'll bet he'll have a tour.
0: Yeah, I want Iggy Pop to come to the Forum in Binghamton one night only. I know that's not going to happen.
1: The baritone off between Iggy Pop and Morrissey.
0: Anyway, that's not why you called.
1: No, well, you know, I don't want to bring up top past topics if there's nothing new to offer to it, but I don't know. Is this just an illustration of like how siloed off people are with their information that like 11 years later, we still hear things about like, we gave Iran pallets of cash, and that's why they have a nuclear program. All right. First,
0: I know I thought I was channeling my inner John Hannity. You know, it's like, come on, man. You know, yes, pallets of cash, but remember, all I was trying to do was trying to protect the president of the United States. It had nothing to do with pallets of cash.
1: Yeah, well, yeah, but since we brought it, and we'll address that in a second, but I had to pull this up. First of all, before we get to actual numbers, do people not understand that that money was Iran's money that we froze so we could draw them to the negotiating table? Because that's a much better option than just starting to waste money and lives indiscriminately bombing places? I don't know. But
0: they do understand, but they don't care. No, they understand implicitly. And then look at the deal that President Trump actually offered several weeks ago. And if people didn't like Obama's deal, then why didn't they come out and speak out forcefully about Trump's deal, which was even, dare I say, we'll just say more curious. That's all I'm going to say.
1: Well, it was more lucrative, and yes, it probably involved also promises that he could build some resorts
0: of course
1: on private time over there with our public money.
0: Yeah, Jared and yeah, and probably who's that Steve?
1: The brother. There's the brother. He's the one involved trying to get into FIFA. And
0: oh, that. Topic. Yeah, what's the deal with his brother? What's Jared's brother's name? Abdul?
1: No.
0: Wouldn't it be funny if his brother's real first name was Abdul Kushner? Wouldn't that frost someone's flakes?
1: I don't. Okay, we're not going to go down that road.
0: No, let's not. Let's stay on track.
1: I pulled up some numbers. Okay, so Iran, first of all, for anybody out there who still thinks that Iran is some sort of like backwater or whatever, it's not. It's pretty much a first world country. Let's see. This is AI, so you have to take it with the AI grain of salt. Iran is a nominal GDP, that is cash on hand or actual assets of between 300 and 362 billion, and a purchase power GDP of roughly 1.78 trillion. So please tell me how 1. Whatever billion of resources that were released by the U.S. after they signed a treaty. Please tell me how that is the difference maker and whether or not they can do some nefarious things. Authoritarian regimes who want to find the money to do nefarious things, hello, North Korea, will find the money to do so at the expense of their own people. So, that to me is just, it's like enough of this nonsense. It's now we're in a situation where we've dwarfed that cost, which wasn't a cost at all because it wasn't our money to begin with. How many weapons at the cost have we thrown in there? How much every day is it costing us to do this little dirty deed? That it's basically just Netanyahu he's tried with every president, to get this, to make this happen because they don't want to do it.
0: Well, and that's the thing, Republican and Democrat presidents alike have seen right through it until now. It's like, what the heck?
1: I don't know. I don't know. Well, it could be because there's some like crazy spiritualists in the background running things who think they're trying to trigger off some sort of holy war, which we are a secular nation. We have no role to play whatsoever in anybody's imaginary sky daddy holy war. But look at it. Iran now has all the leverage. They control the Strait of Hormuz, and now they have reasons to actually, they're going to tax people out the you know what and make way more than 1. Whatever billion that we release to them. It's one of the most ridiculous. Listen, if it wasn't, overshadowed by a bunch of other ridiculous self-owns by this administration's first and now second term, it's one of the greatest international shoot yourself in the foot, idiotic. I don't know. There's no plan.
0: The sad thing is we get to see the next 2.5 years. So if you think the last year and a half has been wild and wacky, as Bachman, Turner, and their overdrive people would say, baby, you ain't seen nothing yet. Thank you, James. 1043 WNBF, where we give the voices of the people a platform, and not one of those social media platforms, a real platform, so people can trust what they're hearing is only the highest quality. Vinny from Binghamton, you're on the air.
2: Hey, good morning, Bob. Hey, I wanted to tell the previous caller, James, this is exactly why the late Gore Vidal wrote that book, The United States of Amnesia. This country has a way of, for something will happen and they forget it and go on. And it happens again and they say, well, what happened? What I get out of this whole ruse is this president, this administration, and how he doesn't give a damn about people. Now, that would have been about 13 people, correspondents, were on that plane, and it took off. They got the president off, but the other people were there on the plane. What happened if we had a Lockerbie? That thing blew up in the air. What if it got attacked by drones? What would we see from this administration? Lies.
0: Of course. Of course. And by the way, not only was he willing to sacrifice the lives of 13 brave American reporters, but he was also willing to sacrifice the lives of some innocent Trump administration members. So apparently the people who were on his spit list got to ride along on that plane with the 13 journalists who were also at risk.
2: Exactly. He could have easily said, no, I want those 13 people off. Okay, if there's something wrong with, I want everybody out. No, he's thinking about himself. Think about himself. And then they would have been like a Nixon I saw a thing on Nixon and they were talking about how they used George Wallace getting shot. And they were going to go over to this guy. When they found out who did it, they went over to his place where he lived and they were going to put all this McGovern stuff. Oh, he's a McGovern thing. But by the time they got there, the FBI had beat them there. And the FBI is looking at them. What are you guys doing here? Oh, we just wanted to see how it's going. Oh, it's all right. This is what this administration would have done, the same thing. Hey, lay the 13 caskets out. Let's have the American flag drive. And we would get the whole world behind us now because Iran shot us down. It is so rotten. You can smell the stench from up here. I'm telling you, November can't come quick enough. Got to get these guys out of here. Get this guy impeached finally. Just take the Senate and let's get America back to where it should be. This is so bad.
0: Wait, you're talking about making America great again?
2: No, make it have sense.
0: Oh, make America sensible again. MASA.
2: Yes.
0: All right. Well, yeah, I would support that.
2: This is so ridiculous. So ridiculous.
0: All right.
2: So, you know,
0: I don't give up. I mean, this show is still here for you.
2: Nope. Hey, Bob, I remember them people back in the civil rights era. Oh, Matt Ryan out there protesting the Vietnam War. Those people did it. They got out.
0: They did it. And look, I mean, some people who've been active, whether it's in local causes or even global concerns, they've been active for several decades, and they still are. And that's because they actually care about the United States.
2: Yeah, exactly.
0: And about people around the world. Yeah, they love their country. They clearly are pure patriots, but they also care about all 8 billion people on the globe.
2: Absolutely.
0: All right, thanks for your call. 1047, this is WNBF, the station that cares about all the people, all the time. 607-772-1290. Dial carefully to ensure an accurate connection. We've got more of your calls coming up on this Tuesday morning. I'm Bob Joseph. And again, remember, the station is called WNBF.
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0: Israel Radio. 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
1: Yes, thank you. The first time I've listened to you in 7.5 months, I took an ambulance, with the lights off and everything, at December 27th to Lewis Hospital for my back. I should have went earlier in the month, but I wanted to get through Christmas for my grandchildren. They live upstairs and I live downstairs, but anyway, I went there and the pain was horrific in the back and the nerves and everything. I had scoliosis, curvature of the spine. Normal is like 42, I'm like 52. I've lost 4 inches. And but let me just go through it real quick. I took I had an operation January 9th with the famed Dr. Sethi around here. I met him 15 years ago when he was at the Wilson, across the street from Wilson Hospital. He was the Johnson City Group. But he got so good. And he always was good, but not only is he a spine doctor, he's also a brain surgeon. Probably the most talented guy in the area, one of them. But now he's got his own place on the Parkway. And so I've been going there. But anyway, he gave me an operation on January 9th. I got 2 plates in my lower back with 16 screws. And like he told me, I only have 25% of my lower back left.
0: Oh, my goodness.
1: I'm going to have to watch it. And they sent me to a local rehab center here. And I was doing good. I mean, I was, they go, how it works is like you're sitting, and then you go 1, 2, 3, go. You get up. And you grab the walker and you go. No problem, man. I was doing that quickly and strong. And but then my charger for my phone was erratic. And I was up late one night and found a receptacle that would take it. And I was wobbling and I'm going, don't fall, please don't fall. Boom, I fell. And I got horrific concussion.
0: Oh, no.
1: I never really owned it that much, the severity. I just told somebody, one of the therapists in physical therapy, the next morning I took a fall. No, he knew that, but he didn't pursue it like he probably should have, maybe. But anyway, after I had lunch, I came back up here, and I started vomiting severely, heavy. Don't remember any of it. And next thing I know, I wake up in Wilson Hospital the next day, and they told me I had pneumonia. And I stayed there for a while. I got 2 blood clots in my leg. And I come back to this rehab. I'm here for a little while, and then I catch RSV.
0: Yeah, so how are you doing now? It sounds like you're doing better, even though you've been through a lot over the last 7 months.
1: No, Bob. I wish I was. I lost my strength. I had 4 months to get better. I figured piece of cake, I'll do that, because I was going by how I felt before the concussion. And they go 1, 2, 3, nothing. 1, 2, 3, nothing. February, March, April, May. I just haven't been able to get it together. And then what's happening now, and it's going to be pretty bad, I believe, painful, is my left foot is crossing over to my right foot at like almost a 90-degree angle, bad. And I'm fighting to keep the right one bent over from that occurring, too. So I'm waiting for braces. I got fit by hanger 2 months ago.
0: Yeah. Do you know how soon that you'll wind up with the braces? Is that imminent?
1: Yes, it's imminent. They should be ready probably next week.
0: Good.
1: It's been a couple months now. Mm. But I just think about it. You got a curved foot and you got to put it in a straight shoe. I think that's going to be a little painful.
0: I'm sure it will be. I hope with the braces that will help.
1: Me too. I want to get back home.
0: Yeah. Well, the thing is, we've missed your calls. And this happens on occasion with some of our regular contributors, people we hear from on a regular basis, and suddenly, whether it's for a few days or sometimes a few weeks or months, or in this case, several months, a lot of times we just have no idea what people are going through. So it really is good to hear your voice, and I'm really, really sorry that you're going through all this.
1: Yes, I'm going through the ringer. And I also want to talk about my friend. He hasn't called in, and he'll never call in. He died. That was Earl from Nanticoke.
0: I heard that he's no longer with us, and I was saddened to learn that. It was just disappointing. That's another thing. I mean, we've been doing this program now for nearly 15 years, and I look back since we got started, and a lot of the great voices, the familiar people, the men and women who were regular callers to the program are just sadly no longer with us.
1: Yes, and his real name was Gene. That might help a lot of people because he was really sharp. But he talked about when he graduated from high school, right after he graduated, he went down and enlisted in the Army in 1965 when Vietnam was just a little blip on the screen. And so he was a veteran and a staunch veteran. And it's just too bad because I've been sick my scoliosis in my back. I've shrunk 5 inches and slipped disc, spondylolisthesis, everything you can have in the back, I had. And I was going to the physical therapy on the parkway across from SUNY. I give them a plug. They're phenomenal. They're great. They're probably wondering what happened to me because I was my insurance rolled over for the year, but I'll have to give them a call. But I'm always in transit here, it seems like. It was nice to hear. I mean, the first caller I heard was James, and he probably started calling last year and a half ago. He's very astute. And, of course, Vinny, he's been around for a few years now. And, I'm on that boat,
0: Yeah. Well, I love all of our regular callers, and I'm thinking of probably at least half a dozen people that we haven't heard from in a while, and some may have just gotten tired of calling. But unfortunately, I think in some cases, either they're dealing with health challenges. Maybe in a few cases they've moved outside the area. But I miss all the people who we just don't hear from anymore. And to that point, if people are listening and say they used to call on a regular basis, even if you want to just check in and say hi and just say I'm okay, and maybe even you might listen. A lot of people still listen if they don't live in the Binghamton area. They listen online or on the app. But I miss everyone who we haven't heard from in a while. Do appreciate your checking in, and will you, when possible, call. Keep us in mind, Martin.
1: I had this clock radio for a while. Yeah. All I got was static. But I hooked up a iron hanger to it today and wrapped it around and moving it all around. But I'm in a wheelchair.
0: All right. Well, hang in there. We have the news coming up, but it's really good to hear your voice. So I'll continue to keep you in my thoughts and prayers, and do call in when you're able.
1: I will be. Thank you, Bob, and good luck with the show. You got a screener now.
0: Yes, we do, and we love it. He's a good part of our team. We're so happy. Have a great day.
1: Yeah.
0: Thank you.
1: Okay, Bob. Thank you, and good luck to everybody.
0: Thanks. News is coming up, then more calls. I'm Bob Joseph.
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3: ABC News, I'm Sherry Preston. Pre-trial hearing underway for the man accused of shooting and killing UnitedHealthcare CEO Brian Thompson back in 2024. ABC's Matt Rivers is outside the courthouse in New York City.
4: In all likelihood, this is going to be the last time that we see Luigi Mangione in court before jury selection in what plans to be a blockbuster state trial that will begin right after Labor Day. Now, today's hearing is a pre-trial conference to try and iron out those last-minute details, including media access and what is likely to be one of the most high-profile trials that we've seen in quite some time.
3: Heavy equipment is still being used to lift concrete from piles of debris left after the 7.4 magnitude earthquake in Colombia. The death toll, more than 160 people, and expected to rise. At least 3,000 people are missing, many of them trapped under debris. Soldiers, rescue personnel, and families are picking through the rubble. Existing home sales fell in July as many prospective buyers stayed home. This is ABC News. President Trump is getting pushback from doctors.

0: 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Well, a few months ago, a massive survey was conducted. 123,000 people were asked to rate their wireless carrier in four categories: coverage, support, data, and overall value. 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
2: This is News Radio WNBF News. Partly sunny today, slight chance of afternoon showers and thunderstorms, high near 83. Partly cloudy tonight, low around 61. Mostly sunny Wednesday, high near 84. Wednesday night, slight chance of showers and thunderstorms, otherwise partly cloudy with a low around 62. Binghamton police detectives are still working to find those who were involved in a deadly confrontation on the city's east side. Investigators said 29-year-old Tyshawn Hickman of Binghamton was pronounced dead shortly after he was shot around 5:45 a.m. on Saturday. Police officers who were nearby heard several gunshots and found Hickman and another man on the ground behind a building on Montgomery Street east of Whitney Avenue. Hickman was pronounced dead at the scene. The other man was transported to Wilson Medical Center in Johnson City for treatment of a serious head injury. Ariana Cooper, Hickman's longtime partner, said she had spoken with him by phone about 90 minutes before he was shot. She said he had been out with friends and everything seemed fine. Cooper and Hickman had known each other since they were 12 years old. Cooper said Hickman leaves behind a 5-year-old daughter and a 1-year-old son. Binghamton police on Monday afternoon said investigators are pursuing leads in connection with the incident. People with information about the confrontation may contact the Police Detective Bureau. Binghamton City Council is calling for existing contracts for automated license plate readers to be tossed out. Lawmakers have approved a resolution calling on Mayor Jared Cram to terminate the city's contracts with Flock Safety. In recent months, some Binghamton residents have called on the city to stop using the network of Flock devices because of privacy concerns. Dozens of communities have pulled the plug on the license plate readers in recent years for various reasons, including opposition to surveillance technology. Several cases of unauthorized access and use of the Flock Safety database have been reported across the country. Following the council vote, Mayor Cram made it clear he has no intention of terminating the Flock contracts. He told WNBF News this technology has contributed to a reduction of crime in the city of Binghamton. He said it is an officer safety issue. Graham said the devices alert police when there are dangerous fugitives that are in our area. He said the plate readers lead to successful prosecution of serious crimes. The Brooklyn businessman who owns a vacant apartment house next to the Binghamton Fire Department headquarters says repair work will start soon at the property. The three-story structure at 243 Court Street has been sitting in disrepair since it was damaged by fire in December of 2020. Mayor Jared Cram last month said code violation citations were personally served on the owner, who met at the site with members of the city fire marshals and code enforcement offices. Joel Leibowitz told WNBF News that changes are coming to the building within 3 weeks. He said new siding and windows will be installed as he works to make the place habitable. He said the planned improvements at the site may take 5 or 6 months to complete. He said he wants to be able to find tenants for the

0: six units in the apartment building. The mayor has said the city has been prepared to prosecute the case. He said the goal has been for the owner to make necessary repairs to the property. Graham on Friday said owners need to be held accountable. He said people who own derelict properties need to secure them and need to do the work to fix the problems. Tioga County Sheriff Gary Howard has announced he will not seek re-election. Howard, who was elected sheriff in 2004, will have his term expire in December of 2027. He started his career with the Tioga County Sheriff's Office in 1977 as a corrections officer and worked his way up through the ranks. It's been an honor and privilege to serve the citizens of Tioga County, he said, for over 50 years, 22 years of which he held the elected position of sheriff. That's a look at local news. For updates on news, weather, sports, and features, open up the WNBF app and online at WNBF.com. 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
14: I'm Bob Joseph. I think you know how to call me. I think you know what I mean.

0: Do you know what I mean? It's WNBF. Most people know what I mean. That's a good thing. Let's go to Owego. Jesse, you're on the air.
1: Oh, my gosh. What a morning, Bob. Oh, my gosh. This is good. I mean, there's a lot of people that call in. I was glad to hear from Martin. May God be with you, buddy. Price of getting old and scoliosis is no easy shakes.

0: whatsoever. I know a few people that got that, and believe me, it's rough. But hey, you know what? We had some really, really good callers this morning. I mean, even the Democrats they disagree with. You know what? They're fun, they're good, and they're just saying their side of the story. I'm not going to complain about it. But we got our one buddy from California we don't hear from anymore. I think it's Scotty, isn't it?
1: Yeah, but probably he can't call because he's probably working. Plus, look, in California right now, it's 8:12 in the morning. He's probably stuck. He's probably stuck on the Golden Gate Bridge. I'm serious. Have you ever heard the traffic? I listen to the news station in San Francisco, KCBS. I listen to it quite frequently, and the traffic reports, it's crazy. People around here don't even know what traffic is, but you listen in some of these bigger cities, the Bay Area or Southern California or down in New York, New Jersey, Connecticut, those people have to deal with traffic every day, including weekends.
0: Well, you know what? In the military, I used to haul construction equipment all the time. And of all places to go, there was three different armories in New York City. Now, can you imagine hauling a D8 dozer with a triaxle tractor trailer in the streets of New York City? I'll tell you what. Talk about pouring sweat, Bob.
1: Yeah, better you than me. Better. I have a low tolerance for pain. And just hearing about it makes me sick.
0: Well, yeah. Well, when you're hauling 80,000 pounds, holy smoke, it's not like you can just step on a dime.
1: Well, the thing about car drivers, people who've never operated a big rig, they have no idea. The way people drive around tractor trailers and other large trucks on the highways, they're taking their lives into their own hand. I mean, you know, truck drivers can only do what they can, but I've seen some really wacky things because people driving cars or motorcycles have zero appreciation for the reality of big trucks, big heavy trucks. If they're going 65 or 70 miles an hour, they're not very maneuverable, and they're certainly not going to be stopping anytime soon.
0: No. I mean, I miss the days in a way, but let me tell you, it takes a toll on you. Let's put it that way.
1: Yeah. No, I admire truckers. I really do. It's certainly, I don't like to drive long distances anyway. And usually after about 3 or 4 hours, I've had my fill, but I can't imagine doing that as part of a job. And I don't know what the maximum number of hours now under federal law, if it's 8 or 10 hours before you take a break, but whatever. I can't imagine just driving a passenger car for that length of time on such a regular basis. But these people driving the big rigs, I have a lot of respect for what they do.
0: I'll tell you what, in the military, they completely wipe out how many hours you can drive.
1: Yeah, I'm not surprised. And I'll tell you why. Because the military just doesn't care about people.
0: Well, you know what? Plowing snow, there was times when it was a state of emergency. The same thing had to happen.
1: Have to happen. No, it's the people in charge, whether it's DOT. Well, DOT, I think, in New York should have some pretty stringent rules because they're unionized and they're, in theory, they should be adhering to some certain safety standards. So you shouldn't be pushing people beyond their limit. And the military, I understand, because the whole point of having the military, I mean, why is the military there? To kill people. So, you know, the people running the military, why would they care if the men and women that they're ordering to do stuff, I've already been driving 24 or 48 hours. So why would they care? They're in they kill people. And I'm not minimizing. I'd respect the military, too. I know they have a job, but I also think that our brave men and women deserve some respect and shouldn't be pushed over the limit.
0: Well, honestly, as a whole, they were pretty good.
1: And that's the thing. I hope that's true. Again, I don't speak from experience. All I know is every once in a while I hear

0: career, sort of what you alluded to, sometimes, you know, and I understand every case is unique. And I mean, whether you're talking about the military, something that has to get there on time, I get it. And same with winter storm emergencies. I know everything's unique. So I'm trying, I know it comes across as being too judgmental and too much like a big smart aleck, but I'm also concerned about the people, because I don't want people, I don't want their health or welfare jeopardized unnecessarily.
1: I think the two toughest ones that I've been through, 9/11 was the toughest one on me that really took a toll, especially my lungs. But those ice storms up north, I'm telling you what, when you're hauling equipment in a tractor trailer and of all places with that kind of ice, it was bat crap crazy. Let's put it that way. And you really had to know what you were doing. Otherwise, you're going to be a statistic. So,
0: yeah. You know what I want to do? I want to go for a ride with those ice road truckers. I guess they used to put it on TV, ice road truckers. I used to watch. I used to just think, boy, these guys have a lot of nerve driving their ice road trucks on these ice roads in Alaska. I'm thinking, what kind of a guy does that?
1: I would have loved doing that. Actually, I would, because it would have been a really unique challenge.
0: I like that one guy. That one guy, he I think his name was Jimmy, and every other word was the F-bomb.
1: I know.
0: It's like, come on, Jimmy. And I think he was just doing that because he knew he was on TV. I think when the camera wasn't on, he probably spoke like he was hosting a talk show on WNBF. But as soon as they turned the camera on, and knowing he could get away with it because it was cable, then suddenly he became an ice road trucker.
1: Well, you know what? There was a couple of women driving them.
0: I know.
1: I was really impressed by that.
0: Well, I was impressed, too. I was really impressed by all of them. And they had that, you know, I don't know how many regulars they had on the program, but they had several. And for some reason, and it's a mystery to me why I took a liking to it. But, hey, after I watched about two episodes, I started to love it. And even though none of these people would ever talk with me, can you imagine any of those people who were on the Ice Road Trucker show, if they ran into me, they'd be like, get out of my way, newsboy.
1: You know what, Bob? I think they would have been very respectful to you.
0: Yeah, maybe. I don't know. I always thought it would have been nice, although I probably would have been too scared, but it would have been nice. And again, I can't remember the guy's name. Everybody knows who I'm talking about. I'll call him Jimmy. You just remember the guy who, you know, if he said 100 words, 70 were F-bombs. So I always thought it would be cool to go on a trip with him and just be buckled in. And, you know, obviously you'd have to have the camera person there too, but I always thought it would have been fun. Probably get scared to death, but still would have been fun to try it once.
1: Well, you would have enjoyed it. And there's a big time heavy duty tow truck series here. I got the Roku TV, and it shows these guys, you know, picking up tractor trailers out of creeks and rivers and even hauling snow plows because they couldn't make it up the hill.
0: All right. Well, maybe I'll tune into that. I don't watch much TV anymore, but I might seek that out. Appreciate your call. Thank you. Let's go to Vestal. Andy, you're on the air.
2: Yeah, Bob. I have just a question. I'm sure your viewers, which I know you call them viewers, I know we're listeners.
0: I know. I call them viewers because a lot of our viewers.
2: You can see everyone. We just can't see you.
0: No.
2: So anyway,
0: but they're looking at their radio, hoping for the day they can see.
2: Right. Hey, I got a question for you, and maybe your viewers could figure this one out. I'm a little confused. Why is the 2016 and the 2024 election, a presidential election, never been questioned for validity, where the 2020 election is being questioned all over the place, and the 2026 upcoming election is of question, where is just I'm very

0: confused. What was it? What's the difference between 2016 and 2024 with no problems, and 2020 all hell broke loose?
1: Well, I think it's because there's it's because there's a sore loser.
0: Obviously,
1: we're talking in those elections that you specified. There's a sore loser, but having said that, even when he wins, he's a sore winner too. He's seemingly always upset. Either he's upset or he's sleeping.
0: Well, it just occurred to me. I don't think anyone's ever addressed that. You know, what's the difference between those two elections, 2016 and 2024? Everything is fine, and 2020 is illegal. It's all wrong. The machines were this and that and whatever. All this. It's like what did they do? What did the country do right in 2016? And they did right in 2024, where they didn't do right in 2020. Was there something different with the election polling or something?
1: All right, we'll see what the viewers have to say. That's a great question.
0: Yeah, I think I would love to hear some really good explanations, because I don't know. You know, I'm confused, as the old man would say in Moonstruck. If anyone watched Moonstruck, yeah, I'm confused.
1: Yeah, well, maybe some viewer will call in to enlighten you.
0: Okay, sounds good.
1: Thank you, sir.
0: Hey, thanks a lot. See ya.
1: 11:24. Yeah, that's a good point. 607-772-1290. If you know the difference, call in and explain to us exactly what the difference is. Life is filled with some mysteries without any clue. 607-772-1290. 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

0: 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Who will chicken out next? Oh, love the taco. Love the taco. Cliffy from the ward. Good morning, Cliffy.
1: Good morning, guys. This is just going to be quick. I just want to say it was great to hear from the Crow Man this morning from the ward. God bless, Crow Man. Later.
0: Thank you. I love it. Yes. Yes. That was the highlight of our week so far. We are always glad to hear from the familiar voices. So if you, for whatever reason, you know, some people have health issues, some people have been busy, maybe you got a new job, maybe you got a new car that doesn't have a radio. Why would you buy a car without a radio? But aside from that, you should call us. You don't have to, it's no law, but in my opinion, you call in every so often. What the hell? What the hell? And I know, I can't say that. What? Okay, what the heck? Call in, even if you haven't called in a while. Even if it's to excoriate the host. Why not? What the heck? Am I right, people? Dave from Vestal, good morning.
2: Hey, good morning there, Bob. How you doing?
0: Great.
2: Good, good. Hey, Bob. Are you alarmed at all about these primaries? Who's winning on the left? I mean, the people that are winning, Bob, they're known. It's a fact. It's not debatable. They're anti-America, anti-Israel, and capitalism. Anti-capitalism, Bob. They're against all of it, and they're winning elections. Now, think about that. Think about the people that are voting for them, knowing that they're against their own country, they're anti-Semitic, and they're anti-capitalist. They're voting for it. And you know what a lot of those voters are, Bob? College graduates.
0: Oh, well, so, okay. So we know how the smart people are voting.
2: Yeah, that makes you wonder what they're teaching them in college, Bob, other than to be Marxist activists, because that's all they are. They serve the country in no way. They're not going to help us in any way. Those people with that mindset are not going to help this country now or in the future.
0: You might be surprised. What about AOC?
2: Bob, you know, she's turning out to be, she's still no good, Bob. Come on.
0: What do you mean she's still no good? No, she's better than ever. I've been watching her situation very closely, and I know in the first few years I was dubious, but lately, got to say, she must have heard that song, Start Making Sense, because I got to say, in all the interviews over the last 3 months, she's the one. If there's one person that you hear on TV and radio who actually is making sense, it's AOC.
2: Bob, you had a call earlier and said that they couldn't wait to November so we can get the country back to where it should be. What did he mean by that?
0: He means getting gas prices back down to $2 a gallon, getting Speedies back down to $2.95 a pound, lamb, chicken, $1.50 a pound, pork, $1.42 a pound. These are the things that ought to happen in America. We ought to make America affordable again. We ought not be telling parents to, instead of getting their kids jabbed with one of those 3-in-1 jabs, to stretch it out so your kid dies. No. No, keep kids alive again. You know, we're getting bad health advice from this administration. Clearly, they want more kids to die with this crazy, crazy advice. Did you hear that? It was on all the channels yesterday about the immunizations. You don't take your advice from a real estate developer. You take your advice from somebody good like Dr. Fauci.
2: But people on the left especially some of your callers, are getting all excited about November because they think the country is now craving the Democrats. They will save us. They will. No, they don't want them, Bob. They don't want them.
0: We have
2: all.
0: To save they- ourselves. Nobody is going to save us. Democrats, Republicans, liberals, progressives, nobody is going to save us. We have to save ourselves. That's the bottom line, Dave.
2: Is there a bigger cancer in the country, Bob, other than communism, liberal progressivism?
0: Oh, please. That's ridiculous on its face.
2: No, it's not.
0: Well, yes, it is, in my humble opinion. As host, in my humble opinion, I think that's... It's a radical statement.
2: Because what they believe in, the independents don't. So they're going to set them down, Bob.
0: Hey, I'm hoping AOC gets the nomination. I don't care who her running mate is. It could be you, Dave. It could be you. That'd be the funniest thing ever. It's like AOC at the Democrat National Convention in 2028 shocks all the pundits, including George Stephanopoulos, when she announces Dave from Vestal as her running mate.
2: And you know what's funny about that, Bob? I could beat her.
0: You couldn't beat her as vice president. You'd be the vice presidential candidate. So you'd be just there when things go wrong. President AOC would throw you under the bus the same way Trump throws Vance under the bus now. That's why they have a vice president.
2: No.
0: Yeah, that's why they have a lieutenant governor in New York. Look at Hochul, what she did to Antonio Delgado. When he started to actually tell the truth about the situation in New York, she ditched him. She doesn't like her lieutenant governor anymore. And just like Trump doesn't like his vice president. It's a darn shame. Appreciate your call. Gary from the West Side, you're on the air.
3: Hold on, Bob. I wish you would have put me on with Dave. Because I have a theory as to why that is so successful now, that political stance. You know, for so long, Bob, it's been the Democratic Party, the Republican Party, right? And we know all along that it ain't working. It's just not working, okay? So we got to try something different. And it's gotten to the point, I'm not saying I agree with this, but it's gotten to the point where the younger generation, they're just so fed up with the bullcrap that we tell them and what's put out there that they said, yeah, we're going to go this way. No more capitalism or whatever it is. It's a different idea. That's all it is. It's just a different idea than what's going on right now. And I support different ideas, Bob. I want to make that clear.
0: Absolutely. That's why they're so good, because they're so different.
3: Yeah. And not for like me or Dave or, you know, the older generation. No, this ain't for us. This is for the new generation that's going to change things, and they're trying to make things better. There's nothing wrong with that. You know, I'm not saying I support it. I'm just saying that, yeah, we need different thinking because the Democratic Party and the Republican Party, it's the same old, same old. And what's happening in the Democratic Party now is the Republican Party, they went MAGA. Now the Democratic Party, they want to do the socialist thing side of there. And they're trying to duplicate what happened. You know, when you've got a winning combination like Trump, you know, you got to try to duplicate that. And that's what I think they're trying to do. So that's just my theory, Bob. Who knows? But
0: well, I agree. It's time for a change. And I don't care. I don't care if it's a new sweetener or whatever, but something's got to change. Without fear of contradiction, I think virtually all of our viewers would agree with this, and this is not a slap at anybody in particular. It's just a fair observation. What we're doing now isn't working.
3: Right. How about no wars? Like a person that really wants money, that doesn't get in any wars, right? Okay.
0: Right. I would consider... And I'm serious. I would consider voting for AOC for president if she pledged that she'd get America in no wars during the next 8 years.
3: I know. You know, to make a pledge like that, because you never know what's going to come up. But, yeah, I mean.
0: Well, no. I mean, with the understanding. No, with the understanding, if we're attacked, then we respond. I'm not saying we sit back right. And take it. Okay. You know, if Canada attacks us, then we're going to meet. We're going to meet them with equal, no, more power. We're going to show them that the United States of America is a serious operation still, despite what's gone on over the last year and a half. America is not to be trifled with, even by our former friends in Canada. You know, even the people in Ontario. I know the people in Quebec love us, but I'm not so sure about people in Ontario. I don't think they like us much anymore, from what I'm hearing. And if they think that they can take advantage of our reduced stockpile of defensive weapons and try to surprise us on a Saturday night at about 11:35, well, they'd better watch out, because this country has a way to respond to that sort of sneak attack, even by Canada. So I'm just saying we should not enter into unnecessary wars like the one that started February 28th, but we must always, always be prepared to defend the homeland.
3: There's got to be a reason why we get into these wars, Bob. Everyone has done it. I don't understand it.
0: It's because people don't study history. If you don't study history, you're going to keep making basically the same mistakes, the same basic mistakes, time and again. And it doesn't matter your party affiliation. Republicans do it. Democrats do it.
3: But they're smart people. 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How come they can't figure that out?
0: I have a theory, but I'm not going to say it today. 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

0: 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It's 11:43 on a Tuesday morning. Airport Road, Bob, in the town of Maine.
1: Hey, good morning, Bob. I'm hoping you're taking care of that young intern and buying him a nice speedy lunch once in a while.
0: Well, he deserves a steak lunch, but that still needs to be arranged. We need to go over, I guess, to the chop house, get something appropriate for the work he's doing.
1: So I just called with a public notice statement for all your listeners, your thousands of followers that are out there just listening. There is a public meeting at the Town of Union tonight at 7 o'clock. It is a public comment meeting for the residents on the proposed battery storage project on Robinson Hill Road tonight. And I would ask that all the residents, especially those in the area, take the time tonight to go to the public meeting and voice their concerns.
0: Explain what this project is about, because I've heard a few other people talk about it, but there seems to have been little, if any, media coverage about the hearing.
1: Well, with the problem with our grid, we don't have enough electricity as it is. With all these solar farms, the goal is to put these battery storage facilities near a major solar field and collect the megawatts during the day and replenish the grid when it needs to. But as we've talked about before, these battery storage centers are pretty scary in that once they catch on fire, you cannot put them out. All you can do is keep the heat down and maintain trying to keep it reserved to that one storage battery facility so that it doesn't cascade and take out the whole battery storage facility. The one in California last year that went up, it burned for over a week, and they evacuated tens of thousands of people. It's right in the middle of a growing area for produce and vegetables that we consumers buy, and it contaminated. Just the air quality, all of the burning soot and whatever is full of contaminants.
0: So they're not going to put this. They're not going to put this battery storage thing anywhere near the IBM Glen, are they?
1: Have you been up to where the solar project is?
0: Yeah, I've been up there. I've been the one who's been doing the most reporting on the shocking solar project that apparently has been responsible for runoff onto the Glen. They're not going to put this battery storage project near that, are they?
1: Yes.
0: How can they do that? There's enough trouble up there now, next to the Glen. I mean, we've had it on the radio. We've talked with the executive director of the Waterman Conservation Education Center. It's causing all sorts of problems, according to him.
1: Well, you've even had Bob Mack on the radio one time, and he talked about a lithium battery actually catching fire at the office from, I believe it was a phone.
0: Yeah, a guy brought his phone in, and I don't know if he put it on the counter or whatever, but the right around midday at the town office building, they had a lithium ion battery fire, and I think it scared a lot of people because who knows about those things? I mean, what if the battery just kept burning and they couldn't put it out for days?
1: Well, you can put them out. The firemen need specialized training when they put these facilities up because the fire departments can't handle it like a regular fire. The battery will burn until it extinguishes itself.
0: What happens if it triggers a thermal runaway? That's what scares me most. Because

0: If there's a thermal runaway, where do you run to? Where do you hide?
1: That's exactly the question. I mean, we've had a number of these fires over the last 5 years throughout the country. There was a big one down in Warwick, New York, that burned for days. The one in California last year burned for a week. Like I said, people were evacuated from their homes. It creates a hazardous situation for anybody in the area where the wind blows. And more people need to pay attention to what's going on, because if you don't know, Google a video of an electric car catching fire.
0: I have. I've seen it. There's a guy, he's a firefighter and an engineer, and he has his own YouTube channel, and he posts these videos of thermal runaways and all sorts of situations with vehicle fires and SUV fires and some really terrible things. And I wonder, how come nobody around here ever talks about this? I mean, I trust this guy because I did some research into his credentials. The guy who does those videos knows exactly what he's talking about. But you never hear anybody around here raise any concerns about lithium-ion batteries. The only thing that you hear about is they're going to be our savior. They're going to put in more lithium-ion battery activity down there where the newspapers used to be printed. Now they're going to have some kind of battery storage project near the Glen. I mean, who's behind that anyway? Who is the, is that a local group that's going to develop the battery storage project at the Glen?
1: Well, it's all about the money, Bob. You know, that famous line in the movie, one of my favorite movies, All the President's Men, is follow the money.
0: Well, I used to say money talks, no one walks.
1: But, hey, listen, I'm going to be at the meeting tonight because I'm kind of curious and want to hear what's going
0: sure.
1: on.
0: Sure. Hey, if you want, give me a call tomorrow. Let me know how it goes.
1: Well, I was hoping you'd show up tonight and we could meet person to person for the first time. I got some.
0: No, I already work too much. I'm not going to start covering as much as I'd like to if I could clone myself. But once I start doing that, I mean, obviously, maybe the people at Fox 40 or News 34 or Action News or WSKG or Press Connects, you know, why can't they go to the meeting? I'm stuck here. You know me. I'm working early in the morning till late in the day. So I've been working since 7:56 this morning. I'll probably be working till about 6. I'm not going to a 7 o'clock meeting tonight. By the way, for people who just tuned in, where will the public hearing be for the Town of Union Planning Board?
1: It's at the regular office building there on East Main Street, 7 o'clock tonight.
0: Is everybody allowed to go?
1: Yes, it's actually for the public comment period for this project. So,
0: okay, well, I see something online. It says it's a 14-acre battery storage project involving about nearly 8 acres of clearing and about 75,000 square feet of infrastructure. So it sounds like a good one.
1: Like I said,
0: or a big one. Well, I can't pass judgment on whether it's good or bad. Sounds like it's going to be a big one.
1: Well, I'll let you know what I find out tonight. And I understand you and my favorite reporter, Mr. Emke, are, you know, one-man bands to a degree. And,
0: yeah,
1: you know,
0: I mean, we try to do the best we can, but I'm hereby announcing to the other news organizations, if you can free up a reporter tonight at 7 to go to the Town of Union Planning Board public hearing on East Main Street in Endwell, that'd be a great story. And I'll tell you, this is my solemn vow. If any news organization does a story about the public hearing, I'll give them kudos on the program tomorrow.
1: Well, Bob, I just want to let everybody know.
0: All right.
1: Hopefully people will show up.
0: All right. Well, and the other thing is that if the guy who wants to do this, if he wants to call in tomorrow and talk about the project, I'd love to ask him a few questions about, you know, what it entails. And because I'm curious. I'm curious about a project like this. It sounds intriguing.
1: Ask Bob next time he's on, Bob Mack.
0: Oh, he'll be on soon. Don't you worry about a thing. He's coming up sooner than you think.
1: I know. Anyway, Bob, have a great day.
0: Thanks. It's 11:52 at WNBF, the real station serving the real

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1: Step aside.
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0: Modern country. Not really. WNBF. Let's go to the town of Dickinson. Beverly, good morning.
1: Good morning, Bob. You know, Bob, this is the fact now. Our medical field is gone to pot. Now, they lost 100 nurses at Guntry Lodge. They lost 100 nurses at Wilson Hospital. They took my care from the agency. Now I have to rely on myself.
0: So what can we do about it?
1: I don't know, Bob. We're losing help right and left at these hospitals and the nursing homes are the same thing. The girls have been working 16 hours a day. Sometimes they work, you know, it's getting pretty rough out there. I mean, we're getting things taken away from us and I have to rely on my family for my exercises and stuff and

0: course, I have to take care of the wound that I have on my leg. I can do that myself, you know, but it's getting terrible out there.
1: Well, what we need to do is bring in more people from other countries to do the work that Americans can't or won't do.
0: Yeah, well, Bob, I think sometimes it's New York State. I mean, a lot of people got cut off of food stamps. A lot of people got cut off of Medicaid, you know, and these are people that really need it, you know, so... It's getting disgusting out there with the medical field. But, I mean, like I said, these nurses, these aides, they're working 16 hours a day. You know, sometimes they work...
1: If they were making me work 16 hours a day, I might consider quitting.
0: Yeah, well, that's what they're doing with these nurses and these aides. And housekeepers, they work their regular hours. And if there's anything that has to clean up on the floors and stuff, why, the aides got to do it. Now, I know all this for a fact, Bob. I'm not telling those stories. But the medical field has gone downhill.
1: Well, that may be, but it's no one's fault.
0: I don't know why we're losing stuff in New York State.
1: Well, it's just because there are too few people to do all the work. As I said, if we bring in more people from other countries, places like Canada and Cuba and Mexico and Iran, they would probably be willing to do the work. All they would want to do is apply and be paid a decent salary with decent benefits.
0: Yeah. Well, they're starting a nurse's aide out in a nursing home now. They're starting them out at $20 an hour. And some of them...
1: Well, maybe they should pay more. Maybe if they paid $30 an hour, there wouldn't be a shortage.
0: Well, Bob, some people just go there. They don't go to these places to take care of people. They go there for money.
1: That's okay. Look at the president. Why is he president? He's not there for his health. He's there for the money, for him and his family and friends.
0: Yeah, well...
1: That's what it's about.
0: This is a
1: society,
0: Bob,
1: that revolves around the almighty dollar.
0: Yeah. And,
1: you know, I can't change it. I don't have to like it, but I certainly accept it. I understand. I understand the business model, and it's all about the dollar. And, you know, money talks. As I said once before this morning, no one walks. Hope you have a good afternoon.
0: You too, Bob.
1: And that... is that. That's all the time we have for today. But don't worry, I promise to be back tomorrow morning for another dramatic episode right here. I'm Bob Joseph.
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3: ABC News, I'm Sherry Preston. Luigi Mangione back in court today in connection with the killing of United Healthcare CEO Brian Thompson in 2024. The New York judge says there will be less room for the public in the trial since so many members of the press will be there. Russia has released an American military veteran who spent more than 4 years in prison on disputed charges under abusive conditions. The former U.S. Marine was said to be gravely ill and at risk of dying, a group advocating for him says. Robert Gilman is now on his way to a U.S. military hospital in Texas. Crime across the country on the decline.
4: According to the Major Cities Chiefs Association, murders alone were down more than 17% in the first half of 2026 compared to the same period the previous year. Robberies, rapes, and aggravated assaults likewise were lower. The declines continue a trend that reversed the crime surge that came during the pandemic.
3: ABC's Jim Ryan, death toll from the Columbia earthquake, now at least 224 people. This is ABC News. New details from the Washington Post about the steps the Secret Service took to slip President Trump off one plane, make it look like he went to another plane, and actually putting him on a third plane following threats from Iran at the NATO summit in Turkey last month. Here's ABC Chief Global Affairs Correspondent Martha Raddatz.
5: The White House neither confirmed nor denied the Post reporting, saying in a statement, the new Air Force One is a state-of-the-art aircraft that has been fitted with high-level security protocols that ensure the safety of the president and his staff. As the president has said recently, there are many enemies of America who have their sights on him.

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3: 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Now the forecast from the National Weather Service, partly sunny this afternoon with a chance of showers and thunderstorms, high 83, partly cloudy tonight, low 61, mostly sunny tomorrow, high 84, partly sunny Thursday with a chance of showers and thunderstorms during the afternoon, the high 83. 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

0: rising from the heart of a swamp, a beacon of truth is casting its light. From sea to shining sea, The Vince Show. Here's Vince Colonnaise.
1: All right, here we go. 844-484-3872, 844 for the USA. That is the way to join us today, from coast to coast, from sea to shining sea, all across the fruited plain. It's great to be back with you, America. It's been nice to take a quick break. Thank you for that. Got to take a break with the family. And I appreciate everybody who stepped up to the plate to host the program in my absence. Thank you to, of course, producer Jim Verde. Who could forget producer Jim, doing a great job throughout this period, as always. And, of course, always helping me through this program each day. And then Sean Farish and Moon Griffon and Kurt Schlichter and Michael Pelka, all great Americans, all great friends. Thank you very much, guys, for your wonderful work over the course of the past week. Got a lot of great messages about all of you. So thank you very much. You know, it is great to be back with you. In case you were wondering where I was, I know, Jim, as you started the program yesterday, I was settling back in at home, but I wasn't quite up to on-air snuff yet because I'm severely jet.

0: lagged. I just got back from Hawaii. I was out in Oahu, Hawaii for the week, which was really nice. What a treat to be in Oahu. Great American state. Really nice to be there. Beautiful, beautiful state as always. That's why people like visiting Hawaii. But the game plan for me, the reason I went to Hawaii, in addition to just enjoying the beautiful Hawaiian weather, was also to bring my family, you know, because that's a place that you may or may not know. I've mentioned this before. I lived, when I was a kid, I lived for 3 years. We lived in Hawaii because General Colonnais, he wasn't a general at the time. I'm trying to remember what he was. I think he was like a major or lieutenant colonel, was stationed on Kaneohe Marine Corps Base. And of course, being part of the family, we went along and we were all living there for a couple of years. I did middle school in Hawaii. What a great time to be in Hawaii. You just kind of just free range kids just roaming all over the place, riding our bikes down to the beach, and of course going to school there. And so it was a real treat for me. My wife and my daughter have never been there, Jim. So I thought, well, let's bring them. And I brought them there. And luckily I knew everywhere to go, at least on Oahu. I don't know the other islands quite so well. But I brought them all over Oahu. I brought them to my middle school, showed them Kailua Intermediate School. We pulled up. By the way, congratulations to Kailua Intermediate. They have pretty good security. Somebody ran out and was like, hey, can I help you? Like really quickly. I was like, yeah, I used to go to school here. And he still was looking at me kind of suspiciously. Yeah, okay, sure, old man. But it was a lot of fun. I got to show my kid, who is basically the same exact age. She's going into seventh grade now. And that was the year I was at Kailua Intermediate. So it was really sweet to be able to show her that. And then we hiked Diamond Head, that volcano at the end of Waikiki Beach. That was a great hike. And then probably the highlight of the trip was the visit to the USS Arizona at Pearl Harbor. Now, by now, you likely know, given, you know, the media, perhaps you already knew this, but there was that crazy story we got earlier this year where the media was attacking Kash Patel for getting a privileged tour of the USS Arizona. They were very upset at him. They were like, he got to get in the water and put a dive mask on and look at the wreckage. I'm like, okay, that sounds awesome. That sounds like a remarkable privilege. And it sounds like Kash Patel was really honored by the ability to do that, to be so close to history. But okay, go ahead, make that a scandal. Somehow that's a scandal. But I had the privilege last week, courtesy of the United States Navy, thank you to the Navy for this, of joining a group of the Hawaiian Department of Transportation. That's right. The State Department of Transportation had a great, they had a fun group, actually. They were really nice people. Gathered with me, my wife, and my daughter. We got on a little tour boat driven by a couple of sailors. We got a tour of the whole battleship row. We got to see each of, right after they have a small museum, but I guess it's like the Admiral's Museum. That we got to take a tour of, because it was kind of interesting to, and watched a video about the history of December 7th, 1941, the attack on Pearl Harbor, how it went down in the morning, just the chaos of that day. And then we get out on this boat and we're traveling all over Pearl Harbor and seeing each of these sites. And it really, you know, the USS Arizona gets a lot of attention because the wreckage is still there, of course, well-deserved attention because the wreckage is still there and they've got this memorial built over the top of it. It is the tomb site for well over 1,000 men who perished that day. And of course, it became the tomb site of other American heroes who had survived the attack of USS Arizona. But upon their passing, their remains would be brought down into the ship so that they could rest with their shipmates, which is just remarkable. It's just remarkable. And in fact, all of their names, including the survivors who would later be entombed there, they're all etched into the walls of the Arizona Memorial. So you can see the names of every single sailor, Marine, who died on the USS Arizona. But you can also see the names of those men who would later be entombed inside of the USS Arizona. They have a separate little location inside of the memorial. Really, really an amazing place, a solemn place. Our tour group arrived, my family and the Hawaii Department of Transportation. We arrived right after the public tours had closed, so we got the privilege of being able to, just as a smaller group, walk on the Arizona Memorial and see all of this. And I would say that the most impactful moment for me, while we're standing there and, of course, overwhelmed by the fact that we're at a gravesite with the American flag flying over us and the breeze coming through the memorial, there are no glass windows, just gigantic openings. In fact, there are 21 gigantic openings on the Arizona Memorial. It is an eternal 21-gun salute to the fallen. And they had so those of you who've been there will know that when the Arizona went down, it went down with about 1.5 million gallons of fuel inside of it. 1.5 million gallons of fuel. And when the Navy was conducting its recovery operations and its and sorting out everything in the wake of Pearl Harbor, they had to make a decision about whether or not they would drain the fuel from the ship. And the decision rested on the fact that there'd be an ecological disaster, potentially, if they tried to retrieve the fuel, if they tried to open it up and pull it out. And so they made the decision not to do that. They said, we're going to leave the fuel there and we're going to allow it to very slowly leak. We think that the ecological impact will be dramatically less if we do it that way. And so they did. And so as a result, for those of you who've been to the Arizona, undoubtedly you will have either seen or do know about the fact that a gallon per day, to this very day, since 1941, a gallon of fuel per day leaks out of the Arizona. Now, it's going to be a while. 1.5 million gallons is a lot of fuel. 1 gallon a day. And the effect of it is, visually, is that there's an oil sheen that floats to the top of the water right near where the leak is. And so people who go to this memorial to witness it, to see it up close, if the water is still enough, and even if it's moving a bit, you'll see an oil sheen floating above the ship. Some people call it the tears of the Arizona, which can be seen again to this very day. And my wife and my daughter, this was the first time they had been able to see it. As a kid, we always made a point of bringing our visitors to Hawaii. When we lived there, we would bring them to the Arizona to see it. So I'd become a bit accustomed to it. But I tell you what, despite the fact that I'd been there many times as a kid, I don't know, it's every time I'm overcome with emotion and gratitude. And I just stand there in awe of what these sailors, these Marines, what these men dealt with that day in December 7th of 1941. It's just remarkable. And the individual stories of heroism are incredible. There are so many stories of heroism. This is a detail I didn't know. If you're a World War II history buff or Pearl Harbor buff, you probably did know this. I didn't realize it, though, until we were taking the tour through Pearl Harbor. Do you know that the USS Nevada was, right after it was struck by the Japanese, got underway, and they tried to escape Pearl Harbor. They tried to get the ship out of the harbor. They were moving as quickly as they could, despite the fact that they were damaged. And the Japanese, realizing that the ship was on the move, saw an opportunity to sink it and to block the channel. They thought, if we just keep concentrating fire on the Nevada, if we sink it right there, we can block the channel. And suddenly all of these pilots, these Japanese Zero pilots, began targeting en masse the USS Nevada. And the pilot, the captain of the Nevada, realizing the situation that his ship was in and the impact it would have if the ship was sunk, decided to intentionally ground it into what's referred to as Hospital Point there in Pearl Harbor. He just steered the ship right for the shore and grounded it in order to keep the channel clear. Otherwise, the United States Navy would have been even more debilitated in its ability to even get in and out of Pearl Harbor, which, of course, many of the ships ended up getting out. But later on, they would repair so many of the ships, put them back into service, and send them off to war. It was amazing the speed with which the military moved in getting all of that back up and running. But just the stories of heroism, it is so completely impactful. And what a blessing it was for me, and just to be able to bring my daughter and my wife to see that. And again, I say all of this with immense gratitude to you for just giving me a chance to take a break for a week. But we made sure to spend it with some appreciation for our great country, which I love doing. I absolutely love doing. And while I was gone, it turns out a lot transpired. It wasn't just $20 burritos. That wasn't the only debate that was going on. It was also the United States Senate adjourned. They decided to go into recess, you know, because they earned a vacation and everything. And they didn't pass the Save America Act, which is very, very annoying. And meanwhile, the socialists, they continue to be insurgent. So in case you're wondering, do we have a lot to talk about today? You're damn right we do. We have a lot to talk about. Stay with me. More ahead on The Vince Show.
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3: All right, so it's true. The United States Senate decided to adjourn the unusual way they adjourned this time, by voice vote. Normally what happens is the Senate just asks for unanimous consent to adjourn with no objections. Boom, they're out. They're on vacation. And that's the end of it. I guess the unusual thing is that there was at least a small protest this time, in the form of a voice vote.
4: I move to adjourn pursuant to the previous order.
5: The question's on the motion. All in favor say aye.
6: Aye.
5: All opposed say no.
6: No.
5: The ayes have it.
3: Well, hold on a second. Wait a second. I just realized something as I was listening to that audio. Jim, perhaps you also detected it as an audio expert yourself. You hear John Thune? He screamed into his own microphone, aye. So the way the voice vote works is you measure the volume of the response. Is it really fair that John Thune gets to yell, "I want to go on vacation," into a microphone?
5: No.
3: And then Mike Lee and whoever was with him, they don't have microphones? So you get an audio amplification assist to go on vacation and not pass the Save America Act?
5: The question's on the motion. All in favor say aye.
6: Aye.
5: All opposed say no.
6: No.
5: The ayes have it.
3: Huh.
5: The motion's agreed to.
3: Yeah. What was that at the end, Jim? Could you elevated it?
7: Yeah, at the end, I it was Thune thanking somebody. I'm not exactly sure who it was, but I also elevated the audio where he says, "Good job, everybody.
3: Good job, everybody. Way to go. We really nailed it," which is by not doing the job that we should be doing, which is being United States senators. They're like, "Well, we approved Todd Blanche. Isn't that enough?" They confirmed Todd. Now, Todd Blanche, as grateful as I am that Todd Blanche is confirmed, I told you before I left that it was kind of irrelevant whether or not Todd Blanche got confirmed as the Attorney General of the United States. The president could just keep him there as the acting Attorney General for the rest of his term. He was already Senate confirmed as Deputy Attorney General. He had already satisfied that portion of the law. The rest of it was just a matter of, like, do we change his title? So, yeah, they changed his title. Way to go, United States Senate. Good job. Oh, we also passed a continuing resolution to fund the government through December. Okay, where the hell is the Save America Act? Where the hell is my election integrity? I asked you to do this, and then you did a whole lot of not that. That's the problem. And so they leave. Mike Lee explained that this is not a small thing that they were objecting by voice vote. He also sounds a little bit more optimistic than I would. Granted, he's right. The fight is not over for the Save America Act, but it's painfully slow.
8: Okay, so it's about 5 a.m. and we just wrapped up in the Senate. Long night of voting. We got Todd Blanche confirmed as the Attorney General. That's a good thing. We got the government funded through December 11th, and that's a good thing, along the lines of the White House priorities. And tragically, the Save America vote on the voter ID component failed. Not a single Democrat joined us. And we're going to have to keep fighting on that one. We're not done. We're just getting started. We had the voice vote on adjourning, and it failed. They outvoted us. That was the first time, as far as I'm aware, in decades when any vote has been held on any significant recess or adjournment. And I hope to have more of those in the future. I don't know what else to say other than thanks to all of those who encouraged us to keep going, to keep fighting. We did our best. Left no stone unturned. I wish the outcome had been different, both as to adjournment and as to these votes. But this fight's not over. We're just getting started.
3: Now, I did notice something about the way that this adjournment happened. Mike Lee could have made it even more

0: politically challenging for John Thune and the rest of these Republicans. He did not do that. Clearly, some of the calculation that Mike Lee must be making here is, like, how do I pressure these guys to do the right thing without simultaneously adding to the damage that they're doing to themselves going into the midterms? You see what I'm saying? Like, Mike Lee is making a political calculation here. But Mike Lee, if he really wanted to turn the screw a bit more on these guys, he could have forced a roll call vote. He could have sought a vote to have everybody do it by name. Who's on the record? Who's for vacation? Who's against it? Not just John Thune yelling into a microphone, but every Republican senator who is not ready to do their job for the American people. He could have. He didn't. And he says, we're not done yet. No, we're not. We're definitely not done yet. More ahead on the Vince Show.
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1: Binghamton police detectives are still trying to find those who were involved in a deadly confrontation on the city's east side. 29-year-old Tyshawn Hickman of Binghamton was pronounced dead shortly after he was shot early Saturday. Police officers who were nearby heard several gunshots, and they found Hickman and another man on the ground behind a building on Montgomery Street. Hickman was pronounced dead at the scene. The other man was transported to Wilson Medical Center in Johnson City for treatment of a serious head injury. Ariana Cooper, Hickman's longtime partner, told WNBF News she had spoken with him by phone about 90 minutes before he was shot. She said he had been out with friends and everything seemed fine. Cooper and Hickman had known each other for a long time. Since they were 12 years old, Cooper said Hickman leaves behind a 5-year-old daughter and a 1-year-old son. We have more about the investigation at WNBF.com. Now the forecast from the National Weather Service. Partly sunny this afternoon with a chance of showers and thunderstorms, high 83. Partly cloudy tonight, low 61. Mostly sunny tomorrow, high 84. Partly sunny Thursday with a chance of showers and thunderstorms, high 83. 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
18: Holy cow. I'll tell you what. The real story in every news story, the real story is about how does this affect the media? That's always the real story. How does this affect a journalist? How does this affect Jake Tapper? How does this? I bring up Jake specifically because I just saw a tweet from him that's so stupid. It's like, it's so self-indulgent and whiny. And it all revolves around a piece that was written in the Washington Post last night, talking about President Trump's trip to Turkey last month. Remember, as he exited Turkey, there was some, I thought some pretty kind of upsetting security leaks about the arrangement as he was leaving. But they had to move him to the older version of Air Force One because it had more security than the new one that he just got from the Qataris. And they sent the Qatari plane ahead of them. And so he flew on the older one, which had better defenses. Well, now we find out, reportedly, that President Trump didn't even leave Turkey on the old Air Force One. In fact, it was a bit of a head fake in order to protect the president of the United States. Now, as I go through this, I just want to say up front, the fact that this story made its way into the public is a real shame. And I think it only serves to create more peril for the president of the United States. And it's going to short circuit the ability of the United States Secret Service to use these kinds of, when necessary, surreptitious means to move the president in safety. Because now our enemies know more about the way in which we protect the president of the United States. How does this help us? Why is this a news story in the American media? Now, by now, you've probably seen it. It's everywhere. It's a Washington Post piece overnight. The headline is, contradicting public statements, Trump took secret flight from Turkey amid Iranian threat. And here's how the Post explains it. Four people on the byline. An Iranian assassination threat against President Trump prompted an extraordinary operation last month in which he flew secretly from Turkey on an alternate military aircraft while the White House said he was aboard Air Force One, the Washington Post has learned. By the way, as a technical matter, whatever plane President Trump ended up on, that was Air Force One. Everybody else was on the dummy plane. He was on Air Force One because he's the president. The clandestine mission, which has not been reported previously, was carried out unbeknownst to journalists and some White House staff members who believe they were on the same plane as the president. According to material reviewed by the Post, a U.S. official familiar with the operation and another person with knowledge of the president's travel. These people spoke on the condition of anonymity because they were not authorized to talk about the matter. Yeah, no kidding. Why would they be authorized to talk about this? No one should be talking about this. If this is a secret you are aware of, you should not be speaking about it in public. You shouldn't be telling the Washington Post about it. A U.S. official? The administration has claimed that Trump departed Turkey on July 8th on the former Air Force One. Trump announced on social media that he would use the former Air Force One rather than the plane that flew him there. The security of the Qatar-provided aircraft, the 747-8, the Boeing 747, had been called into question, and Trump said last month after the trip that it would undergo additional upgrades. In Ankara, Trump boarded the old Air Force One jumbo jet in view of television cameras. He was secretly shuttled minutes later to a smaller plane, an Air Force C-32A, via an airport catering truck typically used to load meals and other supplies pre-flight, according to the U.S. official and corroborating material reviewed by the Post. That made Air Force One a decoy with media and some White House staff aboard, the official said. All right. Okay. First of all, whoever this official is who's running his or her suck to the Washington Post, they're an adversary to the American people. I'm telling you right now, you're describing Air Force One as a decoy. You're trying to cast this in pejorative terms. Oh, the media was at this awful risk now. And really, again, the big reaction to this story is like, oh, Trump imperiled the media. Trump imperiled the media. Oh, shut up. In an effort to protect the leader of the free world, they moved him quietly to a different plane and they flew him out of the country. Because the Iranians have been trying to kill him. In case you haven't noticed, this guy has survived multiple very public assassination attempts by a number of people and was clearly concerned enough at the behest of the Secret Service, no doubt, that there was a threat to him that would justify him climbing into a catering vehicle to move him to a different plane. Okay. So let's pause and talk about some of the elements of this for a moment. The media are already, again, very exercised about this. Here's Kevin Liptak, a guy over at CNN. He's a reporter, right, Jim? He's supposed to be a reporter. Here he is complaining about the circumstances.
19: Usual amount of time for the doors to open and for reporters to be left off, which would have allowed time for the president to get back on the plane, only to walk off again in full view of the cameras. So it's all, I think, this very elaborate shell game that the Secret Service and the White House orchestrated. You know, the White House, in a statement from Stephen Chung, the communications director, said that, quote, as the president has said recently, there are many enemies of America who have their sights on him, and we use every tool at our disposal to address those threats. That doesn't necessarily match with the explanation that the president put out at the time for this switch in aircraft between the Qatar-donated Air Force One, which is that black and red plane, and the legacy Air Force One. He said at the time that he wanted to show it off to troops who were positioned in the UK. Now we understand that it is these threats from Iran that led to this switch. It all, I think, also led to the people who actually did fly on the blue and white plane, you know, reporters and staff, to become unwitting decoys in this route.
18: Oh, my God.
19: Which I think is disconcerting for anyone who flies on Air Force One.
18: Oh, what a tool. Yeah,
20: and as John Berman points out, unwitting targets, you know, decoys or targets in this case.
18: How would you be an unwitting target? The press was just in the room with the president of the United States in the midst of another attempted assassination. The press was just with him at the White House Correspondents' Dinner this year. They've seen the assassination attempts on him. If you travel with the president of the United States right now, any president, but this president in particular, you have to factor into your thinking. No doubt your loved ones probably would. If I told my wife today, you know this, Jim. If I told my wife today, hey, I just got this great privilege. I get to travel with the president. We're going to Turkey. I get to be with him for this historic meeting. She's going to say, please be safe. Her thought process is like, that guy's really targeted. Please be safe. I don't even really want you going. I know my wife. But I'd be like, no, I got to go. I got to do this. First of all, it's cool. That's a good reason. But it's historic. I just want to be a part of it. I would make the case to my wife. But the reason I would have to make the case is because we're all aware that there's a big threat to the president. Apparently, these dummies are the only ones who aren't aware of it. The guys who are tasked with reporting on the affairs of the president, I had no idea there were threats to the president. Additionally, let me focus on this line about, oh, I'm a decoy. We're decoys. They're using us as human shields. Okay. First of all, I saw Jake Tapper post this half an hour ago. He wrote, I flew to Afghanistan with a different president on Air Force One. An insurgent missile struck Bagram runway before landing. Weather was bad, so planned Marine One trip to Kabul was scrubbed. We were with the president the whole time. Our safety wasn't treated any differently from his. We were never decoys, says Jake Tapper.
21: I've got news for
22: Shut
21: Jake
22: up.
21: Tapper.
18: I've got news for Jake Tapper. Let's back this up for a moment. You know, Secret Service protects the president of the United States all the time. You talk to guys who are experts on the way the Secret Service conducts these types of protections, and they'll talk to you about rings of protection. There are zones. The closer you get to the president of the United States, naturally, the more protected the ring is. Now, I'm not going to pretend I know every detail, but I know enough having watched this through time and we study these stories and, of course, the assassination attempts on President Trump. You know, of course, there's an outer perimeter. There's the public. And then you start to get that security perimeter that's set up. And then the closer you get into the inner circle, the more and more secure it is. The more eyeballs that are on you, the snipers, the amount of security procedures you have to go through, the people who are with the president of the United States himself behind the line, the amounts of background checks they have to go through. There's a whole process, rings of protection. So if you're a reporter and you're in Turkey and you're flying on a plane that is presumably going to be carrying the president of the United States, or at least for the public's understanding, it is. It's carrying the White House staff. It's carrying American journalists. It's got Secret Service agents on board. It is a protected plane by the United States military. You are inside of a very protected zone. Now, does it mean it's the single most protected zone around the president? No, it doesn't mean that. The president himself, they believe, deserved an additional layer of protection. So they moved him to a different plane. But these guys weren't sitting ducks. I love the frame up on this. Like, oh, we were sitting ducks. No, multiple things could be true here. Maybe you are on a plane with better defense systems. The president certainly indicated that. That's why he said there were upgrades being made to the one that was donated by Qatar. Maybe you do have jets being scrambled to protect your exit from Turkey. There was wide understanding of threats against the president of the United States and the delegation that was with him. The people on that plane were protected. This story is that the Secret Service brought the president's protection to one additional level, which is to protect even the knowledge of where he was. So how is it that the story is about, oh, the media was so vulnerable? Bullcrap. It's bullcrap. It's narcissistic nonsense. It's you trying to exploit what is a very, I say, interesting story. It is kind of a fascinating story. Should not be told. I think protecting the president in the way that we protected him should have been guarded, not released to the public. But you're making this story about you in order to turn what is an important story about protecting the president into a scandal that makes you somehow the victim. It's all so stupid and self-indulgent. And then there's this. It turns out it's not actually even the first time this has happened with the president of the United States. We just found out from the same Washington Post in just the last hour, I swear to you, this is crazy, that Bill Clinton was moved in the same exact way in a maneuver in Islamabad, Pakistan, in 2000, in the closing year of his presidency. The Washington Post says when President Bill Clinton deplaned in Islamabad, Pakistan, the sleight of hand became clear. A decoy jet with all of the markings of Air Force One touched down in view of the news media, and a Secret Service agent resembling the president emerged. Then an unmarked plane landed, and the real president disembarked. It was March 2000, and Susan Page, a White House reporter covering the trip for USA Today, was one of a small group of people who knew about the ruse. Before the India to Pakistan flight, the White House officials called Page, then the White House Correspondents Association president, and summoned her for an off-the-record conversation. There, White House press and security officials explained the operation, informing her of the president's location and safety measures in place for journalists on the trip, Page said in messages with the Washington Post. Page said this, quote, they told me about the extraordinary security procedures being taken because of the dangers in flying there, including the use of the decoy plane, she said. Of course, the dangers threatening the journalists covering the trip, as well as President Clinton. Page's briefing, which has not been previously reported, meant at least one journalist in the traveling press corps knew the president would not be on board Air Force One. Okay. Here's where things get even more interesting. Apparently, this whole conversation with Susan Page was off the record. Now, if you're not a journalist, God bless you. But if you're not a reporter, if you've never had the experience of an off-the-record conversation and what that agreement is supposed to entail, it's supposed to be that you don't disclose at any point, unless you get some other additional agreement from the person you talk to, an off-the-record conversation. By definition, it's off the record. You're not supposed to make arbitrary decisions about whether or not it suddenly becomes on the record. You made an agreement on your honor that you would keep it off the record. Susan Page tells the Washington Post today, quote, I haven't spoken about this episode before because of the off-the-record ground rules of that discussion. But since more than a quarter century has passed, and since the ruse became evident as soon as President Clinton disembarked in Pakistan, I think it's okay for me to relay it now. I'm sorry, what? Did you check with the Clinton people? Did you reach out to Bill Clinton? Did you reach out to anybody you made an agreement with? You're just deciding, you know what? There's a statute of limitations. I can tell people this story now. I'm going to do it of my own volition. Okay. First of all, Susan Page is breaking her off the record agreement in an effort to make it seem like Trump did something different. You see what's happening here? You see the stunt that's being played? It's like, oh, hey, well, at least Clinton told one of us about it. All right, did you tell the rest of the press corps? Did you tell everybody else, or you just keep that to yourself? What happened exactly, Susan Page, now that you're breaking the off-the-record agreement? Did anybody else know about it? Is this functionally different? Because it sounds like all of you were decoys anyway, whether they told you or not. So based on the standard they're applying to Trump now, you are all sitting ducks. Oh, were the reporters better protected in the year 2000 than they were in the year 2026 on board a plane that everybody believed to be Air Force One? Does that make sense? And also, as the Washington Post and Susan Page is acting like something different happened here, do we know for a fact, Susan Page, that nobody had an off-the-record conversation with a reporter in the press corps? Do we know that? You know, if it did happen, we wouldn't know it. You know why? Because it was off the record. Every story, it always goes back to the same thing. It's actually about the media. No, it's not. It's not about you. More ahead on The Vince Show.
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14: Why wouldn't they tell the media about the president's movements? You know, it's not like they would ever betray him or anything. That's all so goofy. But maybe there was an off the record conversation. 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

0: Coming up, I want to talk to you about what exactly happened last week in Michigan. In particular, how is it that that socialist guy, El Sayed, ends up winning in Michigan as more socialists continue to be on the ballot, including in Wisconsin today, a big race there, primary race to find out whether or not a socialist ends up as the Democrat nominee for governor. We've got a lot going on, but I want to dive into the data here because I think that I have a really interesting explanation for you as to what's happening. And it is not workers of the world unite. This is not some worker uprising. This isn't people who work for a living, who get up each day, work with their hands, feed their families with under their own gumption. That's not what this is at all. Now we'll get into the details, a deep dive into the data. I promise you, it'll help you understand all of it. It's ahead on the Vince Show.
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8: ABC News, I'm Michelle Franzen. In Western Columbia, more than 200 people are confirmed dead following yesterday's earthquake. Search and rescues continue. ABC's Faith Abube is in Medellin.
9: The deadly earthquake, the most powerful to hit the country in more than a decade, leaving a trail of destruction in multiple cities. The quake's epicenter coming close to heavily populated areas. Cities like Pereira and Cali hit particularly hard. Entire apartment buildings seen splitting apart, leaving clouds of dust and rubble.
8: Severe storm sweeping through this hour in the Midwest. Tornado warnings in the Chicago area leading to the rare evacuation of the air traffic control tower at Midway Airport. Both Midway and O'Hare put on ground stops. Flight delays and cancellations are stacking up. And U.S. Marine Robert Gilman is on a flight back to the U.S. to a medical facility after being released from a Russian prison. He was held since 2022. This is ABC News. More women are being forced to drive longer distances in order to deliver their babies. That according to a new March of Dimes study, and small towns are being hit the hardest. Here's ABC's Jim Ryan.
10: Of the nearly 100 labor and delivery units forced to close in the past 2.5 years, more than half were the sole birthing facility in that county. While it's the smallest communities being hit, those communities are often in the most populous states. The result, according to March of Dimes, 1 in 4 American women aren't receiving prenatal care during the first trimester of pregnancy.
8: March of Dimes says 2.5 million women of childbearing age live in counties considered maternity care deserts. Data centers driving a massive construction boom. Some communities are not happy about it. There are complaints of noise pollution and massive spikes in energy bills. And there are also concerns about how much water data centers use to cool all that equipment. The Powerball jackpot now up to $975 million. No one matched the numbers again last night. Next drawing tomorrow night. Michelle Franz and ABC News.
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0: Weather service, partly sunny this afternoon with a chance of showers and thunderstorms, high 83. Partly cloudy tonight, low 61. Mostly sunny tomorrow, high 84. Partly sunny Thursday with a chance of showers and thunderstorms during the afternoon, a high 83. 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

0: rising from the heart of the swamp, a beacon of truth is casting its light. From sea to shining sea, The Vince Show. Here's Vince Colonnaise.
1: All right, 844-484-3872. 844-4-THE-USA. That's the way to join us today. From coast to coast, from sea to shining sea. The midterms are approaching, which means Democrats are trying to conceal how radical they are in the hopes of earning the few legitimate votes that they seek. It's an amazing time of year, isn't it? These socialists are acting like, well, I'm not really that crazy. I mean, I may have said crazy stuff in the past, like get rid of the police or get rid of borders or Thanksgiving is racist or whatever. But I don't actually believe those things. I was just being silly back then. Like, for instance, today in Wisconsin, there's a woman, socialist, commie, running for governor. She wants the nomination for the Democrat Party. Her name is Francesca Hong, and she's a psycho. She's called for things like abolishing the cops. Get rid of cops. Get rid of cops. How does it work exactly? How do you do law enforcement without police? No law enforcement. Anarchy. Abolish prisons. Okay, where do you put the bad guys? Abolish borders. Okay, how do you have a country? What, are you serious right now? You're running for office? Yeah, she's running for office. And she even said that Thanksgiving should be canceled. You know, 6 years ago, 2020, in the midst of all of the chaos, the George Floyd riots are raging. She said, we should cancel Thanksgiving, she said on social media. Cancel Thanksgiving. We should have done this in 1621. We should stop celebrating colonialism and the original super spreader event that killed indigenous folks. She spells it with an X, F-O-L-X. And women.

0: Oh, that's funny. Is that, you see that? You see that?
1: She says Thanksgiving was a super spreader event. There's no historical evidence to support any of the things that she's claiming, by the way. None whatsoever. Thanksgiving was a celebration of God's blessings upon humanity for the rich harvest. That's what it was about. And so celebrating Thanksgiving is a time of being thankful for God's blessing, but the left is godless. So of course they turn this into some sort of demonic event. Oh, it was a super spreader. And who did it kill? It killed indigenous folks and women. Okay. So men were unaffected. What do you, I don't even understand what this means. Super spreader event, indigenous folks and women hardest hit. All right, whatever. So she wanted to cancel it. And Western Lensman, which is one of my must follows on social media, I like the Western Lensman X account, noticed that 2 days ago, she was just 2 days ago. Actually, like this was August 5th, so this was a couple weeks ago. She said Thanksgiving is a time that's incredibly painful for people in our communities. Now, I don't even know what she means. What is our communities? I presume she means, quote, indigenous folks and women. The women community. There's a women community. There's no men live there. The women community. She said Thanksgiving's incredibly painful. And then 2 days later, she said, Thanksgiving's my favorite holiday, and I love it. Here she is.
2: Thanksgiving is also a time that's incredibly painful for many people in our communities.
3: My favorite holiday is Thanksgiving. Because I
4: love have it.
3: Yep. I don't want to cancel it. I actually love it.
1: What? So Thanksgiving's incredibly painful. It's a super spreader event. It should have been canceled in 1621. It's killing indigenous folks. And I love it. Maybe, Jim, I hadn't contemplated this before, but now that playing all of this together, if there is a coherent line of thought, maybe she's a genocidal maniac. maybe she loves killing off indigenous folks, F-O-L-X. Maybe that's her game. Well, no, actually, her game is deceit. Her game is playing lip service to whatever virtue signal she thinks she needs to tap into to convince a bunch of whack jobs to support her, to make her the governor of Wisconsin. And there's all these people have been pointing out, like, hey, your tweets are crazy. You know that, right? Abolish the police, abolish borders, Thanksgiving sucks. All of those things, they're crazy. You understand that, right? And here she is this week in Wisconsin campaigning saying, yeah, I had a couple of bad takes.
5: And I was actually trying to become a sports journalist when I first went to college. So I learned then you have some hot takes, sometimes bad takes on Twitter. And I let my feelings out into the world.
1: It was just a bad take. You know, a bad take is saying you don't like pineapple on pizza. That's a bad take. That's a bad take. And Jim just cringed as I said that, because Jim apparently has a bad take on this subject. Ham and pineapple is a wonderful topping for pizza. But a bad take isn't we shouldn't have borders. That's just insane. I want to destroy a country. You know how you destroy a country? By erasing its borders. Get rid of cops. Get rid of prisons. Thanksgiving sucks. We shouldn't be grateful for anything. It's not a bad take. That's brain dead. And that way lies destruction. And so Francesca Hong now is lying to you about her positions because she wants to be the governor of Wisconsin. And if she prevails today, she will become the Democrat nominee in that race. But notice the trend here. It's a lot of this going on. A lot of these socialists are now pretending that, I may have said that before, but I was just caught up in the heat of the moment, and I don't actually believe that. Really? What do you believe? What do you believe? If we judge you based on your actions, socialism is not a good way to go. But, you know, the socialist ideology is a body count that numbers in the hundreds of millions over just the last century. So if we're going to judge you based on your actions, I don't really care what you say. I think that that ideology is a force for evil. But boy, they really are trying to pull the wool over your eyes here. AOC just did it this weekend too. AOC says that that like that kind of 2020, let's abolish Thanksgiving, borders, cops, all that stuff. That was just crazy. That was woke one was crazy, says AOC. Here she is on one of the Sunday shows.
6: I have a
4: local city councilman that has this saying, woke one was crazy.
6: Woke one was crazy. Okay, that's
4: true. And I think that what's important is that we have to assess what
6: was it. I mean, did the movement go too far with some of those positions? I mean, you briefly supported the idea of defunding the police.
1: I love how gentle this is. Don't you think maybe you just went a little too far? A little too far. This is like some of the most extremist crap ever uttered in American politics. You took it a little too far. Jonathan Carl being very generous with AOC. Ugh.
4: Well, you know, I think that during this time and especially during COVID, there was a huge opening of the Overton window. We were shut down. There was some of the highest unemployment rates that we have seen because of those shutdowns.
6: Yeah.
4: And I think that the doors were really open in trying to entertain any and every policy that was going to get us to a better place. And I actually think that the discussions that were had in that time were quite fruitful.
1: What?
4: I think that when we talk about crime today, it's fundamentally different than the way that we talked about crime in bringing crime down, right? Mm-hmm. And I think that
1: what brought crime down? I love this. I love that she's cracking this conversation open. What did we learn? What did we learn from 2020? What did the American people take away from all of that? Well, here's something they took away. They want cops. American citizens want police officers guarding their communities. That's a lesson we took away. As the left chased the police out of community after community in 2020 in the midst of the George Floyd riots, you know who bore the brunt of that callous decision? You know who bore the brunt of it? Black people. More Black Americans died due to the absence of police officers in the George Floyd riots. Thanks, American lefties. Way to go. All of America bore the brunt of it. But if the goal was that fewer Black people would die, well, removing the cops led to more of their deaths. Yes, we learned some lessons from this. What about our borders? What lessons did we learn about our borders after all these lefties said we should erase them? And then Joe Biden comes riding into office and opens our borders, imports tens of millions of human beings, leading the country to utter chaos. Americans rendered a judgment on that in 2024, didn't they? They want secure borders. They don't like murder all over the place. They don't like the borders being wide open. They'd like to get rid of these problems caused by the left. That's why we voted for Trump again. Yeah, we've been through this. We know these lessons. The woke garbage of cancel Thanksgiving and get rid of Aunt Jemima and all that other crap, nobody's for that. Nobody. Everyone thinks it's insane. It's insane to say that a boy was born in the wrong body. You're actually a girl. That's insane. Woke one was crazy, she says. Well, what edition of woke are we on now? What woke number are we on? Is it two? I don't think it's two. It's got to be beyond two. We're way past two. Woke 17? What edition of this is like the Fast and the Furious movies? There's 1,000 of them. I have no idea what they're on. We're on a lot of wokes. We're on a lot of wokes. And right now, they're still for erasing our borders. They want to get rid of immigration enforcement in the United States. They're not actually changing their position about abolishing police. They hate the cops. They want to abolish prisons. They want to abolish the Senate. They want to abolish the presidency. They're going on and on about how much they want to change the country right now. So if woke one was crazy, what is woke 14? It is a full-blown kamikaze of the country. No, we're not for this. And for instance, you know, there's one of the socialists was just on a local NBC affiliate. Her name is Frances Gill. She's one of the national leaders of the Democrat Socialists of America, Frances Gill. And I got to hand it to this local reporter. He does a wonderful job cross-examining her about the insanity of these socialist positions. And he definitely reveals her for being a midwit, like who has not thought through any of this. But he also reveals something super interesting. The people in the country who are powering the socialist movement, what's really behind it? And it's not workers

0: This is not like some worker uprising that we're witnessing. No, this is something very different. And the Democrats have orchestrated it over years. And now those chickens are coming home to roost. I've got the details on that and so much more all ahead on The Vince Show.
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2: 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And he was what I needed. Every day is full of new opportunities. 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
15: So a local reporter in NBC for Los Angeles affiliate was cross-examining one of these Democrat socialists. Her name is Frances Gill. She's one of the leaders of that party. And he asked her, like, really? You want to get rid of cops? What happens then?
0: So if my daughter is assaulted and raped, is there any agency that would seek to find her assailant and bring him to justice?
5: Of course. Yeah, of course.
0: What would it be if not police? And where would he be if not a jail?
5: So I guess I really want to avoid getting kind of caught into these hypotheticals and talk more about the reality that we're actually facing right now, which is that we're spending absolutely outrageous amounts of money on police and policing, and we're not spending money on things that actually make people safe.
15: I don't want to talk about the consequences of my decisions. They're merely hypotheticals. Well, who would enforce the law? How would laws be enforced? I don't want to talk about that. Why not? You're an agent of chaos. You're an AOC. That's who she is. And that's what her party, or whatever you want to call it, represents. And by the way, they're not really an independent party. They're the Democrats. They're co-opting the entire Democrat Party. It's always been the game plan. And they're doing it with a lot of success all across the country. I want to get rid of the cops. What? Have you thought this through at all? No. What about your tax policies? Here's a DSA co-chairwoman by the name of Megan Romer. She was just asked about this by the New Yorker. What about your tax policies? What happens, you know, when it comes to, you want to tax all the millionaires? How does this work exactly?
16: But we do believe in taxing the hell out of millionaires. Yeah, absolutely.
17: Well, what does taxing the hell out of them mean?
16: Yeah, you know, I don't have like a solid, but
17: shouldn't you?
15: I haven't thought this through at all.
17: I mean, if you're the co-chair of the DSA, shouldn't you be more specific than just taxing the hell out of something? What exactly do you mean?
16: So again, it's democracy, right? And we have to look at what we need to spend and what we need. We don't want to depend on the existence of millionaires because that means people are still getting exploited. So, mm-hmm. So yeah, we need to look at what we need to pay for in the interim, what sort of tax base we need for that to happen, and then, and build from there.
15: Cuckoo, cuckoo. I have no idea what she's even saying. I have no idea what she's saying.
18: Neither does she.
15: She has no idea what she's saying. I don't want to depend on the existence of millionaires. We need to pay for programs. That's why we have to take their money, but we can't depend on their existence in order to do it. I don't even, what? She wants to eliminate the category. You know, these people think that no such thing as a millionaire should exist. Now, pay no attention to the fact that a bunch of these guys are millionaires. That a lot of these guys, including these like communist billionaires living in China, are funding a lot of this madness. Pay no attention to that. But we got to take out the millionaires. Really? Who's voting for these socialists? Who's listening to this going, yeah, that's coherent. I want to sign up for that. Who and how they got there. Hint, the Democrats trained them into not thinking at all. More ahead on the Vince Show.
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21: A Binghamton native has come up with an award to honor an area resident who's made a meaningful difference in the community. Everett DeMaurier, author of the novel 33 Cecils, is inviting area residents to make nominations for the special recognition. He said the inaugural Cecils Award winner will be announced on September 1st, which is known as 33 Cecils Day in Binghamton. DeMaurier's 2015 novel is partially set in the Binghamton of the 1990s. The author said one of the novel's characters, Dutch, hangs out at the Belmar Bar on Binghamton's west side. A fan of the book visited the Belmar on September 1st back in 2022 to commemorate the day that the main characters died. That ultimately led to the creation of 33 Cecils Day. DeMaurier is introducing the Cecils Award to recognize a greater Binghamton resident whose quiet acts of kindness, generosity, resilience, or service have made a meaningful difference in the area. We've got more information, including a link to the nomination page at WNBF.com. Now, the forecast from the National Weather Service. Partly sunny this afternoon with a chance of showers and thunderstorms, high 83. Partly cloudy tonight, low 61. Mostly sunny tomorrow, high 84. Partly sunny Thursday with a chance of showers and thunderstorms, high 83. I'm Bob Joseph, WNBF News.
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15: I'm still cracking up about the left's fake scandal of the week, which is that President Trump, he was
4: He was snuck away in another plane out of Turkey, and the press almost died. The press almost died. It's

Yeah, of course, it's the fake scandal of the week. You might say to yourself, Vince, we have multiple fake scandals a week. I know, that's part of the joke. But the point is, this whole story is so crazy, and I won't belabor the point. I did go over it in the last hour quite a bit, but I'll just add this element to it. The Washington Post is now promoting its own story that the Clinton White House had notified Susan Page off the record, White House reporter for USA Today. They told her off the record they were doing a similar swap in Pakistan back in the year 2000. But then Susan Page then just broke the off-the-record agreement today in order to try and make this into a Trump scandal. But they didn't tell anybody in the White House press corps now, she claims. Wait a second. How do you even know that? If you were told off the record back then, could not have someone have been told off the record today? Like, what? What are you talking about? Off the record means off the record. You're not supposed to tell anybody about it, but Susan Page broke the off-the-record agreement. But here's how the Washington Post is describing it this afternoon on their social media account. Exclusive. President Clinton used a similar plane change maneuver in 2000 as President Trump's July flight. But unlike Trump's flight, the press corps was briefed on the operation and it's dangerous. Okay. No, they weren't. In your own reporting, you didn't say the press corps was briefed. You said Susan Page individually was told this off the record. That's what you said. Not the entire press corps. Just Susan Page. What? Like, everything is... Why do you have to lie about everything? Why can't you just tell the truth? Maybe at all. maybe just start by telling the truth. You know? Like, this is why... People are like, why do people have such distrust in the media? Now, I'm going to physically gesture, but I have to tell you what I'm doing. I just wave my hand in their direction. I'm just gesturing towards them. Why do they not trust the media? Do you see it? That's why. Let me get back to the socialists now and what they're up to. We've got some very interesting things going on in the United States of America. Troubling things, actually. The rise of the socialists, their takeover of the Democrat Party, and their proximity to power. This past week, we had another version of this when that fella... whose name is Abdulrahman Mohammed El Sayed. Apparently, Jim, have you heard this? You're not allowed to say his whole name. Have you heard this? That if you say his whole name, that there's something bigoted about saying it, like you're dog whistling by telling people what his entire name is. I don't really understand that. What are the rules here exactly? Like, the left is upset that people are using his entire name because, like, oh, now you're going to think he's a Muslim, and then you're going to be against him. His last name's El Sayed. Was there a secret here? I don't know. Was he hiding anything? Abdulrahman Mohammed El Sayed is the guy's name. He's a socialist. And last week, he prevails in the Senate.

0: race there in Michigan. He by one percentage point, he wins the race. So now he's the Democrat nominee. And you may be thinking to yourself, well, how the hell did that happen? How did this guy win at all? And the answer is college-educated lefties. That's the answer. Now, let me go back to this woman, this DSA lady, who I was just sharing with you a moment ago. She is a her name is Frances Gill, and she was being asked this very question. How is it that, like, that this guy's winning when nobody in the so-called working class actually supports the socialist? Because if you look at the counties in Michigan, all the counties that supported him had a bunch of college-educated lefties. In counties where a majority of the voting base didn't go to college at all, they didn't vote for the socialist. Listen to this.
1: Abdul Al-Sayed. In the Democratic primary in the Senate in Michigan, of the 15 counties where a majority do not have a college degree, he lost every one of them, over 15. In the counties with high education, like you, he won. So how can you say you're for the working class when working class counties in Detroit and elsewhere voted against your candidate?
2: I think what we're seeing is that people who are highly educated in this country were promised this path of economic success. If you go to college, if you get the degree, if you go down that path, you're going to be guaranteed economic success. But really what we're seeing is that there's this huge downward mobility problem, where people are putting in the money, taking out hundreds of thousands of dollars of student loans. You know, I have $500,000 in student loan debt personally. And not seeing that translate into actual economic success, because our society, the scales are so tipped in one direction to benefit the rich and the wealthy.
0: Okay, hold on a second. Let me just start with the most obvious thing that leaps off the page at me here. How the hell do you have $500,000 in student loan debt? $500,000 in student loan debt? What did you waste somebody else's money on? That's so crazy. Apparently she's a doctor. She must be like a Jill Biden type. Like, they call her Dr. Frances Gill in some of the coverage. Okay. Well, you wasted a tremendous amount of money, first and foremost. But it's interesting. So this got me thinking, Jim, as all of this stuff does, about what might lead people to vote enthusiastically for the socialists. And I just realized as I'm listening to this, this is the politics clearly of resentment. A lot of these people in these counties in Michigan and certainly across the country who are voting for the socialists, I mean, I don't mean the rigged election arrangements. I just mean the people who are actually going into the ballot box or actually sending in their ballot, checking off the box of the socialist candidate. A lot of these people are doing it because they are resentful of the status quo. And what's the status quo in their life? Well, if you're upwards of $500,000 in student loan debt with nothing to show for it, you're mad. You're mad at yourself, but you're externalizing that anger. You're mad at the system for selling you a bill of goods. Economic success was promised to me and I didn't get it, and I went into massive debt to get it. Really? Who convinced you that economic success awaited you if you took out a massive loan to go to an institution that wasn't going to teach you a single marketable skill? Who convinced you of this? The answer is the left. The left has spent years convincing people that they need to go to institutions that won't actually give them a meaningful education, won't actually produce the kinds of people who can succeed in the United States of America, and instead will fill their minds with all sorts of left-wing claptrap. And so the end result is they go into massive amounts of debt. They don't have economic possibilities ahead of them because they have no marketable skills. And they are motivated by the indoctrination that's been poured into them to claim other people's money to make up for their own failures. You see the scheme that's been devised? And in the end, the Democrats are always the ones who are the political beneficiaries of this arrangement at every step of the way. So I went and I pulled the data. I was like, you know, not everyone's in $500,000 in student loan debt, but the numbers are pretty big. Did you know that the average U.S. college student right now starts their career, they're on track to start their career with $43,000 in debt before they get their first post-college paycheck? They are $43,000 in the hole. As of right now, college debt loads in the United States are approaching $2 trillion. $2 trillion. It's about 1.7 right now and rising. 42.8 million Americans hold $1.7 trillion in federal student loans. And each year, about 1 million high school students take out new student loan debt to go to college for what? Now, I'm not saying every college is failing to educate students. I'm saying too many of them are. Now, if you've been following the cost of higher education, you know that for many years it has outpaced inflation. It's outpaced it. Why is education going up so much in price when it offers so little value? And why is it outpacing inflation? And the answer to that is the government. The government's heavy-handed involvement in higher education, underwriting all of these student loans, all of that federal money that's been going out the door, has been exploited in a corrupt scheme that's designed to enrich college administrators and not to give purposeful, meaningful, productive educations to the students that go to those institutions. That's just true. It's been true for unfortunately far too long. And that student debt load right now, nearly $2 trillion. Did you know that that outpaces credit card debt in the United States? Did you know that? And we're just talking about student loan debt. You would think that would be a very narrow category of debt. That's just people who decide to go to college, take out a loan to do it. $1.7 trillion is half a trillion higher than all credit card debt in the United States. All of it. Right now, credit card debt in the United States is at $1.25 trillion. $1.25 trillion. And that's a big number. That's a big number. I remember when it hit a trillion a couple years back, and I thought, man, that's not good for the country. It's not good. It was during Biden that happened. It $1 trillion. Why is that? Well, Americans were having trouble making it from paycheck to paycheck. They were having trouble affording their lives. Why were they having trouble affording their lives? The government. The government had printed too much money. Too many dollars chasing too few goods. Inflation skyrocketed. Got to unbelievable levels. Levels that we'll never really get our arms around exactly how much inflation we had. But we had a lot of it. The government was lying quite a bit about the impact. But you felt it, didn't you? We all felt it. As prices were skyrocketing everywhere. That's the government. As always, it's the freaking government every single time. And so we've got massive amounts of student loan debt in the United States, a bunch of people with no marketable skills, and now they're voting for socialists, and they're doing it enthusiastically. Inside of our college system, Axios just ran a survey earlier this year, and they polled thousands of college students all across the country. And they found that 67% of those college students say that they have a positive or neutral view of the word socialism. 67% have a positive or neutral view of an ideology that's responsible for the deaths of over 100 million people in the last century. Just 40% of the same group had a similar view of the word capitalism, a minority. Capitalism. By the way, a system in the United States, especially when it doesn't have the government interfering in it, which has led to unseen, historic human flourishing. College students have a negative view of that system, the one which enables humans to reach new heights of success. This is danger territory. And what kind of students are in these institutions? Well, of the overall respondents, 46% of all the thousands of students Axios polled, 46% of them identified as Democrats. 40% of them said they were independents. Just 14% said they were Republicans. That's it. What does independent mean in this survey? Well, we can't know for sure because we don't have all the crosstabs on how that broke down. Occasionally, you do have Republicans who consider themselves independent because they don't think the Republican Party has done enough to protect the country, and I get that. But I have a suspicion about this. I actually think that those independents probably don't think the Democrat Party is left-wing enough. When you have 86% of the respondents either considering themselves Democrats or independents inside of our colleges across the country, you begin to realize, like, we've created a massive problem. I say we, meaning the government has. The government's created a massive problem. And for the Democrats, it was intentional. This is the poisonous fruit of their long-running efforts to propagandize the students of America. And so now, each of these kids coming out of school, $43,000 of debt on average, and they're demanding the government get more power to bring the whole system down. In case you're wondering where this came from, more ahead on The Vince Show.
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2: 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Love Quince. 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I constantly find myself turning to the Quince stuff when I go check the closet, figure out what I'm going to wear each day for our podcast. 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
1: Vince Collin.

So, in other words, like, if you have somebody in your life who's falling for this idea that, like, oh, the socialists are looking out for the little guy, they're trying to uplift the workers. People who actually work for a living don't support socialists. They don't want their paychecks raided. They're not supporting somebody who wants to get rid of the cops or the borders. They're not trying to get rid of immigration enforcement. They want a functioning, clean, safe community to have their families grow up and thrive in. That's it. That's why, you know, what's so interesting, and this is Republican candidates and Republican elected officials would do well to remember what the reality of this is. Because President Trump did remake the Republican Party. And I think in a very positive way, which is he began to appeal to the common man, to the what they call the working class American. President Trump did that. And as a result, do we have a lot of low propensity voters, for instance, on the right, people who are more concerned with the day to day of how they're going to be able to feed their families and stay gainfully employed? Absolutely. And reminding each and every one of those voters of how valuable it is to cast their ballot for America First Patriots is a really key thing. Getting out the vote is a key thing. A lot has changed in terms of the politics of all of this. But never for a moment doubt who's on the side of decency and who's on the side of chaos. Never for a moment doubt that what we stand for is truly for making America great again, not for lighting it on fire. That's where socialism takes you. We've seen it happen in country after country all across the planet, death tolls in the hundreds of millions over the course of the last century. We've had enough of the flirtations with it here. You get these socialists in front of a microphone, you ask them to explain themselves. They don't have explanations because in the end, the chaos is the point. That's what it's all about. There's nothing logical or coherent or wholesome or uplifting about any of it. It's just a path of destruction. So don't fall for it. And don't let the people nearest you fall for it either. Get the message out there. Working people, working Americans, they support liberty. We've got a lot more to get to coming up on the program. Jay Bhattacharya stops by. We'll talk to the NIH director about the latest awful revelations about Anthony Fauci.

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1: In 2010, Liz was diagnosed with Parkinson's disease. 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To her surprise,

0: that same voucher would result in her being denied housing.
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1: I am at this point proud to say that I am using my voucher and a proud renter of an apartment where my daughter and I are very happily living.
2: 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And there's the photo booth.
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6: ABC News, I'm Michelle Franzen. The death toll in Colombia continuing to go up after yesterday's major earthquake. More than 200 people have died due to collapsed homes and buildings across western Colombia. Crews still searching for people trapped in the rubble. Daryl Pop is a Canadian real estate agent. He was celebrating his birthday in the country, telling ABC News he took cell phone video when the shaking began.
7: It's such a surreal feeling. And I turned around and I saw the cabinet smash and I heard people running through the hallways and doors slamming. I was like, okay, maybe it's time to stop this video and get out of the building.
6: A U.S. Marine is on a flight back to America after his release from a Russian prison. Robert Gilman was detained for more than 4 years on disputed charges. According to the group advocating for his release, Gilman is gravely ill and suffered years of abuse. No one drew all the winning numbers for last night's Powerball drawing. The jackpot now swelling to $1 billion for tomorrow night's drawing. This is ABC News. Luigi Mangione charged in the fatal shooting of United Healthcare CEO Brian Thompson in 2024 was in court for a state pretrial hearing. Defense attorneys are asking a judge for the trial to be broadcast live. The judge still weighing that decision. ABC's Peter Haralambos is outside court in Lower Manhattan with more.
8: The judge didn't openly address that during today's conference. He only said that the court would go as far as to allow that overflow room. We don't actually even know if there will be a live feed of the actual proceedings in the overflow room itself. Perhaps only an audio feed. It seems unlikely at this point that we're going to see, if anything, a live broadcast, though it remains a possibility we'll see the openings, the closing statements, and when the jury actually delivers their verdict.
6: Jury selection set to begin September 8th. Mangione is also facing federal charges. Toyota issued a new recall involving more than 500,000 Camry hybrid vehicles from 2025 to 26. The company says the instrument cluster could fail to display safety critical information, increasing the risk of a crash or injuries. Michelle Franzen, ABC News.
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0: rising from the heart of the swamp, a beacon of truth is casting its light. From sea to shining sea, The Vince Show. Here's Vince Colonnaise.
1: All right, 844-484-3872, 844-4-THE-USA. That's the way to join us today. Coast to coast, sea to shining sea. Great to be back with you, America. Thank you for letting me take a week off with the family. Appreciate you for that. But we're back, ready to go. A lot to talk about. The President of the United States yesterday did something that, once again, the media hates, which is he said parents and pediatricians should be able to make decisions on their own about to what extent and how quickly children get all these vaccines. Correct me if I'm wrong. I thought when it came to abortion, the media is all about this being a decision between a woman and her doctor. Remember that? Of course, not really mentioning the baby that gets murdered in the process. But it's all about, you know, my body, my choice. It should be between a woman and her doctor. Okay. So what about being between a mother and her child's pediatrician? We're not for that now? What is this about exactly? Because the president's executive order yesterday, the Washington Post is upset about it. They wrote, President Trump on Monday made his most significant attempt yet to reshape how Americans vaccinate their children, signing an executive order that called for cutting the number of recommended childhood vaccines, spacing out those shots, and making other changes that would upend decades of federal guidance. Yeah, who would want to upend decades of federal guidance? It's not like the feds have ever gotten anything wrong before. It's not like the feds have ever been involved in corrupt schemes that came at the expense of American health before. It's not like the feds were involved in recommending that people get opioids and not telling them that they would become addicted to them. It's not like the feds ever did that. It's not like the feds ever had a food pyramid that prioritized fattening you up for the benefit of industry insiders and nothing to do with American health. It's not like that's ever happened before. Oh, shut up. The feds recommended for years that we do it this way. Who are your advertisers? Why don't we start there, Washington Post? Why are you so in bed with institutions, organizations that are dedicated to hurting Americans? I'd like to know more about your conflicts of interest when you make a declaration like that. He's upending decades of federal recommendations. And I've seen a lot of this.

0: coverage. Haven't you, Jim? It's everywhere. These guys, the media are really upset that the president is entrusting parents and pediatricians to take care of these kids. They're super upset about it. They would prefer a tyrannical, top-down, authoritarian, we tell you when you take, what you take, under what circumstances, and all you have to say is thank you. That's their attitude. Same way they, throughout the COVID experience, they did the same thing with the COVID jab. And Americans are done with that crap. So yesterday, here's the president signing this executive order at the White House, saying, you know what? I'm leaving this to families and doctors. Listen to this.
1: This is your executive order on establishing gold standard vaccine recommendations, sir. As previous speakers have indicated, this is going to establish essentially a new vaccine schedule that is fully informed by the research and data that we have from HHS and NIH and other aspects of the government. It also takes a very hard line on some of the more paternalistic issues that we've been talking about here, sir, in terms of infringing on parents' religious liberty or really just parents' ability to make decisions for their children. So as Heidi said, this is a very big deal. We're not waiting for anyone else to take action, as you do so often, sir. We're just going ahead and doing the right thing based on all of the best available research to ensure that America's parents and children are being as best protected by the federal government as they can be.
2: Very good. Thank you very much.
0: There's the president's signature. You can hear it. That marker.
2: Okay. That's a big one in my book.
0: That's a big one. All right, so under the president's executive order, vaccines now against 11 different diseases are going to be recommended for children. 11. Oh, he's anti-vax. You hear that? He's anti-vax. He's recommending 11 vaccines, including against measles, mumps, rubella, polio, whooping cough, down from 18 diseases under the current childhood vaccine schedule. Trump's order also calls for breaking up the combined measles, mumps, and rubella vaccine into three separate shots, among other changes intended to space out immunizations. Okay. The problem is there are all sorts of drugs that the government doesn't recommend to everybody, and then your doctor recommends to you personally, right? What's the problem here? Aren't pediatricians the ones who are supposed to handle this for each individual child? You go to your pediatrician, you say, what should we do for this kid in particular? And the pediatrician has to render good judgment, give you good advice. If you don't like the advice, you can get a second opinion somewhere else. That's normally how it's supposed to work. The American Academy of Pediatrics, though, in bed with all the corrupt people in the government. They have been for years. Your kid needs a COVID jab. No kid. Are you serious? You're hurting the kids. We know. So the president comes out with this. The media lights his hair on fire. Yet again, Stephen Miller yesterday, who's great on so many subjects, including this one, said, this makes all the sense in the world. Lots of countries handle this sensibly. We should too.
3: Why do you need to have these shots bundled into these packages? Why can't you split it into five visits and give this young body, if a parent wants to do a vaccine, one shot at a time? Why is it that in Japan, you can get a separate measles shot, a separate mumps shot, a separate rubella shot, but in America, it has to all be packaged together? This is a courageous action, Mr. President. This is an action that ensures the dignity of patients, the dignity of parents. It restores choice. It says we're going to let the parent and the doctor make a sound medical decision.
0: You know, they do this in Japan. You know, when you think about Japan and health, do you think those two things are associated with one another? Yes, everyone does. You kind of think of the Japanese, you're like, how is it that they live so long? It's true. Japan has one of the highest life expectancies on planet Earth. And it has one of the lowest obesity rates in the whole world, which actually correlates with life expectancy. So you look at what they're doing and you think, well, maybe they're onto something here. And so Stephen Miller refers to Japan and goes, look, Japan's not doing the craziness that we are. Why don't we back off a little bit and let doctors and families make these decisions for themselves? Smart. Respectful, actually. It's good. Get the government out of our lives. That would be good. And yet, again, the media light their hair on fire. Now, these government officials, what if they found out? What if they knew, wow, we're really harming people? Would they tell you? I'm not talking about President Trump. I'm not talking about the people around him. I mean, the people who were insistent that we have a never-ending vaccine, you know, just a series of vaccines injected into every child, would they alert you to the fact that there were risks? I have some questions about that. And one of the reasons I have questions about it is because of the new revelations about Anthony Fauci and everybody around him hiding the fact that the COVID jabs were a threat to unborn children, killing unborn children. In fact, Senator Ron Johnson and Senator Rand Paul just put out new information that should be, I would say, probably the lead story in just about every American news outlet. And you might notice that it's not. And here's what they revealed. Dr. Fauci was so concerned in January of 2021. This is when Joe Biden is in office. Anthony Fauci is his top COVID stooge. January 2021. He was so concerned that the second dose of the COVID shot could be associated with killing babies in the first trimester. He began alerting other government officials around him. Senator Rand Paul and Senator Ron Johnson have just released text messages between Anthony Fauci, Rochelle Walensky, and Vivek Murthy. Ron Johnson says, while I've been conducting oversight for years, now that we have the documents and Fauci's government-issued phone, my investigation has only just begun. But here are some of the fruits of it. Here's the message. Anthony Fauci, January 25th, 2021, 5 days after Joe Biden is named as president. He writes to Rochelle Walensky, quote, I asked around a bit, and another issue has come up that you need to be aware of. Since many people have significant cytokine storms and fever after the second dose, this theoretically could be associated with miscarriage in the first trimester, he says. Do you remember Anthony Fauci talking to the people about this? Telling the American public about a miscarriage risk in the first trimester?
4: No.
0: I don't remember that at all. I don't remember him warning people that there were very serious side effects that could happen to a child that could kill your baby in utero. Vivek Murthy, too, the Surgeon General, also responding to Fauci's text messages with his own, saying, quote, I've been hearing concern about the mRNA causing mutations in the developing fetus as well. This is in the text messages, never released until now, in the year of our Lord, 2026, long after this, long after the entire world was upended by Anthony Fauci forcing everybody to get the jab under penalty of being fired from your job. Katie Pavlich went through the data here. She pulled from the report, and here's what she quoted. Listen to this. You ready? I'm citing from Katie's excellent curation here. She says, the mandated and doctor-recommended COVID-19 shot for pregnant women was effectively an abortion shot, according to new documents just released by Senators Johnson and Paul. Quote, the authors claimed a miscarriage rate of 12.6%. But the raw data revealed an 82% miscarriage rate in women vaccinated during the first trimester. This is consistent with the 81% miscarriage rate noted in the Pfizer 5.3.6 post-market data. These figures mirror the effects of chemical abortion drugs, such as RU486. Babies being killed en masse. As people like Rochelle Walensky were saying, you have to get the jab. It doesn't matter when you get it. Everyone should get it. Here's what she was saying in September of 2021.
5: Is it safe to get vaccinated while you're breastfeeding?
6: It absolutely is safe to get vaccinated. So I would say if you are thinking about getting vaccinated, there is no bad time to get vaccinated. Get vaccinated while you're thinking about having a baby, before you're thinking about having a baby, while you're pregnant with your baby, or after you've delivered your baby. There is no bad time.
0: There's no bad time. Well, hold on a second. You're saying there's no downsides whatsoever? There's no risks? There's no peril? You know, with other drugs, you ever turn on a television and watch an advertisement for a drug? What comes at the end of the commercial? A series of side effects. usually delivered in a sing-song voice, as chipper as you can be, as you tell people that they might die by taking the drug that's being advertised to them for some reason. But the side effects are listed. Guess what didn't happen during the COVID jabs? Side effects. In fact, all the advertising was paid for by you, the American taxpayer. Get the jab, get the jab, get the jab. Where are the side effects? They're not here. Because the government did that to you. The government created a special carve-out for all the COVID vaccines. No threat of litigation. They were granted immunity. All the drug companies were granted immunity from litigation. And even the health experts, they don't bother to tell you that upwards of 82% of first trimester babies wouldn't survive the jab. That's murder. And they didn't want to tell you the truth. And that's only finally coming out. It's not shocking, but it is appalling. More ahead on The Vince Show.
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0: So, again, I know it's not shocking to you that there was a lot of lying going on during COVID. It's just so crazy to me that it's still, after all these years, new revelations keep emerging here about the extent and the severity of those lies, including that pregnant women were being lied to about the safety of getting the jab, especially in the first trimester. And if you were being honest brokers about the science, you would just tell the truth. Like, hey, look, we're getting some negative signals on the data here for pregnant women in the first trimester. Not a good idea to do it then. Perhaps later on in the pregnancy, you know, whatever it is that you need to say to just be honest about the data. But they weren't doing that. They were just lying right to your face. And then we find out later that, you know, Anthony Fauci was lying about all sorts of things. The efficacy of masks and whether or not they were valuable, the herd immunity thresholds. He was making it up based on public polling. Just lie after lie after lie. And he just went before Congress and he pled the Fifth 111 times. Said, oh, I get the Fifth Amendment. Really? Because last I checked, somebody with Joe Biden's name on it granted you a pardon. So all you're doing is obstructing Congress. And in fact, Senator Rand Paul's committee just made a referral to the United States Justice Department on that basis. He said, he's obstructing Congress. We hold him in contempt of Congress. And now it's up to the Justice Department about whether or not it's going to prosecute Anthony Fauci with that criminal referral. They should. But Vince, the Fifth Amendment will stand up in court. Fine. Let it stand up in court. Anthony Fauci deserves it for what he did to this country. I'm not asking them to make up crimes. I'm asking them to test this particular thing. Certainly seems to me that if you're going to call that pardon legitimate, that all he was doing was obstructing Congress. He was not protecting himself from any sort of incrimination. I thought the pardon stood. Go after him. And now, theoretically, Todd Blanche is unfettered to do it. This is, as much as I love Todd Blanche, I think he's been great as acting attorney general. Now he's fully confirmed. The United States Senate, before it went on vacation, they finally fully confirmed him. He's the full-time attorney general of the United States. Well, this is a test. This is a test for him now that he's in the full-time role. Will he prosecute the man who deserves to be prosecuted, Anthony Fauci? We'll see. We'll also talk about Anthony Fauci coming up with the head of the National Institutes of Health, Jay Bhattacharya, on the program. Stay tuned for that. 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
1: Binghamton police detectives are still trying to find those who were involved in a deadly confrontation on the city's east side. 29-year-old Tyshawn Hickman of Binghamton was pronounced dead shortly after he was shot early Saturday. Police officers who were nearby heard several gunshots, and they found Hickman and another man on the ground behind a building on Montgomery Street. Hickman was pronounced dead at the scene. The other man was transported to Wilson Medical Center in Johnson City for treatment of a serious head injury. Ariana Cooper, Hickman's longtime partner, told WNBF News she had spoken with him by phone about 90 minutes before he was shot. She said he had been out with friends and everything seemed fine. Cooper and Hickman had known each other for a long time. Since they were 12 years old, Cooper said Hickman leaves behind a 5-year-old daughter and a 1-year-old son. We have more about the investigation at WNBF.com. Now the forecast from the National Weather Service. Partly sunny this afternoon with a chance of showers and thunderstorms, high 83. Partly cloudy tonight, low 61. Mostly sunny tomorrow, high 84. Partly sunny Thursday with a chance of showers and thunderstorms, high 83. 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
17: A lot of health news this week, which is why I'm so grateful that Jay Bhattacharya, the head of the National Institutes of Health, joined me today on the Vince podcast. I want you to hear from Jay Bhattacharya because he has a lot of important information to share with us on the lies Anthony Fauci told us, as well as just everything else going on with health in the United States. Here he is.
18: This data that shows that the COVID jab in the first trimester apparently had devastating effects on unborn children. And yet this data, somehow it was entirely kept from us. And Anthony Fauci and all these other people, they knew about it. They were talking amongst themselves about it, but they refused to acknowledge it to the public. What do you make of this?
2: I think it was irresponsible of them. Just full stop. I think that when you have a new product like that COVID vaccine was, I think there were those texts for January 2021.
18: Yes.
2: And you're a official that who has worked very hard to get those products on the market. Even if you aren't, you're a top sort of public health person who's everyone's advice is, you're looking to for advice. You have an obligation to share your honest thoughts about potential harms to people that might take the thing. And instead, what they did is they were reflecting the scientific debate that was happening at the time around the COVID vaccine for kids and for pregnant women privately. But publicly, they exuded a confidence that they did not deserve to have regarding its safety for those populations. For me, when I was looking at it back then, I was thinking, you know, COVID is a really damaging disease for older people, really, you know, high rates of death. And the balance for me, like, made sense for older people that, you know, if you can prevent death, maybe there's some side effects, but they might be worth it to prevent death from COVID for old people. And for young people and for pregnant women, we should have been far more careful. In fact, I articulated that and got all kinds of grief for it in 2021. But then it went beyond that, Vince. They also went all in on mandates. They pushed very hard that every single person should be vaccinated with a COVID vaccine irresponsibly, when we now know privately they harbored doubts regarding the safety of those products, or at least yes. The balance of risks and harms of those products for pregnant women and potentially even for sure. Children. It was just irresponsible of them not to reflect that in their public utterance.
18: Well, and I would say not just irresponsible, but downright tyrannical. I mean, if you are having a real robust scientific debate amongst yourselves, but not acknowledging to the public on which you are imposing all of these impositions, like COVID jabs and losing jobs and destroying lives and killing unborn children. I mean, this is tyrannical behavior. And it worries me that this was considered kind of normal inside of the government, that people are like, that you would have a debate like this, but then not acknowledge it to the people who are supposed to be in charge, which is the voting public.
2: Vince, it was even worse. The Biden administration, what they did is they systematically went out into social media and other to advertisers of shows like yours, and they would say, if you amplify these doubts, we're going to censor you. We're going to destroy your company. Right. So I was banned. I was shadow banned on Twitter. Basically blacklisted on Twitter the day I joined, I believe, based on the pressure of the Biden administration going to the old Twitter before Elon, saying, look, if you don't shadow ban these ideas, not me specifically, but these ideas, we're going to destroy you as a company. The Biden administration went to Facebook and literally forced them to suppress private messaging groups regarding vaccine injury to the COVID vaccine.
18: Yes.
2: Again, with threatening their company if they didn't comply. That kind of censorship, I can't even imagine what was going through their heads. So they must have thought that they were so morally justified in pushing the COVID vaccine for everybody that it was worth violating the First Amendment.
18: Yeah.
2: And Vince, if we'd had the First Amendment, the public could have seen that robust scientific debate you're talking about. The result would have been so much different, so much better, I think. Because I think when we allow the public to see how we scientists are arguing with each other, that gives a more honest reflection of what the reality is than the you know, I am the top guru of all science, and you must listen to me.
18: How deeply embedded, when you arrived at NIH, how deeply embedded was this worldview, would you say? That this idea that, like, hey, we are the science, and the public better listen to us. What have you found, and what have you had to deal with?
2: You know, that's been the heartbreaking thing, because I don't believe most scientists are like that, Vince. Most scientists want an honest conversation about the data. I mean, we go into science because we don't know the answers to all the questions. We discover the answers in the context of learning from looking at data, arguing with other scientists about how to interpret it, asking for new experiments. That process is what brings people into science to begin with. And that the vast majority of people at NIH are like that. They want that. It was the leadership of some parts of the NIH that embraced this sort of almost authoritarian view of what science should be, this top-down, I am the science and I know best and therefore you should listen to me, that is actually antithetical to science. Most people at the NIH are not like that, Vince. And to me, that's been one of the, I already knew that to some extent because I have so many good colleagues in the NIH before I became director of it. It's a really great place that has resulted in so countless advances that have benefited the lives of millions and basically billions of people. And it will continue to do that.
18: Was the staff horrified by the leadership then? In other words, there's a lot of good people there, you say.
2: It's like Stockholm syndrome.
18: Go ahead.
2: It's like a Stockholm syndrome. Like what you have is people who, they understand what the leadership is asking of them, and so it's hard to speak up in that context. Right, you could get fired. Your career as a scientist could be over. I mean, the former head of the NIH actually wrote an email to Tony Fauci, calling for a devastating takedown of me, my colleagues from Harvard and Oxford at the time when we argued against lockdowns. Under that kind of abusive leadership, you're going to get people who just clam up, silent, when in fact they have scientific doubts. I think that's the problem. It was, to my mind, that leadership that took on this sort of godlike capacity to make decisions for millions of other people rather than letting the scientific process play out. Most scientists want the scientific process to play out because that's how we learn. That's how we get to truth.
18: So speaking of the scientific process, I saw that recently the Trump administration has banished this very dangerous gain-of-function research, the federal funding for gain-of-function research, in order to make viruses more deadly and infectious to humans. And correct me if I'm wrong, Jay, but there's never been a time that we've truly established that this gain of function research has resulted in a net benefit for humanity. It's always been like crazy lab leaks and peril and death. And at some point you're like, well, let's stop doing that. This is actually the definition of insanity for us to keep doing this. So the Trump administration is ending this. What can you tell me about that?
2: Yeah, so I've helped with this process, and now we have a policy that will make sure that we don't ever fund this dangerous kind of work again. In 2010 or 2011, there was a big debate going on in the scientific community whether we should be allowing scientists to make the viruses more dangerous. The argument in favor, which was favored by Tony Fauci and Francis Collins, then the former head of the NIH, said that, look, the knowledge we gain from this will be worth it, even if there is a risk of lab leak. In fact, there were an op-ed in the Washington Post with that literal sentence, or very, very close to that sentence in it. And the argument was that we could predict which virus is going to make the leap, and then we can develop vaccines and countermeasures in advance. I agree with you. There's no evidence that there's a single bit of human benefit that has come from this research. It's just the analogy I'd give is to the beginning of the nuclear age. Enrico Fermi, brilliant physicist, launched the nuclear age in 1942 with by doing an experiment where he started the first nuclear chain reaction on a squash court in the University of Chicago. He's a brilliant mathematician and physicist. He was worried that if he started this nuclear chain reaction, maybe he couldn't stop it. It would like set fire to the world. And so he did a calculation. What is the probability of a catastrophic explosion coming out of this nuclear reaction he started? And he calculated a probability of zero, and then he did the experiment. Under the new Trump regulation, what happens is every scientist that's going to do a biological experiment is going to be required to do that calculation. Are you taking a risk that will risk the well-being of the entire world? Can you cancel a pandemic with what you're doing? And if that risk is more than zero, we will not fund that research.
18: That's a big deal. Thank you for doing that. Long overdue, for sure. And by the way, wasn't Anthony Fauci's involvement in funding gain of function in Wuhan? Wasn't he like using some sort of like creative definition for gain of function in order to justify how he was getting away with this?
2: Yeah. So you can see this in the exchange that Tony Fauci has with Rand Paul in some of those famous Senate hearings.
18: Yes.
2: What the game that Tony Fauci's playing is that he and others had worked on a regulatory process to say, look, if you're working on a list of dangerous, one of these viruses from a list of dangerous viruses, Ebola or something like that, and you're making them more dangerous, then you are doing dangerous gain of function. You're doing gain of function. But what if you're working on a virus that comes out of a bat cave in China no one's ever heard of, that's not on any list, and you make that one more dangerous? Well, that's not dangerous gain of function because it's not on a list. The new idea of how we regulate this is we ask you to assess, we ask the scientists and we ask the institutions where they work to assess the risk of the experiment causing catastrophic harm, whether it comes from a list or not. That is something that scientists who are working in this area are fully capable of doing. And there's going to be an independent body that will oversee it and look and say, well, look, you got that calculation wrong. There actually is a risk. We're not going to allow you to fund.
18: Right. So it doesn't matter what you call it. It's about how much is this a risk to humanity.
2: Exactly. Exactly. Okay. It's a very different way of thinking about it. And Tony Fauci was using this loophole to fund research on in dangerous areas that he shouldn't have funded, frankly. And I think that if we'd had this new regulation in place back then, that research would never have been funded.
18: Jay Bhattacharya, this weekend you were on CBS with Margaret Brennan, where I was not surprised by her treatment of you. It was also ridiculous. But she was basically, as I understood it from watching the interview, accusing you and the Trump administration of somehow being responsible for a shooter taking aim at the CDC last year. She's saying that he was guided by vaccine misinformation. Can you take us inside that interview? What was that like sitting there as you're listening to, like, you're being accused of murder? And meanwhile, you're thinking to yourself, wait a second, misinformation? That's what you've been doing.
2: I don't know. I'm not really good at hostile exchanges. So I mean, there's some sense of like frustration I had because I thought I just wanted an honest conversation with her.
18: Right.
2: What she did was exactly what you said. Right. There was a very tragic event that happened in the CDC about a year ago, where a crazy man decided to start shooting up the CDC. I don't really know that it's productive to get in the heads of a crazy man. He said things about the vaccines. I have no idea what motivated him to go shoot people. He went into the child care center of the CDC to scope out the place the day before he went and shoot it.
18: In other words, there's no justification for murder, which is the point.
2: Yeah, and there was a heroic cop named David Rose, Officer David Rose, who gave his life protecting the people of the CDC. And so when I became the interim director of the CDC, acting director of the CDC, I ordered that the street that leads into the CDC be named after this officer. And that day was supposed to be a celebration of his life. So my last day at the CDC, and I was celebrating his life and his sacrifice. We invited his family to come down. I talked with David Rose's mom. I called his wife a few months before. It was a somber day because we were celebrating the sacrifice of a heroic man. It should have been about that. To accuse Bobby or me or the president of spreading misinformation and causing the shooting is frankly unhinged. So I wasn't sure how to manage that in the moment. I think the issue is that. And you nailed it. A lot of the misinformation that was put out regarding the COVID vaccinations, the lockdowns, the school closures, natural immunity, all of that was promulgated by the government. And the Biden administration leaned into that by suppressing any discussion that dissented from the dogmatic opinions that they had. Well, and for whatever reason, Margaret Brennan wouldn't acknowledge that fact. Yes. I mean, it was just a reality. And somehow CBS is supposed to promote, you know, sort of say what, at the very least, let the public debate happen. She seemed to be taking a particular side on it, and frankly, an unhinged side.
18: Right, sure. And it wasn't just the Biden administration. It was their handmaidens in the media that were carrying water on behalf of the Biden administration. So that's how you end up with people taking ivermectin as a try and handle this, and then being accused of using horse dewormer like they're psychopaths. And that was the media who was doing that water carrying. So it's no wonder that the public is absolutely staggered by the number of lies that are coming out of the Biden administration and the media, which is supposed to be scrutinizing the Biden people.
2: You know, Vince, the thing is, there's a philosophy here, which I entirely oppose, which is that in order to get people to do what you want, what you do is you control what they see and say. That's the philosophy that I think Margaret Brennan has. My philosophy, and this is how we've led the NIH is, and the CDC is, let there be public discussion about when there's controversies, let people have their say. Science moves slowly. And if you give it an environment where it can grow, that kind of debate is very, very productive.
18: Dr. Jay Bhattacharya is so good. I really appreciate him as always. He's one of the best guests we ever have on the podcast. You should listen to the entire interview. We went long. We covered a lot. You can hear the whole thing. 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
4: Yes, yes. Jim, I just can't get over the fact. I just love this story so much because of how much it exposes the media. This thing about how they're upset that President Trump was secretly flown out of Turkey on even a different plane. We thought he was put on old Air Force One. They, in fact, moved him to another plane that technically became Air Force One the second the president was flying on it. But nobody knew about it until now. And it was just leaked by The Washington Post. It was just leaked, rather, to the Washington Post, who proudly put it up on their newspaper and website. I assume they still have a newspaper. But they put it up on their website, and they said, yeah, a government official told us that the president was snuck out of the country this way. And I just have all sorts of questions about this story. One is, why was this leaked? It seems treasonous to me. Why would you expose the ways in which we protect a president of the United States from assassination? And I mean that for whoever the source was for the Washington Post. Why would you reveal that? Now it's going to be more difficult to protect any president going forward. Any president, not just President Trump. Of course, the media are trying to make this a story about themselves. Oh, the media were still on that plane that everyone thought President Trump was on. We could have died. You idiots, you were on an Air Force jet. You're being protected by the United States military just because the Secret Service came up with an additional layer of protection for the president of the United States. Doesn't mean you were unprotected. It's a straw man. It's false. It's nonsense. And then the Washington Post just admitted that Bill Clinton was protected the same way in 2000. The same way. In fact, in that case, they say he had a body double. They had someone show up dressed like Bill Clinton, wearing sunglasses, pretending to be Bill Clinton. And the media, what, were the media too stupid to realize? What happened? As the media were there, is it only a scandal when Trump does it? Or is it also a scandal when Bill Clinton does it? The media were in peril. The media were in peril. The whole thing is so crazy. It's all so revealing. And it's all, of course, the reason why nobody trusts the legacy media to begin with anymore. because all they do is scandal monger. They turn a story about how people are trying to kill the president into the media are the real victims. I'm back with you tomorrow on The Vince Show.
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6: ABC News, I'm Michelle Franzen. More than 220 people are confirmed dead following yesterday's major earthquake in western Colombia. Crews now scrambling to dig through the rubble for survivors. ABC's Faith Abube is in Medellin.
7: American Alyssa Arroyave was at the gym in Medellin when it hit.
8: There was like this sudden commotion and everybody was yelling, and the staff then was like really pushing everybody to get outside as quickly as possible because it was quite strong.
7: The damage widespread, impacting health and community centers as well as roads, making it difficult to assess damage in rural areas.
6: President Trump says he spoke to U.S. Marine and veteran Robert Gilman after his release from a Russian prison. The 32-year-old held and abused for 4 years, according to the group advocating for his freedom. Gilman was said to be gravely ill. He is now on his way to a U.S. military hospital in Texas, where he'll receive medical attention. On Wall Street, stocks are lower due to the unrest in the Middle East. This is ABC News. Signs the housing market continues to slump, existing home sales slipping again between June and July. That's a trend that began earlier in the year, according to the National Association of Realtors.
9: Month-to-month sales of existing homes slipped 1.7% last month, a softer decline than the month before. And compared to a year ago, sales were actually a little higher. Realtors blame the 2026 drop on rising interest rates and a limited number of existing homes for sale. For sellers, the upside is that the average pre-owned house is sitting on the market for only 29 days. Jim Ryan, ABC News.
6: In New York, Luigi Mangione back in court today for the last scheduled pretrial conference in a state murder case for the fatal shooting of United Healthcare CEO. The judge set jury selection for September 8th. He's still weighing a request to allow cameras at the trial. And another chance to win big, the Powerball jackpot ballooning to $1 billion after no one matched the six numbers last night. The next drawing is tomorrow night. Michelle Franzen, ABC News.
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11: 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The forecast from the National Weather Service: partly cloudy overnight, low 61, mostly sunny Wednesday, high 84. Partly cloudy Wednesday night with a slight chance of showers and thunderstorms, low 62. Partly sunny Thursday, a few showers and thunderstorms will be possible, high 83. 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

0: going to be a grandfather.
1: That's great. You're going to be a wonderful mom. And I can't wait to be a grandpa. Not too long ago, moments like this with my daughter would have been a challenge. It was a long road for me to find myself again after Vietnam. I struggled to connect with almost everyone and preferred being alone. It was my neighbor Jim, another Vietnam veteran, who finally convinced me that I could still connect with my family and find that fulfilling life I'd lost. In fact, I called Jim first with the news about my granddaughter, Lizzie. Hey, Jim, I'm going to be a grandfather.
2: Congratulations, Dave.
1: Hey, let's get together and celebrate.
2: Well, as long as you're not grilling.
1: My pride was my armor, but I didn't know it then. I couldn't put it into words. I was sad, was scared, I felt alone. I didn't know how to reach out, so I hid behind anger and silence. But then I decided to listen to Jim, and I went for help down at the VA. If I can take that first step after almost 50 years, I know other veterans can too. Visit maketheconnection.net to find out more.

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1: I have a local city councilman that has this saying, woke one was crazy.
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3: But we do believe in taxing the hell out of millionaires. 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
7: All right, thank you, Scott Shannon. Thanks to all of you for being with us right down our toll-free telephone number. You want to be a part of this extravaganza. It is 800-941-SEAN. If you want to join us, we've got a lot of news we are going to get into today. This is pretty good news. A Treasury Department spokesman telling the New York Post Iran's economy is in a complete free fall. Inflation skyrocketing. President Trump said this on Sunday. The regime's ability to pay their troops now has been decimated. Iran's labor ministry said about 1 million jobs have been lost as a direct result of the bombardment by Donald J. Trump. You never hear any good news from the media. Oh, this has raised gas prices. Well, gas prices have gone down now. They're back in the threes. And the price of oil has stabilized again. Anyway, the chief emerging markets economist at Capital Economics concurring, quote, Iran's financial lifeline has been cut off by the U.S. blockade and the economy will remain in a very depressed state unless it can secure concessions. The economist noted Iran's oil exports have fallen to nearly zero in July, with Iran having less oil at sea than before to generate income and its imports from China likely down from the spring. Here's another interesting piece of information that came out. Iran International, a cleric tied by marriage to Iran's ruling family, has declared the Islamic Republic obsolete. Anyway, telling followers that a shadow government already exists, urging them to build a 250,000 strong network to replace the system with an Islamic government. The roughly 5-minute video of this one particular guy, Karazi, released last Wednesday, shows the head of Hezbollah of Iran organization addressing a religious gathering, the kind of mosque pulpit from which much of Iran's clerical politics is conducted. What he delivered was not a sermon, but an organizational plan. Islamic Republic, he said, has reached a stage where in this form, it simply does not work anymore. And then what separates the video from ordinary hardline grievance is that he laid out numbers, methods, targets, offered to bankroll the first gathering himself at Hezbollah's own expense.

0: promised a meeting of 100,000 and told the audience the network would surround all of the ministries. The crowd answered with the blessing of the prophet that in such gatherings signals assent, meaning agreement. He then described the end game with one announcement. Everyone comes to Tehran, and that single announcement will finish the work. Mr. Khamenei and the government must understand that a 250,000-strong organization stands ready to move. The government, the current government, he assured his listeners, will not reach its ends. Have no doubt. In other words, bye-bye. See you later. By the way, two House committees now seek records of communications between New Jersey's election officials. And anyway, Governor Mikey Sherrill, how is it possible? This report says 6,600 illegals, foreigners, you know, were on the voter rolls. Gee, I don't know how that happened. I have no idea. I'd like to see the records of that. We are dealing with this maybe one of the most interesting times to follow news in our lives. I mean, and we can add Sophie Cunningham, her coach throwing her down the stairs. If I was Sophie Cunningham, I go straight to the owner of the Indiana Fever team and say, trade me. I want out. I am not going to stay with a coach that will not stand by the players of her team. What she did was a disgrace. I think Caitlin Clark should have defended her teammate. I really think that was a huge mistake. Huge mistake. And I know it takes a little bit of courage sometimes to speak out. But you know what? The way, you know, Caitlin Clark's been treated, I think it's time for her to speak out about all the flagrant fouls she's been taking since she entered the league. I'm at this point, maybe it's PTSD. I have no idea. We will have an update on the Anthony Fauci situation. Now, three states have moved forward with criminal investigations into Anthony Fauci, starting with my free state of Florida. And, you know, raising, you know, well, theoretical miscarriage concerns, but I have audio of him saying just the opposite long after he knew this. You know, by the way, Trump signed an executive order calling for spacing out childhood vaccines. I mean, they make it so that how many shots, Linda, did your kids need before they went to school? I don't even remember. I don't recall any of it at this point.
1: I exempted my children from all shots. I don't do shots.
0: Linda's hardcore, man. She's she's the tiger mom at the school board meetings that the FBI was probably investigating you, you know, during the Biden years, I'm guessing, because they spent a lot of time, you know, sending agents to school board meetings, which is in itself insane.
1: That's what our people do. They put dogs in prison and tiger moms. But, you know, the illegal immigrants coming in, murdering and raping our women and children, that's fine. They can walk free.
0: El Sayed in Michigan now wrote in 2021 that football was filled with toxic masculinity. The sport was racist and homophobic. Okay. Now, I'm going to play it for you. But, I mean, you know, the Wolverines, you know, didn't they win the national championship last year, Ethan? I'm pretty sure they did. Katie, I thought they won the national championship, right? Am I wrong? What's up? Yes or no? Talk.
2: The Lynx you're talking about?
0: No, the Michigan Wolverines. Will you listen to the show?
2: I don't know. I don't know what you're talking about. I don't know the sport.
0: Did they win the national championship last year?
1: Jason says that they won a couple of years ago.
0: That was it. I know they won, you know, in recent years. We are watching closely today Francesca Hong. We'll get into some more details on this. I was actually trying to become a sports journalist when I first went to college, so I learned you sometimes have bad takes on Twitter. As full-grown adult member of the Wisconsin Assembly, when she said she wanted to abolish the police and prisons. Now, we know what the new strategy is. AOC telegraphed it over the weekend, which is, oh, no, that was woke 1.0. We didn't really mean it. All that really means in truth is they've looked at the polling and it's not polling very well. Their agenda of, oh, yeah, eliminating the Senate, the presidency and, you know, the judiciary and packing the courts and statehood for Puerto Rico and D.C. and amnesty for illegals and abolishing borders and ICE and defunding the Department of War and ending all deportations.

0: options, cash bail, establishing a wealth tax, cradle to grave, womb to tomb, Green New Deal, abolish prisons, police, and state ownership of corporations. I think they're realizing that that's not going to go over very well. And I think they decided that we're just going to say we didn't. Oh, we said it, but we didn't mean it. Kind of like Francesca. Oh, I hate Thanksgiving. Oh, it's my favorite holiday now. It's my favorite holiday. Linda, that's just a change of heart, right? I mean, that's sincere. I should believe that. I mean, that
1: woman
0: wouldn't be...
1: is insane. I don't believe her mouth is moving. I'm checking out. That's a scary, scary lady.
0: I hate to tell you, she's up by double digits today, going into today's big primary for her. Anyway, I don't know why it's such big news. I saw the 7 different places today that Brad Pitt confesses he's no longer sober after 7 years. He said he's not drinking as much as he used to, that he doesn't think he has a problem. But, you know, why do people have to make announcements about everything in their life? How about we have a little bit of privacy in life? I don't want to put, you know, every move I make on social media. I think it's nuts. I really do. I think it's absolutely crazy. By the way, my free state of Florida, and just to give you context, the city of New York has less than 9 million people. Okay, the state of free state of Florida has over 23 million people. New York City has a bigger budget than the free state of Florida. They have some of the worst schools, worse policing, worse infrastructure. I mean, worse quality of life. It's a dump. I'm telling you, a total, complete dump. And I used to say it was the greatest city in the world. Well, it once was great when Rudy was mayor. I mean, he really turned that city around. It was great. It is gone south in a massive way. Now we've got Mamdani doxing wealthy residents and chasing money out even more and people out even more. But Florida, as they're either number one or number two. And again, New York City has a bigger budget with the worst services, worst policing, worst law and order. Nobody wants to arrest anybody in New York City. You know, you can't walk down the streets without smelling weed everywhere. It's disgusting. You know, it's like, you know, a dead skunk on every street. It stinks. And nobody cares. You know, well, the people that don't like it care. I mean, I cared. But Florida has the best schools. They have the best infrastructure. I've lived in both states. I love Florida. They have real law and order. They have real safety and security. It doesn't mean there isn't any crime. It is occasional. They have either ranked number one or two in terms of the best public schools in the country. And they have a smaller budget than the entire state of New York. We'll ask Byron Donalds about this later. Unbelievable. Anyway, now Florida is the safest big state in America. Miami, Orlando, Tampa. I have friends in Tampa, Clearwater. And my friends in Tampa, if you're ever there in Clearwater, get look for Chicken Salad Chick. You know, put it in your Google Maps. Closest Chicken Salad Chick. And it's the best chicken salad in the world. And they got all these different flavors. So good. You know, once my friends came over and they didn't bring me any, I was so pissed off. Like, what do you mean you didn't bring me any? I want some. Is that selfish, Linda? That's probably selfish, right?
1: I mean, it's good chicken salad. I think it makes people act
0: erratically.
1: I know,
0: when they come, I'm like, I'll pay for it. They started laughing. They wouldn't make me pay for it. They're just friends of mine, and I just love the fact that they've been so successful, and their product is so good. Do you realize they steam well over like 1,000 or 1,500 pounds of chicken a day? And I'm talking about the chicken tenderloin, the best part of the chicken. Can you imagine 1,000 pounds a day? Holy moly.
1: No, that's a lot.
0: That's insane. But that's how good it is. I mean, and it's healthy. I mean, this is really good stuff. And whatever flavor you could ever imagine or want. Interesting that, let's see, who is this? I don't give a F what black people care about. Really? Let's go back to a better time. When lynchings were happening, this can't be a true story. This can't. I call BS on this. Now, this guy on X is claiming that this was said by somebody close to Abdul El-Sayed. You don't believe that, do you?
1: From him? Yeah. This is the fake news guy. That's a doctor on paper only. Never did residency. Never practiced. Never saw a patient. Give me a break.
0: Yeah, but I'm saying it's a friend of his, like a.

0: Sam Piker said America deserved 9/11.
1: Listen, they got dog collars on dogs. They got pictures of 9/12 behind them during podcasts. They want to say that they hate Mackinac Island. They want to say that they think football's full of toxic. I mean, what's off the table these days? I don't know.
0: Florida, I'm so proud of my state. Safest big state in America. Miami, Orlando, Tampa. You know, you go back when I had that debate with that I moderated between Governor DeSantis, my governor, and no-show governor, you know, full-time Tweety Bird, ex-poster, Trump stalker, author, selling, of course, having friends buy his book in bulk so he can make the New York Times list, which was hilarious, world traveler, halftime Hannity stalker, full-time Trump stalker, no-show Governor Newsom, no water and hydrants, highest income, sales, gas taxes in the country, the highest poverty rate, the highest homelessness rate. I mean, this guy wants to be president. I love he's getting his ass kicked in New Hampshire in that poll by AOC, like dramatically. Like she did six times better because he's so certain of his, you know, goes on Katie Couric. Oh, my gosh. Did you ever doubt she was a leftist? Just listen to this, you know, 2 seconds of that interview. How do you get over the fact? I mean, it must be hard because you're so handsome. I know. Well, I just have to deal with it, Katie. It's something that I just deal with. I know I'm beautiful.
2: Do you have a Zoolander problem?
3: No, Jesus. Yeah, Zoolander.
2: Are you just ridiculously good looking, as Vogue said?
3: Hardly.
2: No, seriously, what do you do about that?
3: You don't do anything about it, because if you're going to do something about it, then you're f***ing people.
0: I disagree with the premise. I don't know how much crap that guy throws in his hair. I don't even like to look in the mirror. I don't even care. I don't know. Linda, you know how I dress in real life. I'm a slob. And you know, most people make me get
1: dressed up. That's a stretch. I wouldn't say you're a slob.
0: Jeans and a t-shirt. That's what I wear.
1: Right, that's not a slob. The t-shirt is clean. It's been in the laundry. A slob is a stretch. That's people who don't, you know.
0: All right, well, I might wear like a linen shirt if I have to, you know, do something nice. And
1: the fact that you even know what linen is takes you out of the slob category. You're good.
0: I'm good? Okay. But I'm not Mr. GQ. Let's put it that way. All right, listen, everybody needs...
1: He's not either.
0: He thinks he's handsome. He didn't disabuse Katie of her infatuation. All right. Everybody needs a home security system. Now, the question is, you want a reactive system? Oh, somebody just broke into your home. They broke through the window. They broke through the door. 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
0: I see Marxist Kami Mamdani moving forward, but his doxing of both the pied-à-terre tax

0: Now a judge said, by the way, sorry, emergency pause on the new surcharge. Not happening. 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
2: A Binghamton native has come up with an award to honor an area resident who's made a meaningful difference in the community. Everett DeMaurier, author of the novel 33 Cecils, is inviting area residents to make nominations for the special recognition. He said the inaugural Cecils Award winner will be announced on September 1st, which is known as 33 Cecils Day in Binghamton. DeMaurier's 2015 novel is partially set in the Binghamton of the 1990s. The author said one of the novel's characters, Dutch, hangs out at the Belmar Bar on Binghamton's west side. A fan of the book visited the Belmar on September 1st back in 2022 to commemorate the day that the main characters died. That ultimately led to the creation of 33 Cecils Day. DeMaurier is introducing the Cecils Award to recognize a greater Binghamton resident whose quiet acts of kindness, generosity, resilience, or service have made a meaningful difference in the area. We've got more information, including a link to the nomination page at WNBF.com. Now, the forecast from the National Weather Service. Partly sunny this afternoon with a chance of showers and thunderstorms, high 83. Partly cloudy tonight, low 61. Mostly sunny tomorrow, high 84. Partly sunny Thursday with a chance of showers and thunderstorms, high 83. 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
0: All right, 25 till the top of the hour, 800-941-SEAN, if you want to be a part of the program. Linda, did you ever see the movie Heaven is Real? Did you ever read the book Heaven is Real?
16: One of my favorites. I actually read it for the show and got to meet the family when they came to visit us back in, like, might have been 2014.
0: So I'm doing a show, a podcast today with Colton, and he was
16: old is he now?
0: I don't know. I mean, that thing was a massive, huge bestseller, huge. And these are people that tell stories about going to heaven and then coming back. You know, the first book I ever read on this was 90 Minutes in Heaven. And tells a story about a guy that had a car accident. And, you know, what is so amazing to me about these stories is the detail and how similar the experiences are. We don't talk a lot about heaven. I believe in heaven. I believe there's a paradise. You know, Jesus on the cross turns to the guy that says, "You don't deserve to be here, but I do. I lived a crappy life. I was a dirtbag, scumbag, and but you don't deserve this." And the other guy's saying, "Oh, if you're the Christ, then get us off these crosses." And so Jesus turns to the guy and says, "This day you will be with me in paradise." Now, we talk about near-death experience. This is a little bit different. I mean, you know, you talk about people, their whole life flashes before their eyes and the tunnel and the light and a sense of peace and well-being that they never have felt on the face of this earth. People literally describing, and again, there's so many similarities in stories that are independent. It's hard for me not to, I just believe it. I don't care if other people believe it or not, believe whatever you want. But, you know, that there are real pearly gates, that there are choirs of angels. And while there are so many of them singing simultaneously, you can discern each one individually. I mean, that's kind of hard to comprehend you would think it would be noise. No, you can comprehend all of it. But the sense of peace and well-being and seeing relatives that have passed before you, we're having bad days. I mean, I don't mean to joke about death. I'm like, maybe that's not such a bad option going home one of these days. You know what the saddest podcast I did recently was with Kathy Lee Gifford. Kathy Lee is a lovely woman. I just got to say up close. She had so many health problems, and she's only like 73. She's not that old. And she said, was in so much pain, hip replacements, pelvis, you know, having a hard time walking, getting around, and a lot of ailments. I'm like, Kathy Lee, will you please talk to my sensei? We got to build strength back up in you. But then in the podcast, she said, "I just started praying that God would take me home." I'm like, no. God's not done with you here. And maybe we all fight to stay here longer than we should. I don't know. I think none of it is on our time anyway. I just don't believe that. But what they are describing is paradise. This day you will be with me in paradise. You know, I said this in the Lindsey Graham memorial. You watched the memorial, right, Linda? I think you did.
16: Mm-hmm, I did.
0: And at the end of my eulogy, I quoted scripture. And people do ask me a lot. I don't know if you know this, but when you say, "Let not your heart be troubled," you're quoting scripture. I'm like, Yeah, I'm quoting scripture. And the verse goes on, let not your heart be troubled. In my Father's house are many mansions, and I go to prepare a place for you, so that where I am, ye shall also be. There's a little more detail. He goes, and that I will bring you to myself, et cetera, et cetera. In my Father's house are many mansions, and I go to prepare a place for you, and I will come back for you. And, I mean, it's such a beautiful verse of hope that, you know, this is not all there is. You know, I had dinner with this guy not that long ago. He's a multi-billionaire. He was an older guy. Came from another country. I mean, just worked his butt off. Very creative, very brilliant. I won't tell you what business he's in. I don't want people trying to figure it out. And I just was invited. Didn't know him that well. And we just sat there. And at one point he asked me, Linda, you'll find this interesting. He asks me what I attributed my success to. And I said, well, first of all, I feel like I've lived an undeserved life. And wow, did he take issue with that? What do you mean? Do you not work hard? You know, he had a little bit of an accent. Do you not work hard? Did you not put in the effort? Are you not working hard every day? And I said, yeah, but, you know, and then I told him about my parents' life and they grew up poor. I told him, you know, and they worked their whole lives and they had nothing. And my dad grew up during the Depression, fought in World War II. You know, it was a big deal for him to get a 50 by 100 lot, you know, Cape Cod, tiny house, four kids, one bathroom, a tiny bathroom. And that was a big deal back then because he grew up, you know, he grew up in Brooklyn and, you know, and he didn't grow up in the best neighborhood by a stretch. His parents, all four of my grandparents from Ireland, they were poor. And my mom grew up in the South Bronx. She was the valedictorian of her high school class. She could finish the New York Times crossword puzzle in ink. Woman was brilliant. Couldn't afford college. You know, first a court stenographer, then later became a prison guard because it had such good benefits and she could work all the overtime she wanted. And she pretty much worked 16-hour days until she died at 69. You know, this coming next March will be 30 years since my father passed. And she passed not long after him. And I described that to him, and he's pressing me on this hard, and I'm like, well, I feel like I've had an undeserved life, especially knowing that I stand on the shoulders of people that suffered, and had much harder lives than I have. Anytime I try to complain, I check myself, and I think of all the brave men and women that have come back from wars with no legs, arms, and disfigured faces. And can you possibly think you have a problem? And I think of their lives and I compare it to my life. And I'm like, I don't think I deserve that more, the life that I've been able to build, that has unfolded before me, that God gave me. And I said, you know, I give God the credit. And then as the conversation went on, we kind of stopped there. And then he just couldn't believe I said that. And then later this guy's a very wealthy guy. And I said, so you think this is it? This life, that's it. When you die and it's gone. You don't believe in an afterlife. Not because that's just ridiculous, the idea of an afterlife. And I left the dinner. I hope this guy's not listening to the radio show. He'll know I'm talking about him. And, you know, what do you think I felt, Linda? What do you think I felt about him when I left?
16: Sad.
0: Sorry for him.
16: Yeah, sad.
0: I felt like I have, with all his billions, I'm like, you don't have something beautiful in my life. And I felt sad for him because he thinks this is it. And guy's old. Not going to be living that much longer. What good are those billions? I mean, it's, you know, he doesn't have any hope. And I tried to persuade him. No luck. None at all. Closed mind. Listen, when it comes to health, wellness, fitness, nutrition, longevity, so you don't have to get to paradise sooner than you want. 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But the truth is most of us guess about our health. What foods to eat, supplements to take, wondering, you know, why when we eat this food do we get bloated and brain fog and I want to go to sleep and take a nap? Okay. 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Yes or no?
16: I feel good.
0: Much better?
16: 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Better than that guy you had dinner with who's got the billions. Maybe we should get him Viome.
0: 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You get $50 off. I mean, it's pretty amazing that everyone has all these different thoughts in life, all these different beliefs in life. I find it. By the way, retail sales increased. Oh, shocking. You know, for the 10th month in a row. Shocking. Anytime there's good economics, shocking, all the good economic news. By the way, the forgotten technology jobs, this was on Real Clear, is Peter Drucker's been, you know, consistently impressed by how wrong some people have been. And for example, reading Innovation and Entrepreneurship, this is a book published in 1985 covering events starting in the late 60s. Anyway, so the person says, having lived through this period, I had a picture of it in my head. It turns out the picture was all wrong. 70s, I remembered as being locked in the doldrums of stagflation, no relief in sight. Then Ronald Reagan came along. Exactly what Trump is doing, Reagan did, and it works every single time. And John Kennedy, President Kennedy did it. And it just works. And, you know, you look at these economic booms. What did Obama say? Those jobs, they ain't coming back. Meaning manufacturing jobs. Manufacturing jobs are getting online. It's pretty amazing. And, you know, that means semiconductor chips and pharmaceuticals. We won't be dependent on countries that hate us. And automobile manufacturing is coming back big time. Yeah, of course, there's technology that'll take some of those jobs, but we're adding more jobs in the process. By the way, America's big crime decline. Well, see, you know, a lot of states. Safest cities are in Florida. Just came out today. Trump has freed tortured American citizen imprisoned by Russia under the Biden administration. They announced Putin, Russia, freed an American citizen, former U.S. Marine Robert Gilman, for more than 4 years in custody, saying Moscow released him on a humanitarian basis without receiving another prisoner in exchange. I'm proud to announce that American citizen Robert Gilman, a former U.S. Marine, coming home, Trump shared today. He was imprisoned in Russia in 2022 during the Biden years. After my discussions with President Vladimir Putin, Russia has agreed to release him very much on a humanitarian basis. We appreciate this decision and the fact that Russia asked for no one in return. No exchange took place. You know what? Trump's not wrong saying, you know, I should talk to everybody. Trump has threatened to block Mamdani's pied-à-terre. I assume a French word, Linda. You know, Zoran Marx's commie Mamdani tax. You know, this is like doxing everybody that has a home that maybe it's not their main property in New York. Why would you do that? You know what you're doing? You're disincentivizing people to invest, you idiot. He's a total idiot. By the way, University of Michigan will hide student grade scrub transcript to curb the mental health crisis. The liberal arts college said grades for incoming freshmen during their first semester will be hidden and excluded from their transcripts to curb the mental health crisis. I cannot understand this for the life of me. What is the point? They'll know their grades. They'll get feedback from professors. Their grades won't be factored into their GPA. Who cares about then going to class at that point? Why bother? We are so woke. It's unbelievable. Really, I haven't even gotten to the crazy leftists. They're out of their minds. Just some of the, DSA claims to represent working class. Its supporters are overwhelmingly rich white Democrats. Oh, New York Times pointing that out. How interesting. A brave Democrat leaves his party because of radical Julian Epstein. Remember we used to fight with him during the Clinton impeachment? Good for him. Maybe we should invite him back. I haven't talked to him in forever. Democratic attorney. He said, I'm done. He pans the media downplaying the civil war erupting between moderate Democrats and far left socialists. He says, I'm done with this crap. This is nonsense. All this madness, abolishing borders and ICE and eliminating the Senate, the presidency, judges, and defunding the Department of War. That's who came up with that genius idea. Ending deportation, eliminating cash bail, abolishing prisons, abolishing police, wealth tax. Everything's free. Everything is going to be free. Okay. Good luck with that. But that is the state of the Democratic Socialists. And that is where they now stand. As far as the midterms go, I see Mike Johnson turns Democratic Socialist Civil War into, hey, this is a real issue. Well, no kidding. We've been ahead of the curve, as usual. And I hope people are paying attention. We're going to watch Wisconsin, by the way. If you're in South Carolina, our friend Darlene Graham is running. I hope people vote for her. I'm a friend of hers. She's so, what's so interesting about her? When I interviewed her, I'm not my brother. He was more into foreign policy than I am. I'm like, wow. Because I used to tell Lindsay all the time, can you stop talking about foreign policy and start talking to the people of South Carolina? Linda, isn't that good advice I was giving him?
16: Yeah, I think it's great advice.
0: Well, if you think I give great advice, why don't you ever listen to me?
16: I don't have that problem. I'm focused on America all the time.
0: Oh, you don't focus?
16: You're welcome. Well,
0: okay. You're America first, 24/7.
16: That's right.
0: Got to take a break. We'll come back. We'll continue on the other side.
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0: I'm Michelle Franzen. Attacks on vessels intensifying in the Gulf region. The Houthis in Yemen claiming they targeted a cargo ship transporting Saudi military equipment in the Red Sea, killing six. The ongoing war with Iran, along with inflation, also impacting Americans saddled with debt.
1: We owe more and we're not paying our bills on time. The Federal Reserve Bank of New York says Americans now owe $1.26 trillion on credit cards, and 12% of us are delinquent in paying even the minimum amount. The high cost of gas, groceries, and household items all contributing. One thing helping those lucky enough to own a home, equity. More people are tapping into that, figuring a refinanced mortgage at a little over 6.5% makes more sense than a credit card balance of 23%. Sherry Preston, ABC News.
0: Severe storms on the move. A tornado warning temporarily grounded planes in Chicago earlier today. That forced evacuation at Midway Airport's air traffic control tower. The same storms now targeting the Mid-Atlantic. This is ABC News. A recall has gone out for one of the world's most popular vehicles.
2: Toyota is recalling certain recent versions of the Camry over concerns the instrument cluster could fail when starting the car, knocking out power to things like the hazard lights and the seatbelt reminder. The National Highway Traffic Safety Administration says this increases the risk of a crash. More than 500,000 of the popular sedans are being recalled from the 2025 and 2026 model years. Toyota says it'll notify owners by September 21st and that dealers will fix the issue through a software update. Mike Dubusky, ABC News.
0: A Maine lifeguard is speaking out after he says a great white shark dragged him 6 feet underwater. Greg Wilford works at Scarborough Beach and was on shark patrol. He says something grabbed the rescue buoy that was strapped to his body and pulled.
3: Once I realized that it wasn't a boat, I was fighting for my life.
0: Amazingly, Wilford was unhurt. He also says he ran out and closed the beach. I'm Michelle Franzen, ABC News.
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5: 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The forecast from the National Weather Service: partly cloudy overnight, low 61, mostly sunny Wednesday, high 84, partly cloudy Wednesday night with a slight chance of showers and thunderstorms, low 62. Partly sunny Thursday, a few showers and thunderstorms will be possible, high 83. 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

0: a local city councilman that yeah. has this saying, woke one was crazy.
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6: 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You want to be a part of this program. It's 800-941-SEAN if you want to join us. It is really, really sickening to me that Fauci knew so much about the origins of COVID, knew that NIH dollars went to the Eco Health Alliance. They knew that the Eco Health Alliance was funding the Wuhan Virology Lab, where they knew coronavirus research and gain-of-function research took place. They're frantically writing back and forth. Oh, and by the way, delete this email once you get it. Now we have new emails and text messages. And among the text messages that really, really pissed me off came out yesterday. Well, theoretically, women that are pregnant could have a miscarriage if they were to get the booster or get the shot. Just like the big lie, if you get the shot, then you're never going to get COVID. And the other big lie, you're never going to be able to infect other people. And everybody knows viruses mutate. So it was a crock from the beginning. And, you know, sending these emails, yeah, please erase after you read this to Dr. Francis, whoever that person is. So this comes out. Let me go and play. And this is after the time, because that was early during the COVID pandemic, of Anthony Fauci saying, oh, it's pretty clear the pregnant woman should get vaccinated. He said this in December of 2021, when he said, theoretically, he'd already said to his colleagues, not to the public, that theoretically, you know, this could impact women's pregnancies. Listen.
7: However, when you look at the unvaccinated versus the vaccinated, there is absolutely no increased risk of that. So because of that, the CDC and the ACOG, the American College of Obstetrics and Gynecology, who used to say it is okay for them, for pregnant women to get vaccinated, to change now and say it is recommended mm-hmm. pregnant women get vaccinated. So it's really one of those things that's kind of not a close call. It right. really is pretty clear that pregnant women should get vaccinated.
6: It was a close call, and he knew it, and he didn't tell the American people. At least be totally transparent. If quote the science, which they never followed anyway, if they followed science, they would believe in natural immunity. If they followed science, they would know the kids are not susceptible to death anywhere near older people. And look what they did by shutting down schools, in-person learning, masks on kids after first saying, oh, a mask, that's not going to work. It may stop one little droplet then becoming one mask and two masks. Maybe we need three masks. It was insane. But then Fauci again, and this is once again in 2021, this case, fake news, CBS, no red flags with pregnant women getting COVID vaccines. He says in his personal text messages before that, theoretically, yeah, it could be problematic. Listen.
8: Issue of going, it should not, in essence, go into in utero. We had many, many pregnant women now who are not in the clinical trials, but who actually have received

0: the vaccine while they were pregnant because they elected to. Many of them were healthcare providers who felt that the risk of COVID-19 disease on their fetus, their unborn fetus, is much, much greater than any hypothetical risk from the vaccine. And thus far, with thousands of people who, women who were pregnant, having gotten the vaccine following the EUA, there have been no red flags of anything that anyone would be worried about.
1: Okay. Now, there's got to be accountability. We had my governor, and I live in the free state of Florida, Ron DeSantis, on the TV show the other night. He took so much crap from so many people because he held the line. He did not give in to this. And he had in-person learning, no mask mandates. He actually offered for free for the entire state the one therapy that seemed to work. And I never told people to get the shot, not get the shot. I'm not a doctor. I'm not going to play one on radio or TV. Never told people. I had many, many doctors on that said the therapies mitigate symptoms. For example, hydroxychloroquine. There's been study after study that showed taken early mitigates symptoms. The one that seemed the most promising, and people I know that took it feeling better in 24 hours, was monoclonal antibodies. Well, Ron DeSantis made that available for everybody for free in the state of Florida. Nobody had to pay a penny, and it was offered to everybody. And then now we have James Uthmeyer, the attorney general of Florida, was the first. Now there's three attorneys general that are now going after Fauci. The pardon or auto pen pardon that Biden got from does not impact state charges over the potential. There are criminal investigations into Anthony Fauci. Anyway, long story short, gubernatorial candidate, Congressman Byron Donalds, friend of the program, he is with us. Last poll I saw, you were winning by 400 points. Do you really need my support? Because I think you're doing pretty well.
2: Yes, I do, Sean. I need your vote. I need everybody's vote in the great state of Florida. But listen, the election...
1: I will be voting for you in the primary.
2: Thank you.
1: By the way, I notice a lot of people, like, they hate DeSantis. They're hating on you now, too. They're trying to attack you every day.
2: That comes with the territory. But, Sean, what you're talking about right now with Dr. Fauci, one, I am glad that the Attorney General of Florida is going to investigate this. He has my full support in those investigations. Fauci needs to be held accountable for the lies and what he did to this country. And look, let's be very clear. You know, the Republican primary is going to be decided in 7 days. It looks like the Democrat nominee for governor, this David Jolly, he said Fauci had unimpeachable judgment. Unimpeachable judgment. That's what David Jolly said about Dr. Fauci. So I'm glad that we're going to be investigating in Florida because Fauci needs to be held accountable.
1: All right. So they have these criminal investigations going on, starting in our free state of Florida, which I love. Where do you see that going?
2: I think that really depends on the portions of law that we're talking about. We want to make sure that he's held to the highest account because he knowingly lied and withheld information from the public, information that has led to vaccine injury against Floridians. And so it's really about the elements of the law that the attorney general is going to find through his investigation. But he needs to be held accountable. And I'm glad to know that our attorney general is on that case.
1: Do you see anything legally that people would have cause for remedy?
2: I think so. I think the fact that there was direct information that was withheld from the public, maybe in a civil matter, there could be some semblance of damages that could actually be rendered here. And again, Fauci, there's a reason why now we know, or now we're starting to understand why the Biden team pardoned him. We're starting to see that now because the level of misinformation that came from the National Institute of Health, which directly has harmed the American people and people in Florida, that's got to be held accountable. But Sean, I'll be direct with you. I'm not a lawyer. When it comes to these elements of law, this is where James Uthmeyer, our attorney general, he's going to lead the way on these investigations. And we're just happy that that work is starting. And I know that Governor DeSantis fully supports it as well.
1: So this guy, David Jolly, you know, likes to fancy himself as a Republican. He's anything but. This guy has flipped and flopped and flailed, you know, leaving the Republican Party, never Trumper from 2015 on. And, you know, he, you know, he sort of is like trying to say he's Charlie Crist. It's absurd. But his position on abortion, here's a guy, as a congressman, signed on to the Life at Conception Act, okay? Supporting now what, and that supported a 20-week ban with exceptions, opposed public funding, et cetera. Today, you know, he's all Roe v. Wade, all Casey, backed, you know, Florida's 2024 Amendment 4, opposing waiting periods, ultrasounds, counseling mandates. On guns, you know, early on he had a traditional Second Amendment view. He now supports universal background check, you know, training requirements. I mean, it's the most restrictive. He wants to make Florida, our state, the most restrictive. On immigration as well, you know, he's talking about, you know, getting rid of ICE and focusing on enforcement of criminals, et cetera, et cetera. He doesn't want to enforce the laws for people that didn't respect our laws, our borders, and our sovereignty. It just pisses me off. You know, he opposed Obamacare. Now he shows that he wants Obamacare. School choice, same thing. Supported vouchers. Now wants, you know, we have, by the way, the best schools in the country. And the budget of the entire state of Florida is less than New York City. They have 9 million people, less than 9 million in New York. We have 3 million residents in Florida growing every day. I mean, on every major position, how can anyone trust that guy?
2: In short, Sean, you cannot. This is a guy who's a career Congressional Hill staffer, always wanted to be elected. He works for Bill Young, who is a Republican member of Congress representing Pinellas County and parts of Tampa. And when Bill Young passed away, David Jolly was able to step in and run for the seat. He got defeated by Charlie Crist. And once he lost to Charlie Crist, like you said, he went on MSNBC and CNN.
1: No. He worked for MSDNC. He was a contributor on MSDNC.
2: That's right. He was. And he was trashing Republicans, trashing the president, trashing Ron DeSantis. This is a guy that when Ron DeSantis made the right decision to open Florida, David Jolly left and went to Pennsylvania. And he was doing all his Zoom TV interviews from Pennsylvania, criticizing Ron DeSantis and his leadership in Florida. So you have a guy who is completely opposed to what has made Florida the best state in America. And now all of a sudden he's Democrat and he wants to be our governor. It's outrageous. And so we're going to defend the Florida dream, Sean. We're going to keep Florida the free state of Florida. And look, we'll get through the primaries over the next 7 days. But in about 84 days, the people of Florida once again will tell the Democrat Party that we do not want their New York, California crazy in our state.
1: All right, quick break, right back. More with Congressman and Florida gubernatorial candidate Byron Donalds. 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
1: All right, we continue now. Congressman and now running for governor, my free state of Florida, Byron Donalds is with us. Did you see the billboard? I think it was the Florida Chamber of Commerce or one of those, thanking New York for all the great businesses that they've sent down here. You know, look at this idiot Mamdani, Zoran, I call him Marxist commie Mamdani. You know, he doxes all of these people in New York City, which is dangerous, especially for wealthy people. They many of them have security concerns. They're targets. And he does it to Ken Griffin. I don't know Ken Griffin. I never met Ken Griffin. But, you know, he runs Citadel. He's a multi-billionaire. He's got property for all the way from Miami to West Palm Beach. And now he was going to spend

0: $6 billion investing in New York City. And thank God he's investing in our free state. And, you know, I think people want to know that what we have built here in Florida, when your governor is going to continue, and you have said it repeatedly, I don't think you've ever done an interview with me and not praised Governor DeSantis for all the good that he's done down here.
1: No, Ron DeSantis has done a tremendous job leading our state. I know Ken Griffin, and I know some of the people that are moving to Florida. And the number one thing they say, Sean, about why they left New York or left California, they've left Washington State or Oregon, is because they just couldn't take it anymore. And so David Jolly, and I say this all the time, Sean, he is a Trojan horse for the Democrat Socialists of America. He's going to act like he's this big moderate. But what he's going to do is he is going to bend a knee to the same radical left, the same Democrat socialists, the same way Joe Biden bent the knee to the Democrat radical socialists in that party. And David Jolly will do that here in Florida. So that's why we have to maintain common sense. We have to maintain law and order. We are going to remain an economic beacon to people who want to achieve success and want a merit system to operate. We are going to embrace capitalism, and we're not going to let the craziness of the Democrats get a foothold in Florida.
0: Let me ask, because we have on the ballot in November this property tax issue, which I think is great. And the idea that since COVID and this mass migration out of blue states to our free state of Florida, I've owned property nearly 30 years in Florida, but I never lived here. And I just waited until I could leave when my kids, now they live in Florida. I couldn't pay the money to leave. And so this mass migration takes place. We've had explosive growth. It's also increased property values dramatically. Tell us what you think about this property tax amendment and why people, you know, should vote either way. You got 30 seconds.
1: I support it. The people of Florida are not piggy banks for government. But I will tell you, Sean, whether it passes or fails, next year through our Tax and Budget Commission, which is in Florida's constitution, we're going to study this entire system with recommendations for fully eliminating homestead property taxes. And if we can't get there, we're going to make sure there's real relief for seniors on fixed income and working families in our state. People need relief in Florida. We got to get property taxes under control, as well as insurance. We got to get the prices down in our state.
0: Oh, we appreciate you being with us. Byron Donalds, next week, by the way, is going to be the Florida primary and 84 days till Election Day. Appreciate you being with us, Governor. Might as well get ahead of myself. Appreciate you joining us.
1: Thank you, Sean. Take it easy.
0: 800-941-SEAN if you want to be a part of the program. 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According to the FBI, last year we have statistics for it, which is 2022. 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
1: Binghamton police detectives are still trying to find those who were involved in a deadly confrontation on the city's east side. 29-year-old Tyshawn Hickman of Binghamton was pronounced dead shortly after he was shot early Saturday. Police officers who were nearby heard several gunshots, and they found Hickman and another man on the ground behind a building on Montgomery Street. Hickman was pronounced dead at the scene. The other man was transported to Wilson Medical Center in Johnson City for treatment of a serious head injury. Ariana Cooper, Hickman's longtime partner, told WNBF News she had spoken with him by phone about 90 minutes before he was shot. She said he had been out with friends and everything seemed fine. Cooper and Hickman had known each other for a long time, since they were 12 years old. Cooper said Hickman leaves behind a 5-year-old daughter and a 1-year-old son. We have more about the investigation at WNBF.com. Now the forecast from the National Weather Service. Partly sunny this afternoon with a chance of showers and thunderstorms, high 83. Partly cloudy tonight, low 61. Mostly sunny tomorrow, high 84. Partly sunny Thursday with a chance of showers and thunderstorms, high 83. 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
17: All right, 25 now till the top of the hour. Glad you're with us. Write down our toll-free number. It's 800-941-SEAN if you want to be a part of the program. All right, though the headlines change, the reality on the ground does not for the people in Israel. They are fighting for their very survival against radical Islamists that call for death to Israel and death to America. But we see what they have done, either the Iranians directly or through their proxies. They have been targeting densely populated areas. The devastation is unbelievable when you actually see it. And it's sad. Parents can't even, you know, send their kids to a playground. A lot of kids play in underground bunker playgrounds. They don't get any sunlight. Parents are afraid to send their kids to school. You have people that have lost everything. Their homes have been bombed out. And thank God there is the International Fellowship of Christians and Jews. They are helping, providing life-saving aid. And that means food and water and shelter and clothing and medication and housing for the many thousands of people that are in dire, desperate need. They also are providing mobile medical clinics for the elderly because they can't get out of their house and go see a doctor. I mean, they're doing phenomenal work. They can't do any of it, though, without our help. Please go to their website. They want your prayers, first of all. And I pray for a lasting peace. And, you know, I don't know how you negotiate with you know, the convert or die crowd, but whatever. I do pray for it. I want it. The world should want it. Anyway, they have a website. And whatever you can donate so this humanitarian assistance continues uninterrupted, go to their website. It's prayifcj.org. That's prayifcj.org today. I don't know what the funniest part of yesterday's program was. Linda finally admitted it was over 20 years during Lent she tried to give up cursing. She never made it in 20 years a full hour without breaking her Lentil promise. And then this year she just quit. She just gave up. And she said, oh, I'm going to give up chocolate instead, which was easy to do. That's an easy layup. Unbelievable.
18: Okay, that's not easy. I just want to gently push back on that. You know, okay. Some people, no, it's
17: nobody's
18: easy,
17: that addicted to chocolate. Good grief. Come on.
18: I'm not addicted, but I do enjoy it. And when I'm stressed, I have chocolate as opposed to other things that I could do when I'm stressed.
17: Are you eating chocolate during every show we do? You must be.
18: No, there's only one thing I do during the show, and everybody knows what it is. I drink coffee.
17: Or the reaction that we've gotten when talking about Sophie Cunningham. Now this Pandora's box that the WNBA has put themselves in. Remember the Lynx coach, Cheryl Reeve, Lynx coach, Sophie Cunningham said she's sticking up for girls. She believes in love of everybody, but she believes the biological men should not be in girls' locker rooms or playing women's sports. That's all she said. Not that controversial, in my humble opinion. It's simple. And then they go to play the Minnesota Lynx. And then the coach of the Minnesota Lynx has on the shirt, what does it say? You know, trans kids belong.
18: Trans kids belong, yes.
17: Okay. And now, because they're so woke, and we are looking at diversity and of opinion, and we don't believe in discrimination, et cetera, et cetera. So they've now opened the door in the WNBA that Enes Kanter Freedom, I think he's like 6'9". I've met him. Nice guy. Friend of the program. He is now making himself eligible, and he played in the NBA, to be drafted in 2027. I think it's awesome. And then Royce White is similarly a former NBA player, now looking for eligibility into the WNBA. Now, what are they going to do? They now put themselves in this woke little pretty box with a ribbon on top, and it's unbelievable. But I, you know, but the worst part to me, and if I'm Sophie Cunningham, I'm going to the owner of the Indiana Fever, and I would have done it already. Trade me. I am not going to play for this coach that doesn't stand by me. This was the most flagrant. Even the referee said this is a flagrant 2 foul. And, you know, she gets clotheslined in the neck and mouth. She's bleeding, you know, by a player when she had an open layup. It's this girl Carrington. It's insane. It's unbelievably insane. Then her coach said, well, I agreed with the decision, but, you know, I don't think it was done on purpose. It was so obvious it was done on purpose. Then she goes into the locker room and tries to turn it into a race issue by saying, oh, white privilege, white privilege. But here's the coach would not defend one of her star players, Caitlin Clark, Sophie Cunningham. They are drawing massive crowds to every single place they play. It is insane because if the players, the other players want to make money, and they play basketball for fun, absolutely. But if they'd like to start getting paid on par with the NBA, which has become an issue because they're not able to charge as much as the NBA because the NBA is more established, then there has to be a business aspect to it. If you're chasing people away by politics and inserting politics into sports, and I've always been against it. You know, when I go to my Florida Panthers games, I know everybody around where I sit. I say hi to everybody. We hang out. We high five. When our team scores, we like roll our eyes when they score against us. When there's a fight that breaks out, we're cheering. We love it. And, you know, it's like I'm not asking what their politics are. I'm not asking them. We're talking about all socioeconomic backgrounds, all races, creeds, religions. I don't know what they're. All I know is we have a shared passion. Hockey. We love the Panthers. I love the Florida Panthers. Sorry, you know, and you're going to say, Hannity, you used to like other teams. Yeah, but now I live in Florida, the free state of Florida, and I'm not supporting New York teams like I used to. Sorry, I love my teams down here. Anyway, so let me play the coach because I was so disgusted by this.
19: One of the things about Nay is that she's going to play her butt off, man. She's going to compete. Nobody's going to go walking in for a layup. And so I don't oppose the hard foul, but I also don't think that she intentionally went for the net.
17: Unbelievable. Now, the only person on the show that hasn't weighed in, he wasn't with us yesterday, is Ethan. We had JC Owen weigh in, Linda weigh in. Linda, there's one topic you really can't go there with her, and that's on sports. And Katie knows a lot about sports. Ethan, what's your take on it?
20: I think that all the scoring and everything else aside, this is a major danger to women who are playing women's sports. One of our callers is actually saying a similar thing. We're lucky if this was, you know, when a man's bone density is so much greater than a female bone density, if you're talking about playing this aggressively and putting a man in this sphere, there are going to be women that are carried out on stretchers. And I think it's really dangerous. And that needs to be part of the conversation more so on the left, because they're just like, oh, you know, they can play at the same level. They can play. We're not talking about points. We're talking about safety here.
17: Well, it's that simple. All right, let's get to our busy phones. My free state of Florida, Candace. Candace, glad you called. You're on the Sean Hannity Show.
21: Hi, Sean. First-time caller out of Jacksonville, Florida. Thank you so much for taking my call.
17: I love Jacksonville's awesome. Ponte Vedra, awesome.
21: Yeah, it's a great place. We love Jacksonville, close to so many day trips as well. I'm thinking about, and I'm glad your guest just mentioned it, because I've been kind of surprised in listening to this issue that I haven't heard this yet. When you look at that foul that Desjardins committed against Sophie Cunningham, and let me tell you, Sophie Cunningham is a bad butt. I'm not supposed to curse on air, but she is. She is known as the enforcer for Caitlin Clark. At the age of 6, she earned a black belt in taekwondo. I mean, she is a principled woman. She stands up for her convictions. She stands up for her teammates. And she's taken a lot of fouls and she's given fouls. But when a 5'11", 175-pound woman clotheslines her and makes the foul that she did, imagine a Julie Tatarg of Team Monaco in France who has said she would not say no if the WNBA comes calling. 6'3", 195 pounds. Go look at the Instagram account. I mean, that is not a woman's body. That is a biological male. Imagine that person committing the same foul against the Sophie Cunningham. 6'1".
17: What do you think happens to the team? Let's say Enes Kanter-Freedom gets in the WNBA. What do you think, and let's say other men don't get in, although I guess there's a chance that this Royce White can get in, but, you know, let's say the Fever takes those two players with Caitlin Clark, who I was disappointed in for not standing up for a teammate, too. And by the way, she's still been a target.

0: target. She's been a target since the day she got in the league. So maybe, you know, she's got a little PTSD because she's treated so horribly. But let's say Enes Kanter-Freedom is on the team. Oh, I wonder what team's going to win the championship that year. Is that hard to figure out?
1: Oh, well, I mean, Julie Tatart is dominating over in France. She's dominating, and it's boring. Nobody wants to sit there and watch one player make all the plays, game after game after game after game. And it's dangerous. So you're going to have one crowd that are maybe bloodthirsty and love that stuff. But over a period of time, most of the people are going to be disgusted with it. They're going to be bored with it. You're going to have parents now who are grooming their daughters in sports and signing them up for sports, saying, not signing my daughter up for that.
0: I can't even believe we're having this discussion. I mean, you know, I hate to state the obvious. In most cases, there are exceptions. Biological men are physically stronger than women. They're bigger. They weigh more. And physically, they're stronger. Now, are there exceptions to that? Yes. Linda's not one of them. For example, I'm assuming you're not either. But for the most part, that's the rule. You know what? Women have this beautiful experience that no man can have. They can give birth to a child. How beautiful is that? You know, and if I get into the emotional side, people take issue with this. This is toxic masculinity. I don't know, but my experience has been that generally, there are exceptions. Generally, women have a way more nurturing side than men on their care of children. They just do. And I can only tell you my life, when my kids were growing up, I was tough on my kids. I insisted on good behavior. And, you know, considering I ran the streets my whole life, it's amazing I grew up to be a helicopter parent, isn't it? But I didn't want them doing what I did. That's the problem.
1: It's a very dangerous thing that they're promoting. I don't know if this is just all for hype, all for media, all for talk. I don't think that Sophie Cunningham made her statement for that reason. I think she is a principled woman who knows this is an.
0: She's tough as nails. I admire the hell out of her. She's great.
1: Yeah.
0: She's now my favorite player. I won't watch the WNBA unless it's the Fever. That's it. No interest in any other team. And I think I would not play for that coach. I would sit my ass on the bench and I'd go to the Fever ownership and say, trade me. I am not playing for a coach that does not have my back.
1: Yeah.
0: And if they're so confident, you know, take the $10 million that Clay Travis is offering. You know, you're so confident. Take last year's champions, Vegas, and have them play a high school boys team of his choice. And let's see who wins. Let's put it on the table. Let's see if there's differences.
2: But to go back to the caller's point, and what I was saying is this isn't even a point thing. Like Clay's point is they will lose in a game. I think the caller's point and my point is if you put in, we're talking about Enes Kanter-Freedom, but if we're talking about putting in a Dennis Rodman or a Draymond Green, people that are known to be physical, hard players and enforcers on the court with these players, with the girl that ended up fouling Sophie Cunningham. If she's playing against Dennis Rodman or Draymond Green and that happens, you know that she's going to end up on a stretcher on the floor. And this is a very dangerous thing that we're setting a precedent for. And the game points aside and wins aside, this is dangerous. If we open the door
0: totally
2: to this,
0: agree.
2: Someone's getting hurt.
0: All right, quick break. Right back to our busy phones. It's toll-free 800-941-SHAWN if you want to be a part of the program as we continue.
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22: Hi, Sean. Thanks for taking my call. First-time caller, long-time listener.
0: What's going on, my friend? Glad you called. Thank you. I don't know why people wait so long to call.
22: I know.
0: But thank you for calling.
22: Just life in general. Yeah, of course. You know, as far as the fall with Sophie Cunningham, it was such an obvious, intentional, you know, one of the worst falls that I've ever seen. You know, at the very least, I would have thought that she would have been suspended for the season. They need to make a statement, and a statement that's going to say that this crap isn't going to fly anymore. And you mentioned Caitlin Clark, so many intentional, you know, pushes, shoves, punches, grabs. And, I was kind of a little bit disappointed when that did happen to Sophie that Caitlin didn't, you know, stick up for her, you know, I guess as a teammate, but you know, she's been pushed around and pushed around and pushed around. And I think she's just tired of it and she doesn't want to be a part of that anymore, which I feel bad for her in that sense. Now as far as Ennis and Royce and them.
0: I only got about 10 seconds. What do you think? I think it's so fun that they're doing it. I love it. Do you?
22: Oh, yeah, absolutely. It needs to come to a head, and I think they're going to push it to that. So
0: I'm telling you how this is going to end. They're not going to let him in. Watch, but they're going to look stupid.

0: 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I do appreciate you. Thank you, Rob in Wisconsin. 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
9: ABC News, I'm Michelle Franzen. President Trump says he spoke to U.S. Marine and veteran Robert Gilman after his release from a Russian prison. He was held for 4 years and there are reports of abuse. He's on a flight to a U.S. military hospital in Texas for medical evaluation. ABC's Patrick Reeval has more.
10: Gilman was imprisoned while he was visiting Russia after he was accused of kicking a police officer. And his family and the U.S. government say those charges were essentially trumped up. Of course, we've seen this before in Russia, where the Kremlin takes Americans essentially hostages, including famously Brittany Griner, Evan Gershkovich, and the other former Marine Trevor Reed. Now, President Trump has posted saying that Russia agreed to release Gilman on humanitarian grounds.
9: In Western Colombia, a scramble to find survivors following yesterday's powerful earthquake. More than 200 people are dead, hundreds of others listed as missing. On Wall Street today, stocks ending lower due to uncertainty that continues over the war with Iran. This is ABC News. Luigi Mangione was back in a New York courtroom for a hearing in his state case in the fatal shooting of UnitedHealthcare CEO. The judge overseeing the state murder trial says jurors will be kept anonymous over concerns they could be subjected to harassment, intimidation, or improper outside influence.
11: Judge Gregory Caro made the announcement when Mangione appeared in court on Tuesday for a brief conference ahead of his September 8th trial for allegedly murdering UnitedHealthcare CEO Brian Thompson. Citing concerns about jury harassment and intimidation, Judge Caro said only prosecutors and defense lawyers will have access to the jurors' names and addresses. Judge Caro justified his decision by noting that individuals identifying themselves as Mangione's supporters have made inflammatory and hostile statements outside court and have signaled plans to try to speak with prospective jurors. Peter Haralambos, ABC News, New York.
9: The Powerball jackpot now up to $1 billion after no one matched the six numbers again last night. The next drawing tomorrow night. Michelle Franzen, ABC News.
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12: 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The forecast from the National Weather Service: partly cloudy overnight, low 61, mostly sunny Wednesday, high 84. Partly cloudy Wednesday night with a slight chance of showers and thunderstorms, low 62. Partly sunny Thursday, a few showers and thunderstorms will be possible, high 83. 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
16: I am at this point proud to say that I am using my voucher and a proud renter of an apartment where my daughter and I are very happily living.
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6: All right, news roundup, information overload hour. Our toll-free telephone number is 800-941-SEAN if you want to be a part of the program. I got to say, I want to go back to the radio interview that I did with Oliver Larkin, because it ended with, after he's a DSA guy, and after, you know, I run through the DSA agenda, which is insane and nuts. And, you know, we'll go through it again with Chris Hahn of the all important Chris Hahn Show in a minute. But I went over it all with him, and he basically supports it all. And then I said, so you're basically you support the philosophy to each according to his need, from each according to his ability. And this is how that exchange went down.
7: They want to eliminate the Senate, allow Congress to choose the president and judges. Do you agree with that?
8: I would like to see the Electoral College abolished.
7: You support eliminating the Senate. Let's start there.
8: I think that as a long-term reform, we do need to make Congress more reflective of a representative democracy.
7: Do you want to abolish ICE?
8: I do.
7: Do you want to defund the Department of War?
8: I do think that we need to radically cut our defense spending. The Pentagon has never been able to pass a budget.
7: Would you eliminate cash bail?
8: I do think that cash bail is a punitive measure that goes against our Constitution.
7: You think that public ownership of corporations should be taken over by the government?
8: It depends on what industry.
7: To each American based on their needs, from each American based on their ability. Do you support that?
8: I think that's a fine concept.
7: You know who said that first? You don't, do you?
8: Inform me.
7: I will inform you. A guy by the name of Karl Marx.
6: Then, you know, I had him on TV last night. I said, have you reflected on this conversation that you are a Marxist? You're admitting to be a Marxist. And he hadn't reflected on it, which kind of, Linda, cracked me up. He was trying last night not to do what he did on the radio show, which was answer my questions, because he doesn't want to, you know, tell the truth. And this is like AOC saying, oh, this is just woke 1.0. We have woke 2.0, which is, you know, we're just going to hide everything that we really believe in. And we didn't mean it. You know, that's what it means. This is him, you know, basically saying, you know, I want billionaires. I want to tax billionaires out of existence. How many jobs billionaires, you know, create? You know, I never got a job from a poor person. Whether I was washing dishes, thank God people have enough money to go to dinner. Whether I was a cook, thank God people went to dinner. A busboy, a waiter, bartender, thank God. When I did construction, painting, hanging wallpaper, laying tile, doing reconstruction, building new homes. I did all of that, roofing, you name it. And, you know, thank God there were people that had money, because I got to put money in my pocket, pay my rent, and go out to eat. But listen to this.
9: All right, here to try and defend his, well, agenda, Florida Democratic congressional candidate, Oliver Larkin. I do appreciate you coming on. I do. Let's pick up where we left off on my radio show. So I ask you, to each according to their need, from each American according to their ability. And I ask you, well, who said that? You did not know that it was Karl Marx. Have you had time to think about that?
8: I've been focusing on meeting the people of our district, and I'm not coming at this from a theoretical point of view. I'm coming at this race from a pragmatic point of view of what the American people and the people of South Florida need, and that is Medicare for all, that is universal child care, that is the policy proposals that you just articulated on your show. This is what people, working class people, Democrats, Republicans, and independents want to see reflected in our government's priorities.
6: And then I press this guy on how much money people making. If you make $100,000 a year, based on your, you know, share the wealth mentality, how much should somebody be able to keep of their own money? For example, you make $100,000 a year. How much he wants to tax billionaires out of existence? Okay, got that answer out of him. That was it, though. If somebody makes 100 grand a year, out of every dollar they make, how much should they be able to?

0: take. He doesn't mean keep, and he doesn't want to answer. What about people that make $500,000? Doesn't want to answer. How about people that make $1 million? Doesn't want to answer. Listen.
1: Give me a number. What percentage of every dollar should every American be able to keep after they pay the government, local, state, federal?
2: It depends on the range of income that someone is making. For billionaires, I think that billionaires should be taxed out of existence. There's far too much money that is concentrated among the wealthy few.
1: Somebody making 100 grand a year, how much of every dollar should they be able to keep?
2: I think that the tax rate on most middle-class Americans and
1: Oliver,
2: Sean,
1: give me a number.
2: It's not that
1: how
2: easy.
1: Much out of every dollar should they be able
2: well
1: to keep?
2: On cable news, but
1: 100 grand. No, 100
2: I don't think
1: grand.
2: That we should be.
1: How much of every dollar should they be able to keep? It's a simple
2: American.
1: Question. How much are you willing Sean, to let the government take? How much? Give us a number.
2: I want to see a return on our taxpayer investment. We pay
1: give us
2: Medicare,
1: a number. Somebody works hard, makes 100 grand a year. How much of every dollar should they keep?
2: I'm not interested in changing the tax rate on middle class Americans, on people making 100 grand. I want
1: okay.
2: to raise taxes.
1: Somebody that
2: on
1: makes 500 grand a year, 500,000 a year, how much out of every dollar should they be able to keep?
2: It is in proportional to the top marginal tax
1: give
2: rate.
1: Give me a number.
2: See, where if you're making
1: Oliver, give
2: Sean,
1: me a number. How much
2: Sean,
1: out of every dollar should
2: easy.
1: They keep?
2: It's not that simple.
1: How much should go to the government out of every dollar? How much should they be able to keep? Answer the question. Be honest, for crying out loud. What's fair?
2: They should pay the same Social Security tax rate as working class
1: right,
2: Americans.
1: Goodbye.
2: We need to
1: you're
2: raise the taxable
1: Oliver,
2: income cap on Social Security.
1: You don't
2: the
1: want
2: billionaires
1: to tell
2: are not
1: your real
2: paying
1: opinion because you know you will look stupid. To each according to the need, from each according to their ability. That makes you a Marxist.
0: All right, here to weigh in on this. This is always a risk. I don't know why. I kind of half like the guy. He's a protege of Chuckie Schumer. Chuck Schumer's silence is deafening as it relates to all issues involving these radical DSA Marxist socialists. He wouldn't even speak out against Mamdani. It's just a disgrace, moral cowardice, no moral clarity. But anyway, Chris has kind of been a disciple, grew up under Schumer. By the way, I saw Schumer again. Where, you know, want to know where I saw him?
3: Where'd you see him?
0: He was sitting behind me. I don't know if you happen to see the eulogy that I gave at the National Cathedral for my friend Lindsey Graham.
3: I did see it, yes.
0: Very tough to do, by the way. I mean, I like Lindsey a lot. We talked every day. We're both addicts
3: always.
0: When it comes to politics and world events and... You know, he was so misunderstood. People think he was a war guy. No, he wanted a lasting peace in the Middle East. That was his real goal. So, and actually, we had a pleasant conversation. The two times I've seen him, they have not been hostile conversations. They've not. My question to you is, when I say to this guy, this DSA guy, do you believe in to each American based on their ability? I'm sorry, based on their needs, from each American based on their ability. I said, do you support that philosophy? Yes. I said, well, you know, it wasn't Mamdani that came up with it. Do you know who first came up with it? No, but I'm sure you're going to tell me. And I said, yeah, a guy by the name of Karl Marx. So you are a proud Democrat. Your party now is being overrun by Marxist, socialist, communists. And your friend Chuck Schumer sits idly by, silently. He's a leader in name only. He's scared to death to take on the radicals that really run your party. Now, my question is, do you support this agenda?
3: No, I don't. By the way,
0: why can't Chuck say that?
3: I think he does by, you know, his actions. I mean, he's running primary opponents against these people. So, I mean, you know, what else could he do?
0: Now, the only case that I saw, and by the way, Bernie and AOC did it, you know, I guess in the case of Hassan, not Hassan Piker, of El Sayed in Michigan. I mean, if you were in Michigan, would you vote for El Sayed or would you vote for Mike Rogers?
3: Well, I would not be voting for Mike Rogers. So that would leave me with El Sayed 100%. I think we need a doctor in the United States Senate.
0: So you're going to vote for a guy, a New Yorker, and you were there on 9/11, I assume, like I was, right?
3: I was. I worked for Chuck Schumer.
0: Yeah, we lost 2,977 Americans that day. And this guy blames America for what happened. This guy wants the streets to run red with blood of property owners.
3: So you're conflating.
0: So you would vote. Hold on. You would vote for that guy. You're telling me.
3: You're conflating Hassan Piker with Abdul Al-Sayed. Those are two different.
0: No. Well, he's been out there campaigning everywhere with him. Not conflating anything.
3: Piker.
0: He's out there. He will not condemn him. He was there campaigning up to the last day before the campaign. On the night of the election a week ago, he was right there in the middle of the room live streaming. So that's what you're telling me.
3: Do you believe that we should judge politics?
0: This is not your show to ask questions. It's your job to answer questions as my guest.
3: Because I'm the guest. You should be nice to me.
0: There's no way I'm going to be nice to you.
3: Well, look, if we're going to hold Al-Sayed accountable for Hassan Piker, we got to hold Trump accountable for Nick Fuentes, don't we?
0: Okay, Trump met one time because he was meeting with Kanye. Kanye brought this idiot Nick Fuentes,
3: yeah,
0: and wants nothing to do with it and has been very clear about it. Did not know who he was.
3: He has not disavowed.
0: Did not know who he was and will never meet with him again. Mm-hmm. And said so.
3: He didn't disavow Nick Fuentes. He didn't disavow.
0: Yes, he did. You're wrong.
3: Disavowed the Proud Boys. You know, look, I mean, again, I think people should be careful who they campaign with. And I think voters in Michigan are going to have to weigh that against all other things. But, you know, he is not a DSA member. And I think we need somebody who has a medical background in the Senate, because Cassidy sure as hell isn't helping protect us.
0: Okay. I don't even know what you're talking about. I really don't.
3: Oh.
0: So you would vote for Abdul Sayed in spite of his friendship with Hassan Piker?
3: I mean, I don't like Mike Rogers' friendship with the president.
0: And you're right. It was Hassan Piker that said it about 9/11. You know, on his podcast, when he's in a studio, he's got a picture of the Twin Towers on 9/11. You know that, right?
3: These guys are all shock jocks, right? They want to try to get the most shock.
0: I'm not asking about the shock jock. The shock jock is out there with a guy that wants to be a United States senator.
3: Again, I mean, that is up for the voters to decide if they're going to judge him by the company they keep. I don't think that that's an accurate way to judge a politician. You got to ask them, what are they going to do for you? Are they going to fight for you and the things you care about? And I think for most Michiganders, I think that then when they review what Al-Sayed stands for, they're going to fight. They're going to want to vote for him over Rogers.
0: Mike Rogers, you mean the guy that served his country in combat? Mike Rogers has been on the House Intel Committee. Mike Rogers has been in law enforcement and intelligence. That guy. I don't think you have a prayer. Now, do you support six gender Tellerico too?
3: Doesn't Mike Rogers live down the block?
0: I'm asking a question. Do you support six gender Tellerico? He says there are six genders.
3: And I 100% support.
0: Do you know what the other? I know of two genders. What are the other four?
3: I'm not going to get into what genders are what, but I know that.
0: No. He says there are six. I can only come up with two. What are the other four?
3: I don't know. You're going to have to ask him that.
0: But do you believe God, our Father who art in heaven, is non-binary?
3: I think the Holy Ghost could be anything, don't you?
0: I think that when Jesus in the Bible refers to our Father, and God the Father is so often stated in the Bible, that I think it's pretty clear there's a masculine connotation to that. It's not
3: ghost?
0: Our non-binary, you know, our transgender. Now, do you support Tellerico and his position on running a vegan campaign in a cattle state, no drilling in an oil state, and a guy that is championing the rights of men to play women's sports? Do you support that?
3: First of all, I was with Tellerico once in my life, and we have.
0: Do you support that?
3: He is not running a vegan campaign.
0: Yeah, excuse me. He said it.
3: Not running to put women in men in women's sports.
0: Yes, he is. He stated it.
3: And he's running.
0: Do you ever do any reading? Do you read?
3: The guy he's running against is a dirtbag, and he is going to beat him like a drum. Get ready.
0: And you think the people of Texas are going to vote for a guy that thinks there's six genders, and you yourself, the almighty Chris Hahn, can't name the other four genders that he's referring to?
3: Again, I think the people of Texas aren't going to get fooled by this BS again.
0: Do you think the people of Texas want biological men?
3: They look past
0: in women's locker rooms, girls' locker rooms, and to play women's sports. Do you think they believe that?
3: Again, I don't. That is not what Tellerico is about. Now,
0: excuse me, those are all things he has stated.
3: If people in Texas want to support somebody who has allowed pedophiles to go free because they donate to the campaign, they'll vote for Paxton. If not, they'll vote for Tallarico.
0: Okay. So you have just basically said he never said it, never said it, never said it. You know what I'm going to do, Chris Hahn?
3: I mean,
0: you know what I'm going to do? You know what I'm going to do, Chris Hahn? I'm going to do something I don't like to do. Hold people through the break. And on the other side of the break, I'm going to make you eat your words. And then with every tape that I play, I'm going to have you apologize to me.
3: You hold.
0: Okay.
3: You're holding me through the break. You got to apologize to me. I'm missing my golf lesson for you.
0: Okay. Like I really care. Like I have no time to play golf. I work because, you know, that's what I love to do. I'm a loser.
3: All right.
0: I admit it.
3: Very well.
4: All right. Quick break. Right back. We'll continue straight ahead. 800-941. Sean is our number.
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1: A Binghamton native has come up with an award to honor an area resident who's made a meaningful difference in the community. Everett DeMaurier, author of the novel 33 Cecils, is inviting area residents to make nominations for the special recognition. He said the inaugural Cecils Award winner will be announced on September 1st, which is known as 33 Cecils Day in Binghamton. DeMaurier's 2015 novel is partially set in the Binghamton of the 1990s. The author said one of the novel's characters, Dutch, hangs out at the Belmar Bar on Binghamton's west side. A fan of the book visited the Belmar on September 1st back in 2022 to commemorate the day that the main characters died. That ultimately led to the creation of 33 Cecils Day. DeMaurier is introducing the Cecils Award to recognize a greater Binghamton resident whose quiet acts of kindness, generosity, resilience, or service have made a meaningful difference in the area. We've got more information, including a link to the nomination page at WNBF.com. Now, the forecast from the National Weather Service. Partly sunny this afternoon with a chance of showers and thunderstorms, high 83. Partly cloudy tonight, low 61. Mostly sunny tomorrow, high 84. Partly sunny Thursday with a chance of showers and thunderstorms, high 83. 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
2: 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All right, we're keeping Chris Hahn, Chuck Schumer, disciple, acolyte. By the way, did you ever talk to Chuck about me, ever once?
3: I did. I have talked to him about you. But, you know, the funny thing is, I have worked with you longer than I worked with Chuck. We've been working together for 17 years.
2: I wouldn't call you being a guest on my show working together.
3: Well, we did. There were times when we were both contributors at the same network. How about that?
2: You were at Fox as a contributor?
3: Yeah, you helped me get the job, Sean.
2: Oh, my goodness. What was I thinking back in the day? I don't even remember. Oh, my God. Linda, did you hear that? So what are the conversations?
4: Yeah, but I love Chris. I'm biased, so you know.
2: So what are the conversations about me with you and Chuck? What does he say about me? Be honest. Just be blunt. Just lay it on the line. Don't play games.
3: He has never said a bad word about you. He has never said, he just asked me how I like working with you or how I like going on your show. And that's it. He has never.
2: You know what? I'm going to tell you something that's very funny, because I ran into him one time. I told you about this. And I said, I came up behind him and I said, Senator, it's your favorite cable news host. He looks up and goes, oh, God, no. Just like that. And we had it was a fun conversation. I said, well, you should be happy. I don't live in New York anymore. He goes, actually, no, I'm not happy about it. Yeah, he said that, and I felt he meant it. When de Blasio came down and did my podcast, hanging out with Sean Hannity, wherever you watch your video podcast, and he said he did not want people like me to leave New York. I know he meant it. He was serious.
3: Yeah.
2: Now, I had to hire more accountants and lawyers to get out cleanly than I can even count. I had like over 100 items that I had to do, things I had to do in New York to, you know, disconnect any connection to New York, and then things I had to do in Florida to become a full-time resident. And I just don't go to New York because, you know, they want to tax you if you're there one day. I'm like, I'm not doing it.
3: Oh, no. All you had to do is live in Florida for 6 months in one day, Sean.
2: Bull-loney. Not true. Wrong. Fake news. New. There are more New York state IRS agents in the free state of Florida than in your state of New York. Sorry, you're wrong. And they make you prove, even if you're domiciled and all of it. And it just where's the more expensive home that you own? I sold my home. I'm like, I don't have a home in New York. And I will never get one again. That was one of the items on my list. You know, if you're a member of a club, you can't be a member of any club in New York. They'll say, oh, you're still tied to New York. You know, so they make it. They're so greedy that they want any penny that they can get. So I'm just like, okay, I hired lawyers, accountants, and I said, make it, you know, rock solid, bulletproof, you know, it's just got to, and they said, just don't go back. He goes, that's the best way. I don't go back. Anyway, so de Blasio actually meant it, which was interesting to me because they know it's killing them chasing people like me away. They are. They're chasing people like me away. Look what Mamdani did to, you know, Ken Griffin of Citadel. He's going to spend $6 billion and that idiot has to dox him. Now he's doxing anybody that has an apartment, you know, worth any money in New York. I'm like, okay, you think these people are going to be happy? Because a lot of rich people have security risks because of it. It's unbelievable how dumb your state is.
3: I just don't know how you survive the heat in Florida in the summer. I mean, I couldn't do it. I can't last.
2: It's called the ocean.
3: Are you just?
2: It's called an ocean breeze. I live coastal. I like to see God's ocean. God lives on the ocean.
3: I live close to the ocean here on Long Island, or I should say this.
2: And the water's disgusting brown, like Jones Beach.
3: Beautiful.
2: And you know, mine is tropical, beautiful, green and blue. The people like me here. I don't walk into a restaurant like I did in New York City and, you know, get daggers from half.

0: the people reading the room. They're like, ah, my very presence triggering them.
1: When you were growing up on Long Island, you didn't dream of living in Florida. You dreamed of living on the North or South Shore. Cut it out.
0: Excuse me. No, I had a beautiful house in Long Island. You can Google it. It was beautiful. I sold it.
1: I've heard about
0: you. I would have given you a discount.
1: I would have.
0: All right. I don't know if you could afford it with the Chris. Well, maybe making a ton of money on the Chris Hahn show. I don't know.
1: Yeah, well, you know. Look, I'm a capitalist, Sean. I make money other ways.
0: So. All right. So, yeah, you're probably a political advisor, let me guess, or a lobbyist. Am I right?
1: I hustle.
0: Are you a lobbyist?
1: I do a lot of things. I don't like to get into what I do. But
0: are you a lobbyist?
1: I'm doing fine. I'm a capitalist. I get paid.
0: Okay. Are you a lobbyist?
1: I'm no longer a lobbyist, but I have been a lobbyist in my lifetime.
0: Okay. And do you advise political campaigns?
1: I advise all sorts of people on things, but I don't do political campaigns anymore unless it's for a friend.
0: But you do political advising?
1: Yeah.
0: Linda, do you notice that liberals never want to answer a question? Because I have him dead to rights and he knows that he just doesn't want to answer. All right,
2: I'm just happy he said he was a capitalist. I thought that was a big win for you, and you said nothing.
1: Look.
0: No, but let me tell you why, because I'm not buying it.
1: Market for liberal media, so, you know.
0: Do you think you're overtaxed or undertaxed?
1: I think I'm overtaxed.
0: Oh, interesting. How much of every dollar should go to federal, state, local governments? How much, if you make 100 grand a year, how much should the people making that money be able to keep out of 100 grand after they pay taxes?
1: As much as they can.
0: No, I didn't ask you. Federal, state,
1: like
0: local taxes, how much should workers be able to keep if you make 100 grand a year?
1: Well, I think they should be able to keep more than I
0: can. Give me a number.
1: I would think 20%, 25%.
0: So they should only be able to keep 25 cents out of every dollar?
1: You should be able to keep 75% of what you make.
0: 75. All right. Now, let's say you make a $500,000. Out of every dollar, how much should you be able to keep?
1: Well, I think if you live on Long Island, you're making a $500,000, you still should be keeping 75% of that.
0: Okay. Let's say you make $1 million a year. How much should you be able to keep?
1: 70%.
0: 70%. All right. What if you make $10 million?
1: I think then, you know, maybe 40%. You know, you get up there, you're doing okay.
0: You should only keep 40 cents of every dollar you make.
1: Here's the problem with the tax code. We got to.
0: No, I don't want your analysis. I could care less about your analysis. What about somebody that makes $100 million a year? How much of every dollar should they be able to keep?
1: I think it should be a progressive tax. It should go up.
0: How much should they be able to keep? Answer.
1: I think they should be able to keep 40%.
0: 40 cents out of every dollar. What about billionaires?
1: I 50%.
0: They should keep 50 cents out of every dollar.
1: Yeah.
0: Okay, then you're not a DSA member. Okay. No. Now, let's go to you. I got a highlight reel of your friend Talafrico. Let's play it.
3: Actually, he recognizes that there are many more than two biological sexes. In fact, there are six. God is both masculine and feminine and everything in between. God is non-binary.
4: I have met so many Hindus, Buddhists, Sikhs, Jews, Muslims, atheists, agnostics, who are more Christ-like than some of the Christians I serve with in the Texas legislature.
3: Our southern border should be like our front porch. There should be a giant welcome mat out front.
4: For me, prophetic voices like Jesus have helped me reckon with my own whiteness, my own masculinity, my own certainty, my own ego.
3: Before we go further, I want to acknowledge that our trans community needs abortion care too.
5: We can't satisfy the rich. But what we can do is tax trillionaires out of existence.
4: The American flag is such a complicated symbol for most of us. And in many ways, like Jesus, like the cross, it's been co-opted and in some ways, its true meaning has been betrayed.
3: It is now existential that we try to reduce our meat consumption and that we try to respect animals. I am proud to say that our campaign has officially become a non-meat campaign.
0: Vegan campaign. Now, I want my apology because you told this audience in the last segment that he never said these things. Apologize.
1: You said it was a vegan campaign. He said it's a non-meat campaign. What is that?
0: Okay. That would be called a vegan
1: Well, you know, I am an attorney, so I'm gonna parse that word. How about that?
0: I'm gonna parse that word. All right, and you can't name the other four genders when he talks about six genders.
1: I cannot. No.
0: And you think it's a good thing to trash Christians the way he did, and to call God non-binary? You're okay with that?
1: I don't think he was trashing Christians. I think he was calling some people in the state legislature hypocrites, and that is for sure.
0: Do you think Texans want to welcome Matt at their southern border instead of a wall or a fence?
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7: This is one of the most amazing men that ever stepped into a baseball diamond. I had a plan, was a
8: big baseball player. This baseball is just a kid's game. All you gotta do is strike him out, see? Yeah.
9: 0-1 pitch. Ewing crushes it. Deep right center field. This is way back. Bigby is on the track. He gets to the wall, and it banks up against the base of the fence. Ewing races around second. He will get to third without a throw. A stand-up leadoff triple for A.J. Ewing. And we are running out of words to describe the talent that this kid has.
10: Harper's 1-1. Smith line drive, center field, Norrie back, it's over his head, Suero's gonna score, and the Ponies heroic again in extras. Santucci, another payoff pitch, fastball called strike three on the inner half. It's a Tucci Tuesday, and he is dazzling from Rabideau Stadium. Seven punch outs, he has retired six straight, all via the punch out.
9: The righty deals. Schwartz clubs it, deep in the air right field. Did he do it again? Yes, he did! JT Schwartz unloads on a grand slam! The Rumble Ponies flip the script! Their third grand slam of the season! There is no stopping Jason Thomas Schwartz!
10: Feeney's one out. Polanco drills it to right field. Belase is back! You can kiss it goodbye!
9: The pitch, lifted, high and deep in the air, way back, left center field. This one is long gone. A huge bat flip and a walk-off home run for Jose Ramos. And the Rumble Ponies win this game 2-1 in seven innings. And they sweep the doubleheader to open up the 2026 campaign at home.
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9: 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Matt Levine with you. Cam Manna joins us in a moment, and our producer is Ben Myers. It's the series opener between the Binghamton Rumble Ponies and the Portland Sea Dogs, the AA affiliate of the Boston Red Sox. First of six this week, and the final five series of the regular season. 30 games to go, including tonight. The Rumble Ponies are playing their best baseball of the year, trying to win number eight in a row today. They've won seven straight, coming off a series sweep against the Hartford Yard Goats at Marabito Stadium this past week. Binghamton is as hot as any team in this league. In fact, longest win streak active right now in the Eastern League. And the Rumble Ponies look to add to that tonight when R.J. Gordon takes the ball and goes opposite the left-hander Dalton Rogers. When we come back, you'll hear from the skipper in our usual series opener preview with Michael Collins. That's all next on the WNBF Rumble Ponies Radio Network.
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3: On runs again, like, those are all great things, really exciting, fun to watch. But I think some of the most impressive things are things that get missed, like our pitching staff. You know, we were being no-hit into the seventh inning one of those games, but our pitchers were up to the task and kept the score at 0-0 for us to finally break through late in the ballgame. You know, we have another game, we give up 3 runs in the third. It's close and competitive the whole way. The pitchers keep the score right there for us. We end up scoring the winning runs in the bottom of the eighth.

0: And I think a lot of credit goes to the pitches. We made a bunch of plays on defense, again, that might get missed. You know, John Bay had an incredible catch running from center field to right field, covering a ball that got lost in the twilight. So all those little things that kind of put us in a good position to win those games are the things that I'll remember.
1: What kind of confidence does it give you, the amount of games where you guys were either down by a run or down by two or three, and the big hits that put you guys in front? What kind of confidence does that give you for this series against Portland?
0: Yeah, I think it's a great momentum, but it is a new week, and we have to turn the page from last week and look towards, you know, what we can do this week. And I think, you know, the message for our guys is continue to
1: give you for this series against Portland.
0: Yeah, I think it's a great momentum, but it is a new week, and we have to turn the page from last week and look towards, you know, what we can do this week. And I think, you know, the message for our guys is continue to play our game. Pitchers continue to give us a chance. Keep throwing the ball. Just give us a chance. They've been pitching great all year. And on the offensive side, continue to swing the bats, continue to look for good pitches you can drive. And, sometimes they come early in the game, sometimes they come late in the game. And I think, you know, the fact that we did score those late runs gives us confidence to try and stick to our plan for a complete 9-inning ball game.
1: The power that the Mr. Billy Amick has shown so far has been unbelievable to see. When you have a guy like that in the order, what has impressed you most from just watching the swings he's put on the baseball?
0: Yeah, it's impressive, right? You see him drive some of those balls. I think, you know, he put himself in some good positions. You know, again, go back to some of the things we missed. I think he hit a home run to center field on a 3-0 pitch. Again, put himself in that position. You know, he laid off some tough pitches earlier in the at-bats, gets the one he wants, and puts a great swing on it. And those, you know, continue to put himself in those good situations and get off his ace swings.
1: The 19 runs scored for Mitch Voit, him being just, you know, such a tool towards the top of the lineup. Have you seen a guy throughout your time, through 11 games into a double-A career, have this dominant of a stretch as Mitch Voit?
0: Nothing comes to mind, to be honest with you. It's a pretty impressive streak. We kind of joked a little bit last week, just keep your head down and keep collecting hits as long as you can. But yeah, again, he's a guy who continues to put himself in good situations. You see him lay off tough pitches. You see him square up some pitches when he gets something he can drive. And, you know, he's been staying the big part of the field. You know, you see a bunch of those hits to center field, right field, and just continually putting himself in that position to capitalize when he does get a good pitch.
1: And what we've seen towards the bottom of the lineup doing the catching in Parada right now, just huge swings. He had the big RBI double to make it 1-0, the crucial home runs. What has been the adjustments for KP to get on track?
0: You know, I think the impressive thing, he was in a good position to drive the pitches that he got, and he didn't miss. I'm incredibly happy for him. I thought that was a great week. He played three games, and realistically, he caught three great games behind the plate, kept us in it. And then I think all three games he had crucial hits. Like you said, he had the two big ones, and he had another big double home run in the third game, which turned out to be a really big run in a close ball game. So yeah, great week for him. And, you know, he's back in there again today.
1: You mentioned the bullpen, the two big saves for Garrett Stratton, for what happened during the Reading series, for him to come back, high leverage spots, get two saves. What does that say about his mindset to flush what happened and be the guy in high leverage spots?
0: Yeah, look, I mean, he's about as well prepared as you can be. I know he likes those big spots. And, from our perspective, you know, obviously the two games in Reading didn't quite go the way he wanted to, but, you know, he was still the same guy. He was still up there attacking, pitching, executing his pitches. It just didn't quite work out for him. So we felt pretty good about him continuing. And then we all got to see that again, you know, last week at home with some really big outs for us at the end of the ballgame.
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2: Welcome back to the NYCM Insurance pregame show. We're getting you ready for first pitch between Binghamton and Portland. Here's the starting lineup for the Rumble Ponies presented by SureTemp Heating and Air. Marco Vargas leads off at shortstop. Emilian Petrie bats second at second base. Jefferson Rojas hits third and plays third base. Jacob Reimer does the cleanup hitting and is at first base. Center fielder Chris Suero bats fifth. Billy Amick, the designated hitter, bats sixth. Prospect at the AA level in the Boston organization. The umpires tonight, Jalen Goodman is the crew chief calling balls and strikes. Davion Fry is at first base, and Miguel Cross is at third. Let's step out one more time. First pitch is next.
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4: 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National Guard, National Baseball Hall of Fame, Mirabidol, Little Venice, Bally's, Excellus Blue Cross Blue Shield, and Gallagher and Baker. It's game time. Let's head out to the ballpark. 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
2: Padlock Field in Portland, Maine, site of the series opener between the Binghamton Rumble Ponies and the Portland Sea Dogs. First of six this week and the first of 12 here in Portland to finish out the regular season over the final 30 games. Marco Vargas leads off in the navy blue jersey, gray pants, and when the Rumble Ponies take the field, they will be wearing their red caps with the blue brim. Portland is in the special Children's Hospital jerseys. It is the Maine Children's Hospital Cancer Night, and they are in white with blue caps, red sleeves. Dalton Rogers is ready. The lefty's first pitch to Vargas is grounded right side. Couple of hops for the first baseman. Brannon takes it to the bag himself and steps on it. One pitch and one out. We're underway at 6:02 on a beautifully sunny night here in Maine. Vargas is retired, and it brings up Emilian Petrie, then Jefferson Rojas. Mitch Voigt has the night off, at least in the starting lineup. Rogers winds and throws. First pitch to the lefty Petrie, called strike, and it's nothing and one. First pitch temperature, 82 degrees and sunny. It is perfect. Got a nice breeze a little bit as well. Here comes the pitch from the left-hander, and Petrie grounds it right side. Right at the second baseman, White. He gobbles it up and throws to first. Two up, two down to open up the game on three pitches. Here's the Mets' new number one prospect after the trade. It's Jefferson Rojas, with Michael Collins coaching third base and Mariano Duncan, the bench coach, is at first. For Rojas, it's his sixth game with Binghamton. He has four hits, three RBIs. Had a three-hit and three RBI game last week against Hartford. First pitch to the righty is upstairs, ball one. With Knoxville and Binghamton, Cubs and Mets systems, it's the 97th game of the year for Rojas at AA, hitting .267 with 15 home runs. Rogers winds and throws, and Rojas takes a strike on the outside corner. Count goes to 1-1. Two outs, none on, no score, just underway in Maine. Rogers is making his 12th start of the season. He's pitched out of the bullpen as well. 1-3 with an ERA over 5. 1-1 pitch to left field. Hooking, foul.

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5: RJ Gordon's first pitch to Will Turner. Fastball called strike, and it's nothing and one in the bottom of the first inning. R.J. Gordon makes his 16th start of the year. The Rumble Ponies lead 1-0 on a first-inning home run from Jefferson Rojas. 0-1. Turner lines it in the air to shallow left, but the third baseman Rojas backs up a few steps, and he makes the catch on the outfield grass for the first out. Here's Henry Godbout, who's making his Double-A debut. Was drafted in the second round last year by Boston out of Virginia, the University of Virginia. Was born in New York. Grew up in the city for a little bit. Went to high school down south, though. Bats right-handed. And the first pitch from Gordon. Called strike. On a slider, it's nothing and one. Gordon's 2-7 with a 5.64 ERA. But his last three starts, he has been on a tear. 1-0 Binghamton. And the 0-1 pitch from the righty. Paints the outside corner. And the count is nothing and two. Gordon's coming off six innings of one-run ball, 10 strikeouts, a career high against Hartford in his last start on Wednesday. He was named the Mets Minor League Pitcher of the Week for it. 0-2 coming. Down and inside, missed on a sweeper. Count goes to one ball and two strikes.
6: It's like the weather girl has never told the weather before. But she's so confident.
5: Gordon winds. 1-2. Driven in the air, foul down the right field line. It is still 1-2 on the righty batter Godbout with Wynne to follow. Gordon's third start of the year against Portland. He has allowed one earned run or fewer in both of the first two. And his last start here in Maine was one of the best of his entire career. 1-2 coming. Broken bat liner to the second baseman, Petrie. Moves to his right, makes the catch. The barrel of the bat almost went up into the crowd. It went behind home plate and hit the netting. But it's a line out to the second baseman. And Petrie holds on to the baseball for the second out. Two up, two down for Gordon in the first.
7: The barrel's not supposed to go that way. I'll tell you that. We talked to Michael Collins pregame. He mentioned just he loves R.J. Gordon so much, Matt, because of how he can adapt as the game goes on. He's done that better than anybody on the staff.
5: Facing Jack Wynne now, Gordon deals. Grounded right at the shortstop, Vargas. Vacuums it and throws to first. In time, inning over. What a smooth 1-2-3 inning. Under 10 pitches for Gordon. And he gets through a perfect frame. 1-0 Binghamton going to the second in Hadlock on the WNBF Rumble Ponies Radio Network.
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4: Chris Suero leads off the top of the second inning with a 1-0 lead on Jefferson Rojas' first home run in the Mets system. 16th at AA this year, Suero, Amick, and Bay in the second against the left-hander Rogers. First pitch to Suero. Up and away for ball one. Suero has spent the whole year at AA. It's his 89th game. He's hitting just over 200 with 14 home runs and 40 runs batted in. Rogers in the windup, kick in the pitch. Called strike at the top of the zone, and it's 1-1. RJ Gordon threw 8 pitches and 7 strikes to get through a 1-2-3 home half of the first inning. 1-1 on Suero. Here's the pitch from Rogers. Upstairs, and the count is 2 balls and a strike. So July 24th at Marabito Stadium, Rogers allowed 1 run and 1 hit over 3. Struck out 5, walked 6, only allowed a run. Here comes the 2-1 pitch. Suero lays off of it. It's up and away on a changeup, and now it's 3 balls and a strike. May 29th at Marabito Stadium, 3 scoreless innings with 4 walks, 1 hit, and 3 strikeouts. 3-1 pitch. Upstairs, ball 4. That's the first walk issued by Rogers today, who has now walked 11 batters over the course of 7 innings against Binghamton in 3 starts. Funny enough, he's only allowed 3 hits, one of them being the Rojas home run today. Here's Billy Amick. Talk about home runs. He's hit 5 in his first 7 games in the Mets organization. Righty batter. The first pitch. It's outside for ball one. Since coming over to the Mets system, all with Binghamton, a .333 average for Amick with 5 home runs and already 13 RBIs in 7 games. Suero at first, the 1-0 pitch. Amick takes high, and the count goes to 2 balls and no strikes. Amick in 86 games across 2 organizations at AA, a .217 average, 28 home runs, .226 average, rather. Throw back to first. Suero gets back in. So .226 in 93 games, 28 home runs, and he's got 85 RBIs. Some of the best in AA. 2-0 pitch. Amick takes up and away. The count goes to 3-0 on Billy Amick after Suero drew a walk. Amick is ahead 3-0. See if he gets the green light again. Homered on a 3-0 pitch last week. The pitch. Takes it low, and it's ball 4. Back-to-back walks issued by Rogers. That's now 12 walks issued against Binghamton in 7-plus innings of work across 3 outings. Suero's at second, Amick is at first, and John Bay steps to the plate. phone visit between the catcher Garcia and the pitcher Rogers, just the two of them chatting. And back in July when Portland was at Marabito Stadium, Garcia was on the injured list. So we didn't get to see him. We saw him back in May. He's one of the top prospects in the system for Boston. Ranked number 27. Two on, none out. First pitch to Bay. Shows bunt, pulled it back, takes a high strike, and it's nothing and one. That was a slider from Rogers, who only walked one over four and two-thirds in his last start at New Hampshire last Wednesday. Allowed two earned runs. Rogers is set, 0-1 pitch. Bay takes at the knees, but low. It's one and one. It is a packed crowd tonight here at Hadlock Field. Sunny, beautiful night. Even the outfield seats are packed all the way up to the top in right field. 1-1 pitch. Bay swings through it on a changeup. The count moves to a ball and two strikes. One and two with nobody out. Suero walked. He's at second. Amick walked, and he's at first. Second baseman White keeps Suero close. Here's the pitch. They both run, and it hits Bay. Oh, what a great jump that Suero got leading the way. And Bay gets hit by the pitch. Looks like on the left hip or somewhere around that area, but on a breaking ball, so he can wear that one. And so that's three consecutive free passes for Binghamton to open up this second inning. Two walks and a hit batter. Loads the bases for Corey Collins. Suero would have picked up his 30th stolen base of the year there, no doubt. Would have had no throw, but Bay was hit. First pitch to Collins. Up high for ball one.
5: And man, for Rogers, a guy that consistently is throwing upwards of 80 pitches, not even through three innings, so they'll make him waver through this.
4: Bases loaded, no outs. 1-0 pitch. Collins lays off, takes outside on a slider. The count is 2-0. Collins at double A's hitting 302. He's got three home runs already, eight RBIs. Game number 18 for him as he begins his fourth series at the double A level. 2-0 pitch coming. Called strike on the outside corner with a fastball. It's 2-1 on Corey Collins, the lefty batter. Bats with Suero at third, Amick at second, and Bay at first base. Outfield plays deep with Collins up. And Rogers is set. 2-1 out of the stretch. Pitch. Called strike on the outer half. Fastball makes it 2-2. It's 3-15 down the line in left field, but it is a much, much higher wall, similar to the Green Monster at Fenway Park. It's called the Main Monster. 400 to center, 330 to right with an elevated wall. 2-2 pitch. Takes it low, and the count runs full. And with nowhere to put them, nowhere to put Collins, see what the runners do here. 3-2, nobody out. Bases loaded.
5: He leads the Mets organization and walks.
4: A walk would drive in a run. Here's the pitch. And indeed it is. Outside and high for ball four. Three walks and a hit batter over the first four batters in this frame. Corey Collins draws an RBI walk. Suero scores. It's 2-0 Binghamton in the second inning.
5: 66 walks for Collins, 11 with Binghamton through his first 18 games. On-base machine.
4: Very patient, very selective, knows the zone, and he won't swing a lot. So you got to pitch to him. Here's Kevin Parada with the bases loaded, coming off a red-hot series. The first pitch. It's outside for ball one. Parada is hitting 182 with two home runs and 16 RBIs at the double-A level. He homered twice in the series against Hartford this past week. Had four extra base hits in the week. 1-0 pitch to Parada. Inside corner, called strike on a slider. And the count goes to 1-1. Amick is at third, Bay is at second, and Collins is at first with nobody out. The Ponies have a chance to bust this thing.

0: open with nobody out and the bases juiced in the second. Rodgers is going out of the wind now. Here's the 1-1. Missed inside. It's two balls and a strike.
1: And this is where Parada gets a chance to drive something, because Rodgers now understands he can't walk in another run, so he's going to find his best pitch and try to go middle. A big chance for KP.
0: KP rakes in Portland. The 2-1 pitch. Popped it up on the infield. The catcher, Garcia, has his mask off, sprinting towards foul territory. He gets under it and makes the catch on the grass behind home plate, in between home plate and the netting, for the first out of the inning, and no advance. Back to the top of the order, though, to Marco Vargas, with the bases still loaded and only one out, up 2-0 in the second inning. Rodgers is approaching the 40-pitch mark in the opening frame.
1: And a lot of teams, when their arms are walking, giving these many free passes early, you get an arm warming up, but it's not been the case for Rodgers this year.
0: Deals his first pitch out of the wind. Vargas takes outside for ball one. Vargas grounded out on the first pitch of the game. He's 0-1. And Rodgers has struggled with the walks. 3 today. He has 48 on the season in 57 innings. 1-0 pitch. Vargas grounds it through the left side, a base hit towards the left center gap. Amick scores. Bay rounds third. He scores. The throw goes to third, and Collins slides feet first there. It's a two-run single the opposite way for Marco Vargas. With the bases loaded, he comes through, and it's a 4-0 lead for the Rumble Ponies in the second inning. When you put guys on for free, Binghamton has made other pitchers pay over these last 8 games. Looking to win game number 8 in a row and already up 4-0. Runners on the corners and one out for Emilian Petrie. First pitch shows a bunt, pulled it back, and it's up and away for ball one.
1: Just the confidence from this order, 1-9 after the trade deadline. Matt, you said it best. When they get guys on, they convert.
0: Collins at third, Vargas at first. Rodgers deals, 1-0. Petrie drives it towards the left center gap and deep. The left fielder, McDonough, over. He makes the catch in the gap in front of the track. His throw goes to second, but plenty deep enough for Emilian Petrie, which drives in Corey Collins. He tags up and scores on a sacrifice fly. It's the second out of the inning, and an RBI for Petrie on the sac fly. Binghamton has scored 5 runs in this inning, or 4 runs in this inning now, to take a 5-0 lead. And Vargas stays at first. Here's Jefferson Rojas. Hit a home run in the first inning on a 3-2 pitch over the main monster. The first pitch, Rojas takes at the knees, a called strike, 0-1. Suero walked, he scored. Amick walked, he scored. Bay was hit by a pitch, he scored. And Collins walked and he scored. The 0-1, Vargas runs, and Rojas taps it to shortstop, right at Godbout. He throws to first. Rojas is out to end the inning. But the Rumble Ponies score 4 times on only 1 hit. They had 3 walks, 1 hit batter, and a sac fly. It's a 2-run single for Marco Vargas that highlights the inning. It's a 5-0 lead for the Ponies going to the bottom of the second, next on the WNBF Rumble Ponies Radio Network.
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0: RJ Gordon back to the hill, bottom of the second. His first pitch to Brooks Brennan is low for ball one. The Rumble Ponies have built a 5-0 lead already into the bottom of the second inning. Gordon in the first inning threw just 8 pitches, 7 strikes, and had a 1-2-3 frame. He deals, and Brennan takes it outside. It's 2-0. Brennan's hitting 270 with 18 home runs and 57 runs batted in. But how about that top of the second against Rogers, who threw 29 pitches in the frame, has thrown 43 pitches through two with only 19 strikes. Gordon's pitch. Brennan grounds it on a couple of hops to Rojas at third. He has it. Shuffles, fires to first. Good throw. And that retires Brennan to begin the inning. Garcia and Blaze to follow. 43 pitches, 19 strikes after two for Rogers, who walked 3 of the first 4. The other batter he hit by a pitch, walked in a run, then a 2-run single from Vargas, a sac fly from Petrie. Ponies scored 4 runs on 1 hit. First pitch to Johanfran Garcia, called strike, and Gordon has filled up the zone tonight. He is dealing already. 4 up, 4 down. 296 average, 13 homers, and 41 RBIs for Garcia. The pitch from Gordon. Hit in the air to deep right center field. Long run for John Bay, who gets there, shading the sun under it in the gap. He makes the catch, drifting a little bit more towards Chris Suero, and Bay holds onto it for out number 2. 5 up, 5 down for Gordon. And we roll to Miguel Blaze. Well, the last time Gordon started a game here in Portland against the Sea Dogs was August of last year, August 20th. So almost a year ago, 9 days away from being a year ago. Here's the first pitch to Blaze. Fastball inside corner, called strike, 0-1.
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1: We return to Havelock Field here in downtown Maine. Series opener, a big Northeast Division battle between Portland and Binghamton. Jacob Reimer steps in, and Dalton Rogers, the lefty, he's trying to weather the storm at 43 pitches. First one, Reimer swings through on a slider, count 0-1. Binghamton leads 5-0 on a 4 spot in the top of the second inning. 4 runs, just 1 hit. 3 walks and hit by a pitch from Rogers. 0-1 to Reimer is up and away. Count is 1-1. Reimer hitting 209, back here in AA for the second week. Started his rehab assignments in St. Lucie back in July 14th. 1-1, Reimer hammers it foul, first base side. Reimer ranks as the Mets' number 5 prospect. He returns off the injured list. You bring in the newcomers at the trade deadline. One of them is Jefferson Rojas. He had the solo shot in the first. Rogers from the windup. 1-2 is in the dirt. Chris Suero, Billy Amick to follow. 4-5-6 in the order. Rogers at 47 pitches, just 21 for strikes. Reimer's 0-1, looking for his first knock. 2-2 pitch. Reimer smokes it in the alley in left center field. Long run for Turner at the wall. Makes the catch. Big-time range for Will Turner in center field. Makes the play in front of the scoreboard. And Reimer lines out 104 off the bat. Rogers has been hit hard and has not thrown strikes, but when he has, it's been the home run and the 2-run single from Marco Vargas in the second. Here's Chris Suero, walked and scored last inning. Rogers deals. Suero takes fastball away for ball one. Rogers against Binghamton, 3 innings and 6 walks on July 24th. Walked 4 in 3 innings back in May as well. 1-0 to Suero. Fastball at the belt. Called strike. Suero is hitting 201. He's one stolen base shy of 30. Almost had it last inning before Rogers hit Bay by a pitch. Suero was on the move. Here's the 1-1 delivery. Breaking ball hangs upstairs. 2 balls, 1 strike. 5-0 lead for the Ponies here on the road, hoping to win

0: 8 straight games. They're 8-2 over their last 10. Portland is second place team in the Northeast Division. 2-1. Suero bites at a slider. Count is 2-2. Sea Dogs are a game back of Reading. Binghamton is going to play Portland 12 more times, including tonight. They'll play Reading 6 times to end the season. So a lot of ground to make up against the teams you're going to play. Glove at the face for Rogers. 2-2. Suero bites at a changeup. Did not foul it off. Drop third strike. Garcia throw to first is in time. And it's the first strikeout for Dalton Rogers. There's two down. Rogers in the first faced four batters. It was the Rojas home run. And then a loud second inning where Binghamton scored four. Billy Amick steps in his second plate appearance. He also walked and scored last inning. 28 homers for Amick on the season, four last series. First pitch, Amick takes a fastball. Chest high, 92 on the gun. With Binghamton, Amick hitting .333 with 13 RBIs. Rogers 0-1 pitch, Amick pops it up. Shallow right field. First baseman Brannon backpedaling in right. He will make the catch. And it's a 1-2-3 for Dalton Rogers. He sits at 56 pitches through three innings of work. We head to bottom three. R.J. Gordon, he's been efficient. He's on the mound next with Binghamton leading 5-0 on the WNBF Rumble Ponies Radio Network.
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0: Home half of the third from Hadlock Field. Mason White steps in, and R.J. Gordon rocks and goes. First pitch is inside. Gordon threw 8 pitches in the first, 7 in the second, and has a 5-run cushion. 7-8-9 for the Sea Dogs. White, the left-handed bat. Sox number 25 prospect. 1-0. Skies in the air. Mile high, shallow right. Bay is sprinting in foul territory. And Bay will backpedal and make the catch. Almost lost it. Reimer was sprinting back. Petrie, the second baseman, as well. But Bay tracked it down for the first down. Nate Baez, Tyler McDonough to follow. The month of August has been good to R.J. Gordon last 2 years. Pitched in Portland August 20th a year ago, went 7 innings scoreless with 7 strikeouts against the Sea Dogs. From the windup, first pitch to Baez, misses outside on a slider.
4: He ended up being the Eastern League pitcher of the month last August.
0: He's coming off Mets minor league honors for the pitcher of the week. 10 strikeouts, a career high in his last outing against Hartford. His 1-0. Knee high on a changeup. Count is 1-1. Michael Collins mentioned pregame. The year for R.J. Gordon. More than resilient. And he said a guy that's prepared more than anybody. 1-1. Dips low on a four-seam. Count is 2-1. He said that RJ, compared to everybody on the staff, as the game goes on, he could face a batter once, and he just knows and break down their tendencies so well. He's been lights out his last three. 2-1 pitch from the windup. Sliders outside. 3-1 to Baez. 224 hitter. 42 runs batted in. 9 homers. Last time Gordon faced Portland, 5 innings. Struck out 7. First base side of the rubber. 3-1 home. Baez clips it off his front foot. And the count is 3-2. Portland coming off a series split on the road against New Hampshire. They start a 14-game homestand. And then Binghamton on the road. They'll go to Altoona, or home to Altoona, once they're done here in Portland. Lot to play for. 6 games back at a first. Portland the second-place team. Gordon's 3-2. Breaking ball is chopped foul, third base side. You go back to May for R.J. Gordon. First 5 starts, he was battling back from injury. That first one on May 10th. So Gordon was really not into a groove and built up until the early days of July. Another 3-2. Clip foul, third base side again. But the date you point out for Gordon was against Portland, July 23rd, 5 innings. And that's one of his last 3 starts. Went 7 against Reading on the 31st. And that was a career high for Gordon for the 4th time. Another 3-2 to Baez. Hammered in the air, deep right field. Bay is back in right, waves his back arm, and holds onto the wall and makes the catch. Long run for Bay for the second out. And Gordon looking to face the minimum through 3. Has to get through Tyler McDonough. Another left-handed bat that Gordon will see. McDonough hitting 229. 7 homers and 27 runs batted in. Third baseman Rojas comes in. Middle infield is back. Gordon's first pitch home. Fastball misses away. Infield grass in the shade. Dirt on the right side of the sun. And the outfield in the shade outside of Bay in right field. Wind is blowing back tonight. That helped Rojas' home run. 1-0 pitch. Breaking ball is clipped back from McDonough. Count is 1-1. 2 hits for Binghamton on a 5-0 lead. Yet your best starter on the mound with the lead. Gordon picked up his 2nd win last week. His 1-1 home upstairs. Count 2-1. Gordon, a 13th round pick in 2024. His last 3 starts, 24 punch-outs. Shakes off 2 signs from Parada, now deals. 2-1 is away, count is 3-1. Gordon's father tonight is in attendance. Jason actually played on the PGA Tour. And Gordon has been locked in from the get-go. Needs a strike here, 3-1. Fastball in there for a strike. Payoff pitch coming, and Gordon can put 9 up, 9 down. Over 3 innings against Hartford, he had 6 punch-outs, has none here, but has been efficient. He's thrown 30 pitches. Here's the payoff pitch from Gordon. Inside corner, called strike 3. Fastball at 91. There's the first punch out for RJ. 9 up, 9 down on 31 pitches for Binghamton's right-hander. Sends us to the 4th. It's the Ponies 5. It's the Sea Dogs none on the WNBF Rumble Ponies Radio Network.
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0: From the William Orban broadcast booth, Hadlock Field in Portland, Maine, high above home plate in line with the lefties batter's box. Matt Levine to my left, Cam Manna with you, Ben Myers our producer. John Bay steps in, and Dalton Rogers, fourth inning of work. First pitch, Bay takes on his slider, count is 1-0. 5-0 Binghamton lead, top of the fourth inning, on four runs in the second. Just two hits tonight against Rogers. His 1-0 to Bay. Changeup misses, down and away, 2-0. Bay was hit by a pitch. He scored one of the four runs in the second. Binghamton had one hit in that inning, and then a Rojas home run in the first. Rogers at 57 pitches. His 2-0, up and in, it's 3-0. Three walks and a hit by a pitch. Put Binghamton down in order in the third. Bay hitting 326 with eight RBIs. 3-0 pitch. Takes a fastball up and away for ball four. Bay has not had a true at-bat tonight. Sees more pitches there after being hit by a pitch on the first one that Rogers threw in the second. And it brings up Corey Collins. Ponies have been so much better with runners in scoring position. 43% in the series against Hartford. And they had that six-game sweep. Collins the left-handed bat. Rodgers the left-hander on the mound. First pitch. Collins smokes it in the air to center field, but it's right at Turner. Jogs a few steps in. He makes the catch. Collins just got under it for the first out. Corey had the RBI walk in the second. Him and John Bay, now in their third week at this level, both hitting above 300. And here's the nine hitter in Kevin Parada. KP popped out in the second inning, coming off a big series at home. Rogers long look at Bay at first with one out. Bay goes, first pitch, it's up, throw from Garcia, Bay slides head first, he's in there safely. Great jump from Bay going on the first pitch. Second stolen base at the double-A level for Bay, and sets up KP with an RBI chance. Parada had four RBIs against Hartford, all four were either game-tying or go-ahead hits, including two homers. 1-0. Parada clips it foul, third base side. Parada on Friday had the RBI double in the eighth inning that put Binghamton on top 1-0. They would win the game by that score. Wednesday, three runs for Binghamton. Parada had a two-run home run. And then Parada homered on Sunday in the series finale. Still hitting 181, but had a big week. Rogers peaks at Bay, 1-1 pitch, dips low and in, two balls, one strike. Dalton has thrown 80-plus in his last two starts, 4 2/3 in his last one against New Hampshire. 63 right now for the lefty. 2-1 home, Parada smokes it down the left field line, into the corner for a base hit, bangs off the wall. Bay will score with ease, and Parada will cruise into second base. Now it's a bang-bang play. Parada slid in safely. What a throw from McDonough in left. Doesn't matter. Parada's in there. RBI double gives Binghamton a 6-0 lead. Parada went to the outside of the bag and got his hand sneaking in by his fingertips on a great throw. And Parada has an extra base hit. Ponies on top in a big way.
4: The only reason why that was a close play was because of how hard Parada hit that ball and how shallow that left field fence is. 108 off the bat.
0: Top of the order in Marco Vargas. Shows bunt, pops it up off the netting behind home plate. Parada's got 10 doubles, 12 extra base hits with the two home runs. Having a very good month of August with 5 ribbies in this month. Vargas is 1-for-2. The 0-1 pitch. Vargas smacks it into center field. It's down for a base hit. Parada's going to get the aggressive send. No throw from Turner. It's cut off. Parada scores. It's 7-0 Binghamton. And Marco Vargas, a multi-hit night with 3 runs batted in. And Binghamton with 2 runs here in the 4th. Marco Vargas back with Double-A Binghamton. At his first game back on Tuesday, did not play at Double-A since May 31st. Emilian Petrie hopes to keep the line moving. Left-handed bat. Rodgers from the stretch, first pitch. Petrie lines it at the shortstop on a hop, and Gadbaugh bobbles it. Now goes to first. Close play, not in time. Petrie beat it out. Looked like a chance for a 6-4-3 inning-ending double play. Gadbaugh bobbled on a weird low-line drive. Vargas to second, and Petrie beats it out. It's first and second for Jefferson Rojas. This Binghamton order so pesky, just finding ways on base. Rojas had his 16th homer first with the Mets organization back in the first. He's 1-for-2 tonight. Rodgers sets and throws. Rojas clubs it in the air. Deep center field. Turner backpedaling at the warning track. Settles under it, makes the catch. Both runners are going to tag, and both will advance on stations. Vargas to third, Petrie to second. So Rojas does a job. Hanging slider. Rojas took it dead center and just missed his second homer. Jacob Reimer back to the plate, hitting in back-to-back innings. All started with the walk to John Bay. Parada the double that brought him in. Now it's second and third, two down for Reimer, Mets number 5 prospect. Rodgers now from the windup. Here's the first pitch. Reimer takes, called strike on a slider at the letters. Reimer's got 21 runs batted in. Lined out to left center field in his last AB. 70th pitch right here for Rodgers. He'll step off. Vargas off third. Petrie's off second. Vargas leading the way tonight with 3 RBIs. Here's the 0-1 from Rodgers. Reimer clips it back and foul. 7-0 Binghamton, and searching for their 8th consecutive win after a 6-0 week. What a start here from Portland. Can Rodgers get out of it on an 0-2 with 2 down? Here's the pitch. Breaking ball hangs up and away. It's 1-2. Reimer with 4 RBIs to his first 4 games back at Double-A. Has 6 homers on the season. Rodgers at 71 pitches. The 1-2. Reimer goes fishing at a changeup for strike 3. Second strikeout for Rodgers, but not after Binghamton gets 2 on 3 hits. A Parada RBI double and a Marco Vargas RBI single puts the Ponies on top 7-0. After 3.5 on the WNBF Rumble Ponies Radio Network.
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0: Seven nothing Rumble Ponies heading to bottom four after a two spot in the top half of the inning. And RJ Gordon has put nine up, nine down. First pitch to Will Turner. Slider misses away. Count 1-0. From the William Orban broadcast booth, Hadlock Field here in Portland, Maine. Sun beginning to set on a beautiful Tuesday night. Gordon's been efficient. His 33rd pitch comes in and misses outside. It's 2-0. Turner popped out to lead off the game on an 8-pitch first inning. Back the lefty's batter's box, wide stance. Gordon's 2-0. Turner drives in the air and left, sends Collins a few steps back, and Collins will make the catch for the first out. Fully shaded on the left side of the field, sun is setting in right, and John Bay will be battling shadows and sun patches all over the place in right field. Henry Godbout, Jack Winnay here for Portland. Godbout, the right-handed bat, Red Sox number four prospect in his double-A debut. First pitch, slider is in, count is 1-0. For Binghamton in the top half of this inning, Kevin Parada, an RBI, outstretched glove of Vargas. When they hit it 96 off the bat, it's the first base runner and first hit of the night for Portland. Here's Brooks Brandon, who could do a lot of damage, has done so against Binghamton. Hit two home runs at Morabito Stadium back in late July. 269 hitter, 18 homers, 57 ribbies. No batting glove on his top hand, white batting glove on his bottom hand. First pitch from Gordon. Slider is outside for ball one. Vargas almost made a spectacular play, just past his glove at short. First time Gordon's gone from the stretch. The 1-0 pitch, breaking ball swung through from Brandon. That's the changeup. Brooks Brandon is OPS at 912. Top three in the Eastern League in slugging. Glove at the belt for RJ, 1-1. Fastball is up and in for ball two. Gordon throws the kitchen sink your way. He's going to call time and step off. The two fastballs, slider, sweeper, changeup, and a curveball. The changeup of late has been such a growth piece for RJ. 2-1. Called strike on a slider in. Count is 2-2. So Gordon, a chance to get through four innings for the seventh consecutive start. Just one hit allowed and no runs at the moment. Winnay off first, and the 2-2 to Brandon. Lined up the middle, it's into center field, past the glove of Petrie. Wynne will stop at second, and now it's bobbled from Suero in center. Here's the throw to second. It's not in time, and Wynne heads for third. Suero playing center field for the third time in his career. Just bobbled a routine ground ball. Brandon gets two bases, and it's second and third with two outs for Johan Fran Garcia. It's a single and then an E8 from Suero that sends Brandon to second base. That could be costly. Now a single can score two. Great jump from Wynne. He took a turn at second, looked at Suero, and it was on his horse on the bobble. Garcia flew out in his first AB. Right-handed bat. Gordon's first pitch. Garcia chops it foul. Third base side. Johan Fran hitting 295 with 13 homers. Red Sox number 27 prospect. Big spot here for RJ Gordon at 47 pitches. The 0-1. Garcia skies it. Deep in the air to left. Collins is back looking up at the track. That ball had the distance, but it's foul. And then it's caught from Collins. Collins made the catch. Home plate umpire in Jalen Goodman called it foul, but Collins in the corner somehow held on to make the catch. So Corey gets the final out. Cortland strands two. Two hits and no runs, and Binghamton leads 7-0, heading to top five here on the WNBF Rumble Ponies Radio Network.
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4: Suero drives it deep to left, and the left fielder ranges back in front of the track. McDonough lines it up to make the catch for the first out. Suero hit it well, but that is out number one in the fifth. Brings up Billy Amick, who's 0 for 1 with a walk and a run scored against Rogers, who has now thrown 75 pitches trying to get through the fifth. He's walked four, hit a batter, and Binghamton's cashed in on four hits. Seven runs on four hits. First pitch to Amick. Swung on and missed on a fastball, nothing and one. Marco Vargas has two hits and three RBIs. Kevin Parada had an RBI double in the fourth inning. A one pitch coming from Rogers. Breaking ball swung on and missed. Count is nothing and two on Amick.

0: Rodgers. Pitch count's now at 80. An out away from getting through five, though. The pitch in the dirt on a curveball. It's 1-2. July 8th at New Hampshire was the last time that Rodgers went through five innings. Has only done it three times this year. One ball and two strikes on John Bay. The pitch up and inside. It's 2-2. Two balls, two strikes with two outs. The Ponies lead 7-0 in the series opener, going for win number 8 in a row. Here's the 2-2 pitch. That's inside, and the count runs full. Corey Collins is on deck if Bay gets on. 3-2 on Bay with two outs and none on. Up by a touchdown. Here comes the payoff pitch. And it's high. Ball one. Missed on a slider. Or ball four, rather. So Bay draws another walk. That's his second walk, and he's also been hit by a pitch. So he's reached base safely now three times, and that's going to be it for Rodgers, who falls one out shy of getting through five. He throws 84 pitches, and he walks five batters. Kyle Cicela, the acting manager for the Sea Dogs, comes out of the third base dugout to make the change. He grabs the ball from Rodgers, and the Sea Dogs go to the bullpen. Bay is at first. Collins the batter. Two outs in the fifth. Ponies lead 7-0. This pitching change for the Sea Dogs is brought to you by William Orban Insurance.
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0: 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He'll face Corey Collins, the lefty batter, with Bay at first base. Two outs in the fifth. First pitch, up and away for ball one. Dalton Rodgers goes 4 2/3, four hits, five walks, three punch-outs, 84 pitches, 44 strikes. And so far, seven runs allowed. He's responsible for Bay at first. Adams out of the stretch, kicks the pitch. Bay runs, down and in on the pitch, and no throw from Garcia. Bay had an incredible jump and has his second stolen base of the game. Second stolen base of the last two innings for John Bay. His third at the AA level. Adams is in for his 31st appearance. He's 8-5 with a 6.67 ERA. The 2-0 to Collins. Driven foul into the netting. And it's 2-1. Adams is coming off one of his worst outings of the year. August 6th at New Hampshire took the loss, allowed four runs in one inning with two hits and three walks. Leads the team in wins with eight and in appearances with 31. 2 balls and 1 strike. The pitch.

0: Collins takes it outside. It's 3-1. Binghamton's offense has been pesky today. A run in the first on Rojas' homer. 4 runs in the second on just 2 hits. And then 2 runs in the fourth inning on just 2 hits. 3-1 pitch. Collins swings and misses. Count is full. Bay at second and 2 outs in the fifth inning. On top of all this, R.J. Gordon's only allowed 2 hits over 4 scoreless. Collins is 0-for-1 with an RBI walk and a run scored as the sun begins to set in Maine. 3-2. Collins swings and misses, strike 3, and Adams gets out of it. He's excited coming off the mound on the backdoor slider. So they strand 1. Bay is at second stranded after a walk and a stolen base. We're halfway through, and the Rumble Ponies lead by a score of 7-0 in the series opener on the WNBF Rumble Ponies Radio Network.
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0: R.J. Gordon to begin the bottom of the fifth. He's allowed just 2 hits and no runs over 4 so far. He faces Miguel Blaise, Mason White, Nate Baez. First pitch, Blaise fouls it off, third base side on the ground. And it's nothing in 1. Binghamton leads Portland 7-0. In the bottom of the fifth. Ponies have had just 4 hits and they've scored 7 runs. R.J. Gordon in the windup. The 0-1 pitch. Blaise grounds left side. Rojas to his left. Has to go off his glove. Was a tough play. He had to spin around if he wanted to make that throw anyway. And we'll see how that's ruled as Blaise is safe at first base. It was in the hole at short. And the third baseman Rojas was moving to his left. He did not field it cleanly, and it is an infield single. So leadoff hit for Blaise. First time that Portland's had the leadoff man on today. Gordon went 11 up, 11 down to start, then gave up back-to-back singles. And now it's Mason White, who's 0-for-1. First pitch, White takes inside for ball 1. Well, the Mets and the Atlanta Braves are just underway in Atlanta at Truist Park, scoreless in the top of the first, just underway, and I mean just. Game just started. 1-0 pitch, chopped right side, and it tightropes, the line stays fair. Reimer fields it, and he sprints after White to tag him out. Maybe a third of a way down the line. He was away from home plate, so Reimer really had to sprint towards home to make that play. And Blaise is in at second. After the ground out, there's one away. Reimer's played a lot of first base since the Mets acquired Rojas and Amick. Nate Baez bats now, the righty, with 1 out, runner at second. First pitch. Curveball inside corner called strike. Nothing in 1. Nolan McClain is starting against Martin Perez at Truist in Atlanta tonight. Mets are hot right now. 0-1 pitch coming from Gordon out of the stretch. Here it is. Grounded to third, backhand. No, it bounces past Rojas off the sidewall in foul territory. It's a fair ball down the line. Blaze trots in from second base, and he scores. It's Portland's first run of the game on an RBI single from Nate Baez. Blaze scored after he singled. It's now 7-1. Binghamton is still leading. Though that might be a play Rojas could make. And, you know, maybe both of those Rojas makes, but they're both considered hits. They're both tough plays. Here's Tyler McDonough, switch hitter, batting left-handed. First pitch is a strike at the knees, and it's 0-1. Baez at first. One out in the fifth. Gordon kicks and throws. Missed outside on a sweeper. It's 1-1. Both teams with four hits, but it's the Rumble Ponies with seven runs. Sea Dogs only with one. Gordon throws back to first, and Baez is in, diving safely. After McDonough, it goes back to the top of the order to Turner. Gordon is still shy of 60 pitches trying to get through this fifth inning. And the righty kicks and throws. 1-1 is fouled off behind home plate. It's 1-2 now. The sun sets a little earlier here in Maine than it does back in New York. Sun is cast right now on the right field seats. The lights are on. Very nice skies here in Maine. 1-2 pitch, chopped foul to the on-deck circle, first base side. Still 1-2. New England summers, there's really nothing like it. And Portland has it all. You got the beach, you got the bay, lobster, seafood. 1-2, driven on a line to right. Bay was shallow, he charges and makes the catch in right center field. Baez retreats back to first, and there's two outs in the fifth.
5: We had some great lobster last night when we got in.
0: Makes you feel like you're on vacation, the amenities that are in this town. Add in the sunsets to it, beautiful. Two outs, runner at first, Will Turner the batter. The first pitch is hit back towards the mound. It avoids hitting Gordon right behind second. Vargas makes a sliding stop up to his feet, throws to first. What a play. Gordon avoided getting hit by that comebacker, and Vargas was up the middle to the right of second, makes a sliding stop and throw to first to end the inning. 6-3 on the ground out. Gordon's through five innings of one-run ball, dominating again in the month of August for the second straight year. Binghamton after five leads 7-1 on the WNBF Rumble Ponies Radio Network.
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5: We head to the sixth from Hadlock Field. Cooper Adams, first inning of work for Portland. Will face Kevin Parada. It's 7-1 Ponies here in the series opener. First pitch from Adams. Parada takes on a slider in for strike one. Parada had an RBI double in the fourth. In August so far, three doubles and five RBIs for KP. It's been a dominant start turning around his season. Tall righty in Adams is 0-1. Parada bites at a slider away. Count is 0-2. Cooper Adams is 6'3", 205. Signed as a free agent with the Red Sox in 2024. When he works from the stretch, his feet are practically shoulder width. And his back foot on the first base side of the rubber. The 0-2 to Parada. Fastball is lined off the top of the glove from Godbout at short. Relays back to first. Throw is low. Not scooped from Brannon. And Parada beats it out. Laser at Godbout. 106 off the bat. Pinballed off his glove. Hit the dirt. Somehow picked it up. The ball went nowhere. Just dropped right below the feet of Godbout. Hard throw to first, and Brannon cannot scoop it. Parada is on base for the second time tonight. We'll see how they score it. Hammer from Parada, 106, likely an infield single. Top of the order now in Marco Vargas. He's having a big night. First pitch of the lefty. Vargas takes on a slider. Count is 0-1. Ruled a single. Parada's got two hits. And same with Vargas. He's 2-for-3 with three runs batted in. Making seven hits for Parada in 12 at-bats so far in August. The 0-1 from Adams. Vargas lines it down the left field line. It's a base hit. Trickles into the corner. Backhanded from McDonough. It stops Parada at second. Back-to-back hits for the Ponies. And they are still going here in the sixth. Scored seven runs on four hits off of Rogers. First full inning for Adams. And now Emilian Petrie will hope to tack on a run. Binghamton leading 7-1. Three-hit night for Vargas. 94 off the bat the other way. Petrie's 1-for-2. First pitch fastball is outside for ball one. Petrie hitting .381 at Double-A. And has had a great start to his time in Binghamton. Petrie is hitting .420 with the Ponies. And tonight entering his sixth game. The 1-0 pitch. Petrie lines it back and foul. For Vargas, it's 9 multi-hit games in the year. That's his second three-hit game. And Kevin Parada now has 8 multi-hit games. Two of them off first and second. Nobody out in the sixth. And a 1-1 count. Pitch to Petrie is away on a slider. Count is 2-1. Cooper Adams, 26 years old. Four runs in his last appearance over the weekend against New Hampshire. He got the loss. Stares at Parada off second base. 2-1. Off speed is away. 3-1. Jefferson Rojas on deck. Binghamton in the driver's seat to win 8 consecutive games, take a 1-0 series lead. Looking for insurance here. 3-1, Petrie skies it, shallow left. Sprinting in is McDonough, shortstop and Godbout back. McDonough slides, he made the catch. Dropped it on the transfer, it's called an out. And Parada will stop at second. McDonough, a feet-first slide in left field to make the grab. And as he was sliding, caught the baseball at his hip and then dropped it on the transfer. Michael Collins was screaming for Parada to get back to second base. He did. And it's the first out of the frame. Godbout, the shortstop, lost his hat. That was a long run for McDonough. Somehow made the play. Jefferson Rojas will step in. First time Adams will face the Mets' number one prospect. First pitch, Rojas lines it. Deep in the air to right center field.

0: That one is down in the alleyway and off the wall. Parada will score. Vargas gets the stop sign at third, and Rojas parks into second base with an RBI double. It's 8-1 Binghamton. Rojas a homer and an RBI double. Big rope off the wall in right center, 104 off the bat, and it's a 2 RBI night for Rojas. 360 feet on an up and outside cutter that Rojas drove. Second and third now brings up Jacob Reimer. He can deliver the big blow here in the sixth. First pitch, fastball is away for ball one. Rojas has his second multi-hit game with Binghamton. Had three hits in the win on Saturday. He's off second, Vargas off third. 1-0 to Reimer. Slider spits outside, ball two. That's the 20th double on the year for Rojas. Part of the trade that sent Clay Holmes and Tyrone Taylor to Chicago. 2-0 pitch to Reimer. Reimer broken bat, blooper into left center. It's a base hit. Vargas scores. Here's the wave from Rojas. He's in there safely. It's double digits for the Ponies. Jacob Reimer's got a two-run single. It's 10-1 Binghamton in the series opener. Eight hits tonight on 10 runs, and Reimer joins the party. Reimer back with Binghamton in five games, has six RBIs. Three-hit inning off of Cooper Adams, who has struggled in his last two outings.
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0: RJ Gordon set to come out for his sixth inning of work in the bottom half of this frame. Two balls, two strikes, two down. Pitch to Bay, almost hit him. Fastball up and in, some chin music. And the count is full. Corey Collins waits on deck. Billy Amick will be on the move. Brandon is not holding him on, so Amick gets a lot of running space. Here's the payoff. Bay grounds it at the shortstop, Godbout. Bobbles it on a hop. Sidearm throw to first. It's late, and Bay beats it out. The inning will continue. First and second for Corey Collins. That one likely going to be ruled an E6 against Godbout on a routine ground ball that he just did not handle. Second ground ball this inning that Godbout has not come up with cleanly. It's Portland's second error of the night. Corey Collins 0 for 2, walked and scored in the second inning. First pitch called, strike on a changeup away. So every Binghamton hitter has come to the plate in the sixth. Parada's on deck. He started the inning with a single. 0-1 to Collins. Fastball at the knees for a strike. It's 0-2. 33 pitches for Cooper Adams. He's allowed 4 runs. Rogers allowed 7. The blazing Binghamton offense. Can they keep it going here with two on and two down? Here's the 0-2. Collins checks his swing at his slider. Did he go? No, he did not. Michael Cross, third base umpire, made the call. Corey has 66 walks. That's a Mets minor league lead. Hitting 291 in AA with 3 homers and 9 RBIs. Sixth round pick out of Georgia 2 years back. Here's the 1-2. Fastball dips outside. It's 2-2. Kevin Parada, Marco Vargas, multi-hit games, seen with Rojas. They all have hits in the inning. Bay off first, Amick off second. Collins the hitter. Can Adams stop it right here? 2-2. Collins drives it. Deep in the air to right. Forget about that. It's way gone from Corey. Headed to the Bay here in Portland, Maine. 14-1 Binghamton on a 7 spot here in the sixth. And the fourth of the year for Corey Collins here at AA. And the Ponies pouring it on here from Hadlock Fields. This team scored 23 runs on Thursday. They have 14 tonight, and now a mound visit for Cooper Adams. Their franchise record prior to Thursday in runs scored was 18. They have 14 tonight. Matt, it's safe to say there is not a hotter offense, maybe in minor league baseball right now, than the Ponies.
12: I think in any level of baseball right now, you can include the major leagues, there is no team right now that has produced this many runs top to bottom in the lineup every night. And the ability to win some tight games too, some low scoring games. But when you're talking about just an onslaught, I mean, a buzzsaw, that's the only word to describe what is happening right now, where every guy in the lineup has contributed.
0: Three run shot for Collins.

0: about six rows up and right. That brings up Kevin Parada. First pitch to KP. Fastball is low and in for ball one. Tenth batter to come to the plate of the inning. Binghamton has batted around. Parada led off this single 20 minutes ago. 1-0. Parada grounds it at the third baseman, Wynne. Fields on a hop, sets his feet, throw to first. It's in time. But not after Binghamton puts up seven runs and a three-run shot from Corey Collins leads the way. They lead 14-1 after 5.5 here on the WNBF Rumble Ponies Radio Network.
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0: A lot's changed here from Portland, Maine. Binghamton now leads 14-1. Heading to bottom six, R.J. Gordon out there looking to get through six for the third consecutive start. He'll face Henry Godbout, the two-hitter. Gordon at 60 pitches, his first of the inning. Is a fastball that's fouled off. Binghamton put up seven runs in the top half on six hits. A Corey Collins three-run shot finished things off way over the wall in right field. Gordon's going to get a new ball. Gordon is going to be in line for his third win of the year. Unless Portland has a miraculous comeback. But it's been all ponies tonight. 0-1. Godbout checks his swing. Count is 0-2.
5: Oh, they'd have to score two touchdowns to come back.
0: We'll see how their offense plays this if they go hurry up.
5: They have to. Not enough outs left.
0: And the Binghamton defense has been great, led by R.J. Gordon. Here's the 0-2 pitch. Changeup is low. Count is 1-2. Binghamton is looking to win eight straight games. They are 8-2 in their last 10. And take a 1-0 series lead against the second-place team in the division. Yeah. Gordon's 1-2. Skied in the air from Godbout to center field, right at Suero. Jogs back a couple of steps, makes the catch over his left shoulder for the first down. Gordon went six innings against Hartford on Wednesday, seven to start prior against Reading. Would be three consecutive quality starts for R.J. Gordon. You go back to August 20th of last year. He threw seven scoreless here at Hadlock Park. Jack Wynne will now step in. He's 1-for-2. First pitch to the righty. Wynne skies it, shallow center. He got jammed. Suero jogging in towards the gap, and Suero makes the play. There's two down. At this rate, Gordon's going to come out for his seventh inning. He's at 65 pitches. Through 82 against Hartford, 89 the start prior. He's been 80-plus over his last six starts. So you wonder what Michael Collins does with RJ about this being game one of the series. We'll see how he fares against Brooks Brannan. He's also 1-for-2. First pitch to the righty, Brannan.

0: swings at his slider. Count is 0-1. Four hits for Portland. They scored one run in the fifth on a Nate Baez RBI single. But R.J. Gordon, what a start to August it's been. What a year it's been for this guy. 0-1. Painted on the fastball, outer half. It's 0-2. R.J. Gordon stepping off the mound, taking a deep breath. Father also in attendance tonight. Chance to go through six for the third consecutive start. Here's the 0-2. It spiked. Nothing Binghamton cannot do right now. Things just have taken a major turn for the best here in the minor league system. Gordon's 1-2 pitch. Breaking ball is clipped foul, third base side. And funny enough, the big league squad in Queens, they're actually playing some good baseball with the guys that left to get the guys that are on the field here in Binghamton. Funny how that turns out. They won back-to-back series for the first time since May. They're underway in Atlanta. 70th pitch for Gordon. He sets from the windup, likes the sign from Parada. Here's the 1-2. Swing and a miss. Slider from RJ is third punch out. It's a 1-2-3 in the sixth. And Gordon gets through six for the third consecutive outing for the right-hander and the 13th round pick out of Oregon 2 years back. Sends us to the seventh. It's all Binghamton, 14-1 on the WNBF Rumble Ponies Radio Network.
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5: Welcome back to Maine, where the Rumble Ponies lead the Portland Sea Dogs 14-1 going into the seventh inning. It's a new pitcher, William Orban, insurance pitching change for Portland. It's the left-hander Tyler Davis set to face Marco Vargas to begin things. First pitch sails to the backstop. Almost hit Vargas. He got out of the way last second, and it's ball one. Binghamton batted around in the sixth, put up seven runs, four earned, against Cooper Adams, who goes an inning and a third. Six hits, and the pitch to Vargas is lasered in the air towards left center. McDonough ranging to his left, lines it up to make the catch. And that is out number one in the seventh inning. Six hits, seven runs, four earned, no walks, one strikeout for Adams. 38 pitches in relief, 23 strikes. Petrie and then Rojas. Petrie is hitless today, but has driven in a run on a sack fly. He's 0-3. Davis deals the pitch. Petrie takes low for ball one. It's 14 runs on 10 hits. One run in the first, four in the second, two in the fourth, and seven in the sixth inning. Highlighted by a Rojas RBI double, Reimer two-run single, Amick RBI hit, and three-run home run from Collins. 1-0 pitch. Petrie swings through it. It's 1-1. Tyler Davis is 24. He's making his seventh double-A appearance. 1-0 record, 4.05 ERA. The pitch called strike on the inside corner. And the count is 1-2 on Emelian Petrie. With the Rumble Ponies ahead, 14-1. Yes, that is correct. This is a baseball game. The 1-2 pitch. Petrie lines it to left field, sinks down, a base hit. Right on cue with Emelian Petrie picking up his first hit of the game. It's an opposite field single with one out in the seventh.
6: Number one, Jefferson Rojas.
5: Chris Suero and John Bay are the only two hitters in the lineup who have not recorded a hit yet tonight. Though Suero has walked and Bay has reached base three times safely. Unbelievable. Here's Rojas. He has a home run and an RBI double with two runs scored. First pitch from Davis. Rojas hits off the end of the bat. Foul down the first baseline. It's nothing and one on Jefferson Rojas. He started this whole thing with a home run in the first inning. His first since joining the Mets organization. Then had an RBI double and scored a run in the sixth. 14-1, Binghamton in front. Runner at first is Petrie. The 0-1 pitch. Rojas drills it right center towards the gap. That gets down. It's going to split the gap. It rolls all the way to the wall. Petrie's getting the wave around third. Here he comes to score. The throw from the center fielder Turner is cut off. Petrie scores standing. It's an RBI double for Jefferson Rojas. It's his third RBI extra base hit of this game. He has three hits, three RBIs for the second time in a single game over the last 3 days. 15-1 Rumble Ponies. Jefferson Rojas on a rampage in the Mets organization. That ball was smoked the opposite way to the gap. Here's Jacob Reimer, first pitch. Outside for ball one, called strike actually. Spoke too soon. Rojas a home run in the first, an RBI double in the sixth, and now in the seventh. And Reimer had a two-run hit in the sixth pitch. Chopped foul to the backstop. It's nothing and two on Reimer. These new-look ponies are a threat in the Eastern League. Looking for win number 8 in a row here tonight. Here's the pitch to Reimer. Spiked and blocked by the catcher Garcia. It's only the top of the seventh. Who knows? Does Binghamton break its franchise record of 23 runs in a single game, which it set just last week on Thursday against Hartford? Rojas at second, one down. 1-2 from Davis. Reimer lines it just to the top of the netting. Just to the right of home plate. Foul. This is unbelievable, truly. If you look back a month ago and said that this is the case right now, a month later, it would have been hard to believe, truly. 1-2 coming. That spike passed Garcia up to his right. He picks it up. No advance from Rojas, who's at second base. Rojas, the RBI double. He's at second. Reimer's 1-for-4 with a two-run single and a run scored. Even in the count, 2-2 with one out in the seventh. Here's the pitch. Reimer launches it deep to right field. Blaze going back towards the gap on the warning track. Makes the catch. Rojas goes back, touches second, and tags up to third. The throw from Blaze is cut off. Opposite field, Reimer gave it a ride, but flies out to right field. Now Jefferson Rojas is at third for Chris Suero, who's 0-for-3 with a walk and a run scored. Cam and I have had a nice time in this press box today, pushing out all of these highlights on social media. So please go to Twitter to check out each highlight. Here's the first pitch. Suero takes a strike, nothing and one. And can't forget Ben Myers, our producer, who's helping that as well. He's cutting the audio, and it's on us to overlay the audio over the video and put these calls on Twitter. Here's the 0-1. It's down and in, 1-1 on Suero, or as they now call it, X. I still haven't been able to get my head to do that, but you can look at all these highlights, watch the video with the call from our broadcast on the Rumble Ponies X account. 1-1 pitch to Suero. Swung on and missed, 1-2. So if we ever go quiet on color commentary, on the road especially, that's what's happening. 1-2 coming to Suero. Swung on and missed, strike three. Slider away, got him. End of inning. Petrie singled and Rojas drove him in all the way from first on an RBI opposite field double. Rojas has three RBI extra base hits in this game. Time to stretch here in Portland, going to the bottom of the seventh. It's 15-1. Rumble Ponies lead on the WNBF Rumble Ponies Radio Network.
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5: First pitch from R.J. Gordon to the batter, Johan Fran-Garcia, is outside for ball one. As we begin the bottom of the seventh, the Rumble Ponies lead 15-1. Gordon's pitch grounded on a few hops to third, right at Rojas. Man, he's played a good third tonight. And that was hit right at him, but hit hard. 108 off the bat, and he makes the play look easy and throws to first to retire Garcia. R.J. Gordon trying to get through seven innings tonight. He is two outs away in a game where the team leads by 14. That is so hard to do when you have that even that big of a cushion. He has not let up one bit. Gave up a run in the fifth, that's all. Here's Blaze, first pitch. It is fouled off to the netting, nothing and one. Some changes for the Rumble Ponies. Corey Collins and John Bay are out of the game, up 14. The Rumble Ponies bring in DeAndre Smith in left, or is that JT Benson? I think it's JT Benson with Yohairo Cuevas in right. 0-1 is inside and the count goes to 1-1. Indeed it is. It's Benson in for Collins and Cuevas in for Bay in right field. How about Collins with a three-run homer? Gordon's 1-1 pitch. Blaze takes it low. 2-1. Blaze is 1-for-2. He scored Portland's only run in the fifth on an RBI hit from Nate Bias. We'll see where Benson and Cuevas go in the batting order, if they're straight or if they swap with Bay and Collins, depending on who they came in for. 2-1 pitch. Chopped over to third. Rojas plays the high hop. Shuffles. Fires to first. High. Reimer tried to hold the bag. It goes off the top of his glove, and it sails into foul territory, out of play. So we'll see how they call that one. Probably an E5, as Blaze will get.
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11: Pitch of the night to try to get through seven. If he can get through Baez fast, maybe he comes out for the eighth. Though in a 15-1 game, not sure. Nate Baez had an RBI single in the fifth. He's 1-for-2. Righty-righty, runner at third. The first pitch, swung on and missed on a curveball down and away, and it's 0-1. Gordon's doing this in front of his dad, Jason, and some other family members here tonight. Maybe that added some extra meaning to this one for RJ, who has just been a demon on the mound. 0-1 coming. Line towards left center, leaping try by Vargas, and it's down for a base hit. Baez drives in Blaze for the second time tonight. That cuts Binghamton's lead to 13 runs. It is 15-2 on Baez's second RBI single of the game. That run will be unearned to R.J. Gordon's line. Blaze reached on an E5. Every run that scores after that, by the way, is also unearned. McDonough now bats. He's 0-for-2. Gordon's first pitch, the runner takes off, and it sails up and away. And Baez gets to second base. No throw. Defensive indifference is how Baez advances. 1-0 count on McDonough. Two outs in the sixth. Or in the seventh, pitch is grounded foul, right side. And it's 1-1. 6 2/3 so far for R.J. Gordon. Just one earned run. One ball and one strike. Two outs, runner at second. Here's the pitch. Up high, it's 2-1. Binghamton leads 15-2. Just a few days after setting the franchise record for runs in a game at 23. 2-1 coming. Down and in. Three balls and a strike. RJ grabs the rosin bag. Looks to reset for a 3-1 pitch to McDonough. Gordon comes.